0: Nebraska coach Matt Rhule tells the sports commentary site OutKick that NFL players back to college will be a huge advantage.
1: At that age, you know, they respond to what they're exposed to. So if you're exposed to, you know, being in the same room as Myles Garrett, and you see kind of what it's supposed to look like, your brain just says, okay, that's what it looks like, and you just start chasing it.
0: In Philadelphia, I'm Jeff Flock, Fox News.
2: The National Hurricane Center issuing a tropical storm warning for the Gulf Coast from the Galveston and Houston area to the western parishes of Louisiana. The tropical cyclone has maximum sustained winds of 35 miles per hour and is expected to strengthen tonight. Meanwhile, the remnants of Hurricane Dolly brought rain and thunderstorms to parts of Haiti and the Dominican Republic, Turks and Caicos, and the Bahamas. I'm Lee Silasera. 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
4: We are set to close out August and get into September with a pure heat wave across St. Louis. Clear skies, warm, moderate humidity, 79 for the overnight low, holding in the 80s across the city. Tuesday, sunny, hot, moderate humidity, dew points down slightly, but going for a high of 100 degrees. We have not hit 100 yet this summer. Tuesday night, clear at 81. Wednesday, sunny, hot, moderate humidity, right around 100 again. 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
5: 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Trade embargoes? Thomas Jefferson tried them. 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
10: One man standing tall against the leftist mob. Here's Scott Jennings.
11: Love taking the Scott Jennings Show on the road. Today we're in Las Vegas, Nevada, and we're at the annual meeting of the Republican Jewish Coalition. And my next guest is the CEO and Executive Director of the RJC, Matt Brooks. Welcome into the Scott Jennings Show. Thanks for the hospitality out here. Thanks for the invite. Let's start here. What is the RJC? What does it do every day, and what role does it play in the Republican firmament?
12: Well, first of all, Scott, thank you for being here. It means a lot. We are gathering at, as you know, a very consequential moment, not just in the history of the Jewish community, but in the history of our country, in which I fundamentally believe that the fabric of our nation is at stake in the upcoming elections. And the Republican Jewish Coalition has an important role to play on that. One of the most important communities that are at play right now politically for the country is the Jewish community. We're seeing in places like Michigan with El Sayed, who is driving Jewish voters further away from the Republic from the Democratic Party to the Republican Party. We're seeing it in New York with Mamdani. We're seeing it with Oscar and the rise of the Democratic Socialists. The Jews are looking for a new home. The RJC is the vehicle that is plowing the field and making it so that the disaffected Jewish Democrats and independents have a home. And beyond that, we also work with our terrific leadership with President Trump, Vice President Vance, who's going to be joining us out in Vegas today, Speaker Johnson, Leader Thune, our terrific leaders in the House and Senate, to work to make sure that the Republican agenda is supportive and impactful on the issues that the Jewish community cares about day in and day out.
11: Let's talk about Vice President Vance. He's making a speech to the coalition tonight. What does he need to tell this crowd? What are you expecting to hear from the Vice President?
12: I think, first of all, I think it you can't put too important a point on the fact that this is the first event that the Vice President has done with the Jewish community since becoming Vice President. And I think there's very high expectations for his remarks tonight. In fact, this is, you know, his chance to introduce himself. The press and the media and social media and others have had a field day trying to define who J.D. Vance is with regard to the issues that we care about. Now it's going to be a perfect opportunity for him to come and define himself and introduce himself to our leadership, but also to the Jewish community as a whole.
11: RJC has had some important political victories already this year. You were engaged in some primaries. Let's go to Kentucky. I actually live in Kentucky's 4th Congressional District. You all were instrumental in the campaign to defeat Thomas Massie. Talk to us about that work.
12: Well, I think that's one of the most important things. Look, we spent $5 million that's the in that race. I hate spending, Scott, our money to defeat Republicans in primaries. But you know what? When you have someone like Thomas Massie who

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10: And welcome back to the Scott Jennings Show. We are live and on location in Las Vegas, Nevada today at the Republican Jewish Coalition annual meeting. And we're honored to be joined by the acting Secretary of Labor. Keith Sonderling is here. You've been serving in that position since April, I believe. Prior to that, you were the Deputy Secretary, and we're waiting for your confirmation before the United States Senate. Thanks for coming by the show.
11: Thank you for having me.
10: Before we get into labor issues and economics issues and so on, I want to talk to you about your personal story. Your grandmother escaped a Nazi death march. Your grandfather escaped the Warsaw Ghetto and joined the Allied forces. This conference, these issues around Jewish Americans and anti-Semitism in our politics right now are very close to your heart. Talk to us about that.
11: Yeah, well, it's great to be here, and I'm glad you're here, too, because this is such a wonderful organization, an organization before my government service I was a part of for a long time, because they really advocate for the conservative Jewish movement. And, you know, a lot of people thought originally there wasn't a conservative Jewish movement, but it's strong, and that's proof positive by all the people here, all the speakers here. But, yeah, for this is personal for me. Mm. You know, my family, my mom's parents both survived the Holocaust. They came to America with $7 in their pocket given to them by a nonprofit organization, came through Ellis Island, and were able to achieve the American dream. And when they got here originally, they were having problems finding employment because there was still a lot of anti-Semitism, you know, for the victims of the Holocaust coming over, assimilating into the United States. But they persevered. And that's really what's inspired me in my public service to make sure that nobody is discriminated against in the workplace, especially related to religion.

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Join me for breakfast Friday, September 11th from 5 to 9 a.m. at Chicken Alley's in Eureka. 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
1: Novak Djokovic losing in the first round.
2: So much of them.
3: That's it.
2: 3-6-2, 7-6, 5-7, 4-6, 6-2, 6-1.
1: The most decorated player in men's tennis losing at the U.S. Open to Mariano Nivola in five sets on ESPN in a marathon match that lasted over 4.5 hours. The Joker was clearly battling illness on the court. It's his first loss ever in the first round of the Open. And Venus Williams losing in straight sets to Sofia Kenin in a match that didn't begin until after midnight in what could be the final singles match at a Grand Slam for the 46-year-old. In New York, Frank Lanza, Fox News.
0: After 21 years, Lionel Messi has announced his retirement from international soccer. The 39-year-old writing on Instagram that the decision hurt and still hurts deeply, but he understands the time has come. Messi played in a record 6 World Cups. He concludes his international career as Argentina's all-time leading scorer with 125 goals, 21 of which were in the World Cup. I'm Lee Silasera. This is Fox News.
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5: We are set to close out August and get into September with a pure heat wave across St. Louis. Clear skies, warm, moderate humidity, 79 for the overnight low, holding in the 80s across the city. Tuesday, sunny, hot, moderate humidity, dew points down slightly, but going for a high of 100 degrees. We have not hit 100 yet this summer. Tuesday night, clear at 81. Wednesday, sunny, hot, moderate humidity, right around 100 again. 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Chief Meteorologist Dave Murray.

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11: We are live on location, Las Vegas, Nevada, at the Republican Jewish Coalition annual meeting. And we're fortunate today to have a number of luminaries from politics and government filter through here. But I got to say, my next guest, you, Lee, may hold the title for the most ruthlessly efficient and effective member of
12: that.
11: The president's cabinet.
12: Coming from you. Thank you.
11: Lee Zeldin is the administrator of the Environmental Protection Agency, the EPA. And you showed up and immediately went scorched earth on every stupid thing the EPA had been doing to suppress American energy, to suppress American business. You've been nothing short of brilliant. So congratulations on your work. We're almost 2 years into this. Bring us up to speed. How has the EPA turned off the crazy and turned on America's economy?
12: Applying common sense is not too much to ask for. Protecting the environment and growing the economy is a goal that I am convinced that we can achieve both. Our core mission at EPA is protecting human health and the environment. We want to pursue cleaner, safer, healthier land, air, and water. We don't have to suffocate out of existence entire sectors of our economy in order to achieve it. And the American public, they demand common sense from government. They want a ruthlessly efficient government. They want all agencies like that. And if you might recall, it was December of 2024, right after the election, when a video came out of a Biden EPA staffer talking about how they were tossing gold bars off the Titanic, rushing to get billions of dollars out the door before the president was sworn in because they feared President Trump would stop the money. Well, that part was true. And we were alerted to this. So when it comes to agency reorganization, comes to saving tens of billions of dollars, zero tolerance policy for any waste and abuse, fulfilling statutory obligations, making sure that we're understanding the economic demands of the American public. There's so much that the American public expects and should expect from us, and we just want to bring home wins every single day for them.
11: Let's talk about home utility bills. This is obviously on everybody's mind, and it's uneven, you know, depending on where you live and the local state politicians.

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So join me, Brian Kilmeade, by getting tickets for the show at The Factory at 971talk.com/events.

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5: A guilty verdict decades in the making. I'm Lisa Lacera, Fox News. A Las Vegas jury convicts an ex-gang member in the shooting death of Tupac Shakur.
6: After less than 3 hours of deliberations, a jury finding Dwayne Davis
7: guilty of first-degree murder with use of a deadly weapon.
6: Prosecutors say Davis, a former leader of the Compton Crips gang, orchestrated the 1996 fatal drive-by shooting of Tupac in Las Vegas after a fight involving the rapper's entourage and Davis's nephew. The 63-year-old is not accused of pulling the trigger, but of providing the gun, charged in 2023 after co-writing a book prosecutors say detailed his involvement. The defense argued there was no physical evidence. A judge ordering Davis to be held with no bail. A sentencing hearing is set for October 13th.
5: Fox's Kristen Goodwin. Davis is the only person to be charged in the killing. A woman is dead. A man is wounded after the NYPD says a woman armed with two knives stabbed them at random in Times Square this afternoon before she was shot and killed by police.
8: This was an extraordinarily dangerous situation unfolding in the heart of Times Square.
5: Police Commissioner Jessica Tisch, who says the suspect, 49-year-old Pamela Cisneros of Queens, refused to give up the knives after the stabbing and was tased by officers, but it had no effect. Tisch says the suspect was shot as she continued to approach the officers armed with the knives. President Trump says more drug makers are signing on to a pledge to lower prescription prices.
9: Nine medium-sized pharmaceutical firms are agreeing to cut prices for U.S. patients as part of a most favored nations deal with the Trump administration.
10: For decades, Americans paid the highest drug prices anywhere in the world by far. It wasn't even close. We were ripped off.
9: But President Trump says price agreements have now been made with more than two dozen drug makers over the past year, covering 90% of the pharmaceutical market.
5: Fox's Jared Halpern. 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
14: We are set to close out August and get into September with a pure heat wave across St. Louis. Clear skies, warm, moderate humidity, 79 for the overnight low, holding in the 80s across the city. Tuesday, sunny, hot, moderate humidity, dew points down slightly, but going for a high of 100 degrees. We have not hit 100 yet this summer. Tuesday night, clear at 81. Wednesday, sunny, hot, moderate humidity, right around 100 again. 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
15: Hey, St. Louis, this is Brian Kilmeade. 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

other. It's informative. 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

0: the financial hits that we're giving them, we're hitting them very hard. Nobody's ever been hit like this. And they're a failing nation right now. And at the right point, we'll either win or they'll do something. But, you know, I don't mind winning, just winning. That I don't need a signature and a piece of paper. But we're doing very well. Their Navy's gone. Their Air Force is gone. Their leaders are gone. Their all of their anti-aircraft, I mean, it's all wiped out. They're tough people, they're smart people, but they're very evil. They killed 52,000 protesters as of 3 months ago, and sadly they've added very substantially to that list. Even people that aren't protesting, they go into the houses and they take them and they shoot them. These are very violent, evil people, and if they had a nuclear weapon, Israel would be gone. If I weren't president, Israel would be gone. There would be no Israel, and there would probably be no Middle East. And the
1: you know, he's not wrong on this at all whatsoever. He's reading the room accurately. And of course, all of this heated up too over the weekend with the, I don't want to say escalation, because it's not an escalation. It's just it's ongoing. And if Iran does not step in, then if they don't step up and honor the words that they never honor agreements that are made and they never follow, then what do you expect? So we had the latest with this, and POTUS was talking about this. Forces struck the missiles near the Strait of Hormuz. We struck Iran. And this is like, I think, the first time we had like an actual strike. We fired at two rocket launchers specifically at the Strait of Hormuz. And then, of course, Tehran responds by attacking American forces. Now, here's one of the downsides that we're going to talk about with POTUS's strategy. And I, you know, I've been going kind of back and forth a little bit because I think we all believe that it's incredibly important to get this done and finish it out and use as little as possible of resources and money and, you know, the whole nine yards. But also doing this is going to drag it out a little bit POTUS's way. POTUS is trying to use economic pressure to do economically what it would be a lot more catastrophically to do with munitions and et cetera. The downside to that is that this is going to drag into midterms. And, yeah, that's it. By the way, with midterms, we've got a lot to dive into as well, particularly with Texas. And you're not going to be happy with some of the numbers that I have to share with you. You're not going to be happy with it. We've got some with the Senate race. So welcome to the radio program. We're getting started. We're going to get you set up this week. I think this is like, I think it's safe to say that this is kind of like the last, is this the last full week before summer kind of ends? Is that what this is? Yeah.
2: I mean, the Labor Day weekend is the gauge, which it always used to be.
1: I feel like we went back to school after Labor Day weekend.
2: We did. Do
1: people out there, do you guys like feel the same way? Did you guys go back to school? I mean, again, Gen X graduated in the late 90s. So even then, I feel like we didn't. And the reason I say this is because I like to give you guys a timeline on when you can expect some action. You know what I mean? Because when we get into fall, you guys know this is how it goes. When you get into fall, things start kicking off in an election year. It's pretty crazy. So we're going to dive into all of that and so much more. So as we dive into it, let's just go. So we got the latest with Iran, IRGC. They were going to launch rockets with sea mines into the strait, and we acted. Our forces monitoring it. So you know what it sounds like when I hear this? Sounds like we actually control the strait. But you guys, the media has been trying to tell you this isn't the case. The media has been trying to tell you that this is war for Israel. Oh, that's what the woke Reich has been saying. And they've been pushing the media to kind of repeat it. So that's, now, this is going to impact midterms, but by how much, I think depends also on how well the Republicans message and how they are able to

0: consistently update Americans as to what is happening, what they can expect, et cetera, et cetera. But we control the strait. And that's, I think, one of the big contested things that Iranian propaganda, which our own media repeats here, Iranian propaganda has been trying to promote. But it's not true. It's simply not true. Now, to this, this is cut seven. POTUS was talking about this narrative battle. Listen to this.
1: Unbelievable. But I never saw the kind of resistance that I have. Even now, I mean, if anything, it's gotten worse. They want our country to lose the war with Iran, which isn't going to happen because we're absolutely winning easily. They want our country to lose with Venezuela. When we went into Venezuela, they were hoping we were going to get hit bad, and we, instead it was one of the greatest, most lethal, quick attacks. We won it in 48 minutes. The whole thing was over. Nobody ever talks about that. Nobody killed. A very brave helicopter pilot was badly wounded on the leg, and we gave him the Congressional Medal of Honor because he landed that big Chinook right on time with a lot of people in it. And a lot of people couldn't have done that, couldn't have done what he did. Mm. And he got...
0: Yeah, guys, that guy needs to have a movie made after him, for sure. He absolutely needs... He needs a movie made after him. So POTUS was saying in this, look, these forces and also the propaganda leading you to believe that we're the weak. This is all, again, this is all dives into, this all dovetails into the same thing. These are different aspects of the same giant battle, different fronts. Whether it is believing in the Iranian propaganda, whether it is being misled by woke Reich, all of it literally is this red-green alliance we've been talking to you about. That is incredibly important. We're going to dive into some serious, a little bit serious, more introspective stuff as it pertains to the right here coming up, because I'm going to get to this a little bit later, but we're going to talk about who has been discussing how Trump needs to be out of office. Tucker Carlson's been fantasizing about it. We're going to talk about that more at the bottom of the hour. I also want to hit this as well. A few other things just to kind of clear. I have some odds and ends in this first part, and then we're going to move to this other, some of this, these other items. So one of the things that POTUS has done, and pulling up this press release on my giant 4.5 foot wide screen, one of the things that POTUS has done is they're taking, like, people who are fleeing anti-Semitism in Canada. So Canadian Jews that are leaving, that are fleeing because of the anti-Semitism in Canada, Trump is taking steps to, I mean, you want to talk about real asylum, that's real asylum. Now, Oklahoma Governor Kevin Stitt had told POTUS that his state was ready to welcome Jewish families that have been fleeing rising anti-Semitism. This comes after Canadian Christian leaders urged the U.S. to grant refuge to Jewish Canadians that are facing serious anti-Semitism. They've been burning churches up there and then also going after Canadian Jews. Now, if you ever wonder where POTUS would have stood during World War II, you just saw it. If you ever wanted to know where, how POTUS would have acted in World War II, you saw it. Tells you everything that you need to know. So, consistency. Consistency. And I think that this is how bad it's getting. You know, I said something, I've been talking about this for a while, and I think, you know, there are a couple of people out there that are like, well, Dana, it's not really that. It is. It actually is that bad. It legitimately is. And it's weird to think how quickly it has been expedited just in the past, well, within the past decade. So this is pretty significant that POTUS is doing this. I have the letter as well, and I'm going to put this in your prep for those of you who sign up over at Substack. Now, I know I got to move because I got other things. A couple of other. This is just the first part. I'm going to try to get through most of this. So Department of State tweeted out that they had revoked this Iraqi official that had been honored by Biden. And this is pretty crazy. She was on the terror watch list and somehow was still celebrated by Joe Biden and handed an award. Only in America. Only with Democrats. Taif Sami Mohammed, even the women, is appearing on, she appeared on the U.S. terrorist watch list after she got Biden's Women of Courage Award in 2022. Now, she was celebrated by the previous administration as one of the world's most courageous women. In fact, she was presented her award personally by then Secretary of State Anthony Blinken as the Iron Woman of Iraq, crediting her with stopping bribes and uncovering schemes that enriched corrupt officials and fighting corruption and all of this stuff. Now, she is on the U.S. terror watch list. She's somewhere over in the Middle East. She can no longer enter the United States, which really does, is, as it's been noted, that's a huge reversal for someone who had received this very, very high profile award. And it's, I mean, understandable considering she was helping to facilitate terrorist financing through Iraq's financial system. And people have been asking the Trump administration to take some action against her. And yeah, Fragile, it's a special award. So the State Department tweeted out, quote, "We don't allow suspected terrorists to reside in our country. President Trump and Secretary Rubio took swift action to revoke Ms. Mohammed's visa and ensure she is no longer in the United States." I think that I completely agree with this. Good. These are all good things. All very, very good things. But there's also an issue, too, that has to deal with the Islamism that we're going to talk about coming up, because it's good until you start getting corrupt judiciary involved. And corrupted judiciary, and this is the capital L stuff. So we're going to get into this court case that people have been spending all weekend arguing about, over whether or not individuals who come to the United States, do you think that the right of free speech is applicable to everyone in the country, or do you think in the country, regardless of legal status, or do you think it's something for Americans specifically? Now, I have thoughts on this, but this is the court case, one of the court cases that was litigated with some developments that came out over the weekend, whether or not foreign nationals, if they are here in the United States and they are verbally supporting, and maybe more, but just start with verbally supporting foreign terrorist groups, are they protected by, do they get the same free speech protections? I say no, because you're a guest in my country. And if you are afforded the benefit of doubt or due process, then you have to be a citizen of this country. I don't believe that this is where it gets weird, where some people, I don't understand why the reasoning behind, I mean, I do, I think they're wrong, the reasoning behind those who want to extend the rights of Americans to people who are not American. But we're going to discuss this, because this could be the tool that the left and some other folks use as a way to protect people like Ms. Mohammed, who are here in the United States. So we're going to talk about that coming up. Also on deck, the GOP, the latest with the Senate race, it's getting bad. PAC

0: Piker. Does J.D. Vance have to answer for Tucker Carlson? Tucker Carlson, it came out over the weekend, has been demanding that Trump be removed from office. That's a question that I think is fair to ask. We've got that and a lot more as we roll into headlines. 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
2: And now, all of the news you would probably miss. It's time for Dana's Quick Five.
3: All right, so apparently a Trump teleprompter operator has been ordered to pay nearly $173,000 over Kalshi bets on speeches. Okay, but because he got caught? Is that what it is? He had access to speeches, so he knew what to bet on and what the president would say. And he's been ordered to stop trading for 3 years and pay $173,000, according to federal regulators. How do you find that out? Gabriel Perez, the Commodity Futures Trading Commission, said that Perez, who apparently was Trump's prompter operator since 2016, misappropriated material, non-public information, blah, blah, blah, and used that to trade on Kalshi bets. And he was placed on administrative leave back in July. I bet he made a lot of money with it. But also, man, there is no loyal bees out there. Ain't no loyal bees. I tell you what, not a damn one of them, not even your prompter operator. Yes, ICE plans to buy robot dogs. 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

0: representative, I should add. They, Wall Street Journal was talking about how he, Tallarico's campaigning and everywhere, and he is making gains in polling. He's got momentum in the polling. I mean, you know, Cook County a couple of weeks ago already said that this, which used to be a reliably red district, is now a district that leans left, leans Democrat. Tallarico is plus 1.9, almost 2 points, still within the margin of error. It should not be this close for a district so historically red as this Senate district is. There's only one poll in which Paxton took the lead, and it was an Emerson poll, and it was not really, not super oversampled for Republicans, but for Paxton to only eke out a plus one from that, whereas everything else, Tallarico has been in the lead. Now, I know a lot of people like to toss a lot of shade on polling. Not all polling's bad, guys. That's why we look at crosstabs. That's the word for all the data that you look at, how what the methodology was, where they pulled a sample from, how many people they talked to, the dates they talked to them, how, because not every poll relies on telephones. Some of them are direct texts. Those are actually pretty accurate. Direct texts, some call cell phones. They don't just call landlines. I mean, they get into it. That's why it's important to know this. And not every poll's the same. Not every poll is legit. But when you have the legit ones and the ones that are questionable all saying the same thing, and when you have local polling from local newspapers saying the same thing, that's pretty reliable data. I'm not here to fearmonger you. I'm here to wake Paxton's campaign TF up. I'm going to go back to the Tea Party days here for a minute. What the blank is Ken Paxton's campaign doing? I know him. I get along with him just fine. He's been a great AG. I think he is being horribly underserved by his campaign staff, and I'm not the only person who says it. I want Paxton's campaign team to know we all know every one of your damn names. We're all talking about you. We are all talking about how horrible you're doing. All of us. Name me a name on Fox or in a newspaper, and we are all back channel talking about how horribly your that group is performing. In fact, one of my friends just texted me. He's on Fox regularly, and he works with campaigns. Grassroots person. It is one of the worst campaigns I've ever seen run. Verbatim. I'm not going to show you the screen, because then you'll see the name. It almost is like it's on purpose. And if no one else in the Republican Party has the balls to do it, then I, a lady, will do it. Now, there's a twofold problem here, because it's not just the campaign. It's also the NRSC. It's also the GOP. I wanted to play John Kennedy, his soundbite here, that gets into it. Listen to this soundbite. This, what was this, over the weekend? Was it like yesterday? Sunday circuit?
1: Good question. I don't know
0: for sure. The timing's important. That's why I like to, I think this was Sunday. This is cut 23. Listen to this.
2: Attorney General, look, there's no sense bubble wrapping it. We've got a race in Texas. And the Attorney General is going to have to do two things. He's going to have to point out the deficiencies of Mr. Tallarico. He really is a Lululemon, and he's a little bit of a weenie. But at the same time, Mr. Paxton is going to have to talk about what he's going to do, a positive platform for the United States Senate. You can't win an election by saying the other guy's worse than me. Money is an issue. Mr. Tallarico has been raising bucket loads of money from California, Hollywood, all the beautiful people who partied with Harvey Weinstein. We in the Senate don't have the money budgeted for Texas. We need help from the president. The president says he has $850 million in his campaign accounts. That's a lot of jack. I'm hoping that the president's going to spend $100 or $200 million in Texas, but he hasn't committed to it yet.
0: But he hasn't yet. And Trump normally doesn't. It's unusual, but he could still, because Paxton has been in his corner, and that does matter. That does actually matter to POTUS. And there's nothing that Kennedy said there that's incorrect. The NRSC, I made this remark on X a little bit ago. I said that the GOP

0: It seems like they want to punish Paxton more than they want to win for voters. But I also added that it helps to have a serious campaign crew that campaigns like they want to win. And I'm not about to get emails or if I get an email or a text from a butthurt campaign staff member, I will literally blast your ass publicly. This is not a time to sit here and backpat and hold hands, kiddos. It's not. And I know who they all are. I'm sure they're lovely people, but they're not good campaigners. It's one of the worst campaigns I've ever seen run. Me and everybody that I know are all saying the same thing. Whiskey Tango Foxtrot. Down from communications on down, it has been a disaster. That doesn't mean that Tallarico should win, because we're not going to sit here and select candidates based on how horribly their campaign staff serves them or not. I mean, Tallarico is still literally a Sharia-enabling anti-2A, totally trans-everything socialist. So there's not even a discussion about that. This should be a slam dunk, regardless if it's Cornyn or Paxton. This should be an easy layup. And the fact that it's now being classified as a toss-up, and we're talking about money problems, is one of the dumbest damn things I've ever seen. It's ridiculous. I also think there's something to be said for hiring people to run your campaign when they're green, especially at this level. Everybody's got to pay their dues, and you don't sit here and grab somebody and then expedite them to the top of your campaign team when they do not have a portfolio of wins. They have no demonstrable experience in the field, in the street, in this environment, doing what needs to be done. That's a problem as well. The other problem are some of the other people in the Republican Party. So there was this story where Cornyn slapped it. He went and hit at Paxton and said that Paxton was, oh gosh, what did he say? He said that he's lazy and he's poor at fundraising and he's a bad campaigner. Paxton hit back and said, Cornyn doesn't know my schedule. He doesn't know how many hours I'm putting in every day, 18 hours a day. All right, more completely uncomfortable things to say out loud here. Let me put it like this. You've got to read the room when you're campaigning, and this is one of the things that your campaign crew needs to do. A good campaign staff does not allow their principal, their boss, the candidate that they are promoting, that they are organizing and planning for victory and running, you know, the election, etc. You have to pay attention to everything. If you're running against a guy like Tallarico, who's desperately trying to make it look like he is an everyman, a blue-collar everyman, you don't want to give him an opening. You don't show up at a campaign event in a Four Seasons polo. You don't show up to a campaign event wearing a $40,000 watch. I'm not saying wealth is bad. I am very Ayn Rand about this, to the point where I will get in your face about it. But if you're wanting to win, you got to be more Machiavellian. You can't sit there and show up to events like that. And if you don't know it, then your damn campaign team ought to. I would not let anybody, if I was running their campaign, walk out while they're trying to court blue-collar workers doing that. Now, again, I like Paxton. He's been a great AG. You go to war with the soldiers you have. This is not the time for people who didn't do a damn thing during the primary or before then to sit back on their fat asses and criticize the state of things towards which they had no contribution. We're not doing that. I'm not going to sit here and do woulda, coulda, shoulda. We're past that. You either want Tallarico in the seat or you don't. This is not a measure of whether or not you like Paxton. That happened already. That happened already. I got in the face of some Texas Republicans over the weekend who are woulda, coulda, shoulding. Like, no. I didn't hear about you out there campaigning. I didn't hear about you out there going door to door. I didn't hear about you out there trying to raise money and promote other candidates against this one. I didn't see you doing that, but oh my gosh, everybody has a hot take. I'm so damn tired of the hot takes. They're a dime a dozen. What isn't is actually getting out there and putting the work in. Everybody always outsources it to the same damn activist. Some people didn't like to hear that. That ain't my problem. That's theirs. They're too weak. But this is the reality of the situation. You go to war with the soldiers you got. You play the hand you're dealt. However you want to say it, that's what you got to do. This is not a popularity poll for if you think he should be prom queen. This is, do you want a guy who's going to trans the hell out of your kids who supports Sharia and hates the Second Amendment and believes in free all the things at your expense, do you want him in the seat? That is what this is a measure of. I can't make it more remedial than that. And for the NRSC and these other Republicans out there, they need to get off their keisters and figure out how mad they want voters to be at them coming up in 2028. Because I think it's time for another Tea Party. I think it's time for more people to get back in the streets and raise some hell. I think we're long past due. Because clearly you got a party that is not listening to voters. The party's mad because Cornyn's not the guy. I see people like, well, they could have had a slow and steady Cornyn. Woulda, coulda, shoulda. If my aunt had balls, she'd be my uncle. This is the real situation here. This is your candidate. You either want this guy or you want the guy who's going to train your kids and bring in Sharia and ban your guns and completely bankrupt you with free all the things. Open the border. I mean, what else do you need? The guy's, you know, he's told you himself what he's going to do. That's what this is a measure of. Which way do you go? Again, the woulda, coulda, shoulda, that time already happened. We are long past that. You play the cards you're dealt. And if you don't like the cards you have, you work harder next time. And if Cornyn thinks that Paxton is lazy or a bad campaigner, and Kane makes this good point, how in the hell did you get beat by him? If he's so bad, how did he beat you? We got a lot more on the way as we move. Our partners that help bring you the program. It's the folks at Alliance Defending Freedom. And look, this is a group that has been at the tip of the spear in the courtroom, in the state capitol, helping with legal battles and legislation to protect our rights. Because, see, the fight for America's freedom, that's how it happens. And if you want to preserve rights, everything gets litigated. This is what they're doing. They're making sure that these rights are preserved for not just us and our kids, but the future generations. And they have been fighting some of the biggest cultural and legal battles out there, whether it is the reversal of Roe v. Wade or whether it's the landmark free speech victory they won on behalf of a Christian counselor, whatever it is, they've been out there winning and they can't do it alone. 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
3: Okay, you ready?
8: I don't know why this is a challenge. Or a okay. Video. It's moms that are cracking eggs open baking and they smack their kids in the head with the egg to crack it. And the kids are like, oh, what is that? And the moms are laughing. I just find this absolutely retarded.
9: This is the beginning of the end.
8: I mean, why do women feel like they got to do this stuff? I mean, it's just you're like debasing your kid on video. You know, the kids trust you and you're there cooking with them. And what they knock all the kids have the same reaction. They're shocked. Some of them cry. They look at their parent like, why would you do that to me? I just don't know why we have people who are obsessed with making asses of themselves on social media. Mm-hmm. I've retreated more away from sharing things on social media than I have ever, like in the past several years. It's been like hyperspeed because it's performative, cringe nonsense. It is honestly, it's like we're writing our own conviction as a species with this stuff. But I see videos like this. What's the point of this? It's not funny. I can't believe so many people. I feel like all this stuff online has replaced a lot of, I don't know.
9: Sanity?
8: I don't know. I'm trying really, really hard to not be a full-on Archie Bunker. But I think for some people, you know, you got women drivers. Feel like there's a stereotype that's also applicable to social media in certain regards. I just don't understand the point of it. This has been ongoing. This has been going on for over a year.
10: Yeah, this was actually 2-3 year old thing that they're doing. It's coming up again, obviously, because of the Lindsey Clancy thing. But I guess it shows you the progression. This is how it started a few years ago, and now we got Lindsey
8: Clancy. It's just weird. Why do people do this? People share too much online. They share too much online. And I think that drives everyone into just being more miserable. But I just don't understand the point of doing stuff like this. You just have too much time on your hands at that point, right? I don't know. Oh, gosh. You never want me as president ever. It just, I don't know. It's weird. And I feel bad for the kids. I know the moms think it's a joke, but it's, why? What is the purpose? Can you imagine? Like, what if they were baking with their husbands and their husbands hit them in the head with an egg? Oh, my gosh. There'd be hands up in the air. Oh, my word. The wailing and gnashing of the teeth.
10: But they got more followers on social media from it.
8: Well, because that's what it's all about. People are trying to, I guess, replace, I don't know, like actual virtue and good moral fiber with clicks and likes. I hate everything. So coming up, a few things. Tucker Carlson is saying that Trump needs to be removed from office again. So is it time for J.D. Vance to have a talk with his friend, the guy who made him a senator and helped him get the VP spot? Because I feel like if Abdul El-Sayed is answering for Hassan Piker, then yes, I think that Vance cannot dance away from Tucker Carlson anymore. We're not doing this stuff. And he spoke to a bunch of Jewish conservatives.

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1: I don't even know if I like isolationists. I don't even think that that's the correct term. Dumbass is the correct term. If we disagree on the means to the end, I'm not going to look at you as an enemy. And I don't want the right to fall victim to the same inferiority complex that plagues the left.
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1: Welcome back, ladies and gentlemen. We are at the top of the second hour on Monday. I hope all of you had a nice, lovely little weekend. It was a pretty decent weekend. I was trying to stay unplugged as much as possible just to get ready for Congress coming back into session and to see what's happening. So welcome. Always good to see you. If you missed anything from our previous hour, including some very uncomfortable, truth-filled conversation about Texas's Senate race, you're going to want to go download the podcast because we talk about it there. Let's start with this. I just saw this from POTUS. So a couple of hours ago, POTUS has been defending data centers as a key to economic success. And only in POTUS's way could he put this. This is what he said. Quote, I'm not going to try to do his voice. He writes, the only reason that communities throughout the USA should not want data centers is if they want to end up being backwards and poor. If they want to be successful and rich with far lower taxes and jobs all over the place, let data reign. The good news is that there are plenty of other places that want them. If we kill the golden goose, you will only have yourselves to blame. China could not be happier with this anti-data center movement. Actually, they can't believe it's happening. President DJT. He's not wrong. And then now you've got some people on Truth Social that are like, I regret ever supporting you because he said this. He's not wrong, though. He is not wrong. We've been talking about this. So much of this is just like wound up Chinese propaganda. Look, I'll say this again. The laws that apply to development, water usage, drainage, everything, are applicable to data center construction. They don't get a pass. All the same laws are there. All the same zoning. The whole nine yards. It's all there. And you can't tell me that people cannot work with their communities to try and enforce good planning, placement, etc. No, I do not believe that a big giant developer can just come on in and throw money bags around and overrule everyone. Maybe if people, I'm going to say it, it's going to be true. Maybe if people aren't paying attention enough, there's a reason why we have civic involvement. People can get mad at me and they can turn it off, but doesn't make it any less true. I know that you're like, I don't want to do anything else. I don't want to do anything else either. But tough beans. This is, you would rather have too much liberty to attend to than too little, to abridge Jefferson's quote. But the reality of the situation is this. Data's here to stay. It's here to stay. And unless we want China to take it, we need to start making sure that we're controlling and not turning away this data center construction and look, we've been dealing with this in our town. So we show up to all of these meetings that they have. They're called spin meetings or the process that we have that does it. And you go and you meet and you look at everything your city council is looking at, to put it all in layman's terms. And you go through every step of the way to make sure that zoning restrictions are being followed and that there's feedback and comment during those sections. And then when the developers come to town, you know, we just ran a developer out. There was a developer that was trying to come into our town, would not leave us alone. Second time, trying to come into our town and push upon us a giant apartment complex. We don't have apartments in our town. We're very particular about that. And some people get mad at us, but I don't give a rat's backside. You don't pay tax here, you don't get a say. So they wanted to come in. They were trying to build like massive apartment complex, which, by the way, guess what happens when you introduce that into a community of single family homes? No offense, but there's more Democrats. Democrats like living on top of each other. They do. It's just a thing. There have been studies about it. They're fine with it. We're not. We're the people who are like,

0: We want our space. No, not next to me. It's not and not in my backyard. And by the way, the people who are like, not in my backyard, damn right, I could buy and sell you and your mother for what I pay in tax. All the people who are like, NIMBY, NIMBY. Yeah, uh-huh. I pay the tax. Like James Brown said, I pay the cost to be the boss. If I say I don't want it in my backyard, you're damn right I don't want it in my backyard. And welcome to America. Don't like it? Bye. That's how it runs here. When you pay more tax than me, you can complain to me about it. That being said, so he's right. And people can get mad at him all day, but he's right. And he's looking out for America's best interest here. He gets it. To be honest, I was a little nervous about this one. I was a little nervous about what he was going to say about it. I knew at some point Trump's going to talk about data centers. And I'm like, oh, please let him just let it be. Don't let him get mad at data centers. I hope he's not getting into all that. But he doesn't like China with the CCP to an extent. So I think he sees it. He gets it. So he's making it to where, this one headline is wrong. I just saw this headline. It says Trump orders Americans to stop complaining about data centers. I hate stupid fake news. This is so stupid. He did not do that at all. He did not do that. He's just said, look, if you're going to do this, if you're going to oppose them, this is what you're going to be dealing with as a consequence. And he's not wrong. I mean, the stuff about the crazy weeping and gnashing of teeth about this, I was talking to someone, their family works, well, their immediate family works with data centers. And they were saying, you know, all the discussion even about water usage is incorrect because they're using so many different, there's just so many different ways for cooling, data center construction, you know, all of this. And if there is water used, it's recycled, all of this other stuff. It's almost like, you know, think about all of the things that everybody hated until they understood them. Printing press, smallpox inoculation, you know, penicillin, nuclear power, right? All of this. Ride sharing, which, you know, still to be. I saw Waymo the other day. I don't know how I feel about that. Just saying. But the hysteria is over the top. And it's being constantly churned by foreign manipulation. That's true. There are people who, I was looking at this, the polling for data centers, I mean, it is dramatically, it's interesting because just as all of the hype on social media trying to get people to oppose data centers, the more that increased within people's algorithms, and there's been entities that have measured the increase of mentions and data centers in a negative fashion on social media, whether it's on TikTok, Instagram, Facebook, or whatever, they've done these measures where they can tell and see it suggests a correlation between the frequency of mention and the negativity on social media, and then, of course, it being reflected in what people say about that when they're surveyed. Like, the critics say, well, they consume untold quantities of water, and you know, they kill all of the animals and there's all this, but that's not even true. I mean, not even remotely. I mean, there, a lot of them will use air cooling. Some of them have, what is it? The open loop stuff, which I can even explain the science behind some of this stuff. Some have like the immersion and the direct liquid cooling, the closed loop water. That's when the water circulates and the water's never exposed to air. It just constantly circulates. You're not using more or less water. It's just the way it is. There's so many different ways to do it. And the water usage by the numbers, like they were saying that, you know, most of these facilities use less water than like a Costco or a Walmart. That's significant. I'm going to include, I've got a draft that I'm working up about this. I have a column deadline that I got to meet tonight, but I'm looking at some point before the weekend to have kind of like a one piece, like a one sheet on this so that you can refer to it. If you want answers on everything from the environment to water to usage to all of this stuff, because so much of what I see out there is just not correct, right? I mean, yes, they use water, but they're not all alike, and not every center is the same, right? Not every facility is the same. Not every facility serves the same purpose. And that's the truth of it. I mean, we could sit here and go through this all day, but I'm going to put this up in a piece. But the water argument about it is it's overblown, to be quite frank about it. It's completely overblown. And just like with every other industry or every other development, they also have to give an account for resources used, energy, etc. That's why it's very important to stay plugged in locally. I wanted to, we're going to come back to this, but I also want to hit a couple of other things. So we got a big issue here. As we were talking about, for instance, with Abdul al-Sayed, right? Abdul al-Sayed, who has been forced now to run away from Hassan Piker, but he won't condemn him. He won't condemn him. He won't say his name really anymore. And he's trying to make it look like there is daylight between him and Hassan Piker. But that's not true. This is cut 11. Hassan Piker's like, no. I was at, which I believe. El-Sayed asked Hassan Piker to come stump for him. Listen to the dog of
1: the
0: torture. The
1: attacks kicked into high gear. Third Way, the think tank coming out and attacking me and all these other consultants. You know, all the Beltway pundits coming after me. Yeah, that definitely happened after the Abdul al-Sayed campaign. He asked me to stomp for him. And I had not considered that ever before. I'd never really delivered a speech like that before.
0: I mean, the reason that people began criticizing Hassan Piker is because he said things like America deserved 9/11. And then he went to Cuba and was trying to blow smoke up the Castro regime. I mean, we could go on and on. That's a big problem. That is a very big problem. Abdul al-Sayed is very upset about having to deal with this. This is cut 10. And he keeps trying to run from it. Watch.
2: We're in the state of Michigan. If you want to make this race about a streamer in California, I just think you're missing the boat. This is about affordability in Michigan. This is about being able to see a doctor in Michigan. This is about Donald Trump's disastrous policies in Michigan. That's what I'm focused on right now. I am not interested in a conversation about a social media person in California. And for folks who want to make this race about a social media person in California, let's not forget what actually matters in our politics, what our politics really are about. I don't ever want my comments to hurt anybody's feelings. It's important to me that people understand that I take seriously the pain of all communities in this state. But I don't want to have a conversation about a Twitch streamer in California. This is not a serious conversation.
0: Well, then why did he bring him to Michigan to campaign with him dozens of times? If he didn't want to make this about a guy who's made insane remarks about how much he hates the United States and everyone in it, why then did he personally invite the guy repeatedly to Michigan, repeatedly invite him to share the stage with him, to share the mic with him, and fundraise for him? Abdul al-Sayed is very excited to spend the money that Hassan Piker helped raise with him. He's the one who made this about, well, that's like, you know, honestly, this is the same formula that abusers use when they try to gaslight you into thinking that it's all your fault. Oh, you noticed that I did this? Why are you making it about this? You noticed that I brought this guy in? Why are you making it about this guy that I brought in? Well, you brought him in. Why did you bring him in? Why did you make it about this guy? That's the big question. The other question is this. The Hassan Piker of the right, Tucker Carlson, has now said that Trump should be removed from office again. So when should J.D. Vance address this? Because he's credited. He said Tucker Carlson's a close friend. He's been credited with getting Vance, not just in a Senate seat that he barely won, but also as vice president. I'm simply saying, when are we going to feel comfortable enough with our own personal constitutions and feel brave enough to ask these questions without fear of an organized operation trying to rob you of your Americanism because you dared use your free speech to adequately and legitimately ask questions of your government? We'll talk about that coming up. We got headlines on the way as we move. The folks who help make the program possible, it's our friends over at Relief Factor. You want relief from everyday aches and pains? Relief Factor is where it is. They get testimonials from people. So a guy named Jim wrote to them and said that, quote, he ran out of Relief Factor twice. And both times he says his aches and his stiffness and his pain came back.

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1: And now, all of the news you would probably miss. It's time for Dana's Quick Five.
23: All right, so first up, oh gosh, what do I, oh, here we go. Where's my stuff? Okay, here it is. Sorry, I have this giant screen in front of me, and I thought I was looking at what I was supposed to be looking at. Let's see, so how the media tries to create a health panic in the U.S. So they said there's a quarantine horror from Martha's Vineyard as experts warn a risk from deadly infected bats across America. So this is first thing, right? Here it is. Bats. Oh my gosh. Got a quarantine. Oh my gosh. This is crazy scary. And they said that the town of Tisbury reported that a dead bat was brought in to a home by a cat and it tested positive for a weird virus, rabies. It had rabies. Oh my gosh. The cats are in 45-day quarantine. Oh, et cetera. Everyone's freaking out. Okay. That's all well and good. But now you have now four baby goats at a mobile petting zoo. They also test positive for rabies. This is in North Carolina. Everybody freak out. Everybody freak out. Oh, my gosh. And here's another one. The is this really what it's called? Oh, it is. That's disgusting. A really gross Burning Man intimate time dome. Attendees are told, oh my gosh, now there's all kinds of viruses spreading there. It just, guys, you don't need to worry or panic about a bat with rabies in Martha's Vineyard. And you don't need to worry about baby goats that have rabies in North Carolina. They're taking care of it. However, if you are a modern neo-hippie and you were in the desert at what they call the Burning Man Orgy Dome, that's disgusting, and you can completely prevent yourself from being exposed to any of that nastiness, so just don't do it. Abbott blocks funding in Texas for flock cameras as the bipartisan fury boot just continues to explode. The automated license plate readers, they say, they're not going to get the funding that apparently there was like a contract being finalized. There are not, politicians are catching on. They're not popular with the public. I don't like the idea that simply being in public means that you get to be surveilled, or I don't agree with that. I don't agree with that concept. I know that there are people out there that support the flock cameras. Not a fan of it. Would you eat food that was delivered by a naked NEKK ID DoorDash driver? Because one guy in Houston got caught delivering food to a home in his birthday suit. It's gross. And I don't think I would eat that. The customer said that it was vulgar. DoorDash said it was unacceptable. He's fired. Stick with us. 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
1: Welcome back to the program. Dana Lash with you. So as we were saying last segment, before we had our headlines, you know, with this stuff with El Saeed, it's incredibly important, I think, if we're having Abdul El Saeed address Hassan Piker, then we need to look at the Hassan Piker on the right and talk about Tucker Carlson for a moment. This is cut 27. Watch this.
2: The second any president actively considers first use of nuclear weapons, that person should be removed from office immediately. Immediately. Because that's got to be the red line. Destroying all of humanity with a nuclear strike? I mean, so why isn't there an attempt to remove him from office? Like, immediately. Anyone who would even tolerate that kind of talk from any of his subordinates or employees is, by definition, unfit. That's the total destruction of the world. Just again, any leader of any country who suggests first use of nuclear weapons has forfeited his right to lead. He has to be removed immediately. I think that's just a fair standard. Any normal person, I think.
1: No, it's not a fair standard. Kind of, I'm not going to take political lessons from a CIA reject Nepo baby who got all of his money from foreigners to start his companies. I'm just not going to buy into that. I'm really not. And he said this on Friday when he was talking about, he quite literally made up a straw man so that he could argue against it. It's weird. I can't stand when people do this. Well, what if, blah, blah, blah, and then this is what needs to happen. Well, it didn't happen. But he didn't use nukes on Iran. But he can sure as hell talk about it all he wants to. Don't sit here and tell us what the president can or can't say and limit his arsenal during any kind of negotiation, verbally or otherwise. That's not up for him to decide. He says, oh, well, the second he actively considers the use of nukes, well, who gets to do that? I mean, just the absolute hysteria and hyperbole from Tucker. I've never seen a man so prone to emotions as he is. My gosh, he puts women to shame. It's ridiculous. And he was talking about that with one of his another compromised guest. But he was saying, well, why isn't there an attempt to remove him from office? You know, I feel like this is a fair question to ask. Tucker Carlson is very good friends, if not best friends, with the vice president of the United States. And he's demanding that Vance's boss be removed from office immediately over some straw man hyperbole. I think we're past the time to ask Vance what he thinks of Carlson and whether or not he shares or continues to share those views. Not just on this, but on a host of other issues. It's incredibly fair to ask this. And I also feel that no one's too precious to answer questions, especially people seeking elected office in these United States. Now, I know that there is an organized and well-funded effort to convince you otherwise on a multitude of different fronts. But the reality is that this is the United States of America. This is a nation that was born from people who got so damn mad over taxes that they decided to riot, and God love them. This is a country that was founded on rebellion, right? This is a country that was founded on crossing a cold river on Christmas Eve to go and

0: get some Hessians and thereby changing the tide of the War of Independence. That's what's in our DNA. And so I feel like it's completely respectful and in keeping with our country's grand tradition of asking questions and also not treating any elected officials, though they are too precious to answer said questions, and ask, do you agree with us? I mean, remember, there's a lot of overlap with the Vance and Carlson worlds here. A lot of overlap. And I told you before that Carlson, his own son, he got him after he couldn't get him into Georgetown. He ended up getting him somewhere else. And then he got him a job with Vance as his deputy press secretary. And then after it got a little too hot for Vance, they decided to scuttle him. And he decided to, they have him opening a firm. Like, we needed another losing campaign operative on K Street. But there you go. It's completely fair to ask what if J.D. Vance endorses this. What does J.D. Vance think of one of his best friends and the guy who got him into the vice presidency seat? What does he think of him now calling for his boss to step down? There are a couple of interesting theories. And I find it not really coincidental that I had this exact same conversation with a friend of mine, well, friends of mine over the weekend, as it relates to this. And I just literally talked about this with Lorraine. She made a comment in Slack, and I'm like, this is wild, because this conversation came up over this exact issue over the weekend. So I had a couple of different things happening this weekend, and one of the things I was at, someone brought up Tucker's comment on Friday. Like, oh, well, look at this. You know, this is, you know, at some point, this is going to impact Vance negatively, which I agree. I think it absolutely, and I'm wondering if part of the reason that he hasn't addressed it is because, you know, it's a little tricky to address this at this point. But I think he has to. You're talking about a guy who helped get you to where you are, and he's demanding that the president of the United States be removed from office. It's only fair to ask whether or not Vance shares this view. We're asking Abdul El-Sayed about Hassan Piker. We need to be asking Vance about Tucker Carlson. And I think that's completely acceptable to do. I mean, this is, at this point, it's a little ridiculous. And so, to put it bluntly, the theory is that if Republicans lose going into midterms, and we finish midterms losing, and, you know, looking at the polling, especially if in some of these very important races, the polling holds out and we end up losing Congress, you know what's going to happen, right? You know what's going to happen. Trump is going to get impeached, right? Everybody knows this is going to happen. He's going to get impeached. That's all Democrats care. They don't have anything else to work with you, to offer you. They don't have any other policies that are going to work. They don't have any of that. They know that there's going to be that's all they can promise is, well, we'll impeach him. And that's apparently enough for people to cast a ballot for a Democrat. They're not telling you what they're going to do to make things more affordable. They're not going to tell you anything about how they would handle geopolitical issues, but they're going to impeach Trump. Every single one of them talks about this. Now, what happens? Because how many times is this them going after him? One, two, but third time's a charm, maybe? What if they actually, because the last impeachment, there were no criminal charges. So what if they're able to actually, if they lose Congress, what if they're able to actually impeach him? What if, I want you to just think about this for a moment. Crazier things have happened. Remember, we've been in uncharted waters since 2016. What if they actually were able to do it? It's very weird that you have so many people like Marjorie Taylor Greene and Tom Massie and all these that are actively working with Democrats right now, working with Republicans, domestic ideological opponents. It's very weird. And they're growing. When they say they want to create another party, they don't actually want to create another party to run. They want to disrupt the Republican Party because they want to take it over from the inside. They think they're going to do that from the outside. So say they get an impeachment to stick. and they oust Trump. Who steps into that role? Think about it for a moment. Think about it. Who then steps up into that role? I think you all out there in Radio Land know the answer. Kane, do you know the answer? Share it with the class.
1: J.D. Vance.
0: It's J.D. Vance. Now, I mean, again, I don't think it's a coincidence that within the past several days that this argument, this observation has come up repeatedly. And as Lorraine noted as well, and as a handful of folks that I was talking to also said, you know, the crazy thing is that if he is able, if he takes over and we're at the we're over the halfway point in Trump's second term, that does not count on the clock as part of Vance's terms. Does that make sense? So he finishes out Trump's term and then he can run for two consecutive terms. So instead of 8 years, you have maybe almost 10. I'm not a betting person, but that does look like a strategy that is being at least somewhat nurtured by the Carlson faction. Be the closest thing to an FDR type of never-ending term since FDR. Now it starts to come in a little bit of a sharper perspective. I'm just saying, I'm just theorizing, I'm just speculating. No, we're just asking questions. But it is very interesting how all the people who were demanding that we unite with Carlson, remember Heritage Foundation? The Heritage Foundation, which now apparently quotes like known actual like skinheads, I don't know. The Heritage Foundation, which has been not the same people running it as were running it some years ago. They haven't said any. They were the ones demanding that we all, Kevin Roberts came on my show. They were demanding that we unite with the Tucker Carlsons. Are we still to unite with Tucker Carlson, who's calling for Trump to be impeached? Notice how they went after everybody at the time that criticized Carlson and all of these other individuals for not uniting. And they went after them pretty viciously. Now they're silent. Why haven't these same people spoken up? The ones who were like, you have to unite, you have to unite. They haven't said anything about this. Are we to unite with that? I'm wondering, where did they go? I can't hear them. Where are they? Are we to unite with this? Because that's what they said. You know, they were trying to be your moral betters within the GOP. They were demanding that we unite with this. Is that what we are to do? What does the vice president think of this? Where is he at on this? I feel like now is the time where he has to answer. I want to know. Because we know he's running. He had two big back-to-back major dollar fundraisers. You don't do that unless you're running. He's running. Everyone knows it. We all know it. I think that he needs to answer this. And I think we need to have this conversation sooner rather than later. A lot of Republicans need to be forthright about this. We have Florida Man on the way. 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
7: It's his life mission to make bad decisions. It's time for Florida Man.
8: Oh, boy. All right. A man. I would think that this was a woman driver, but it's a man. He's drunk. So this happened in Cape Coral. A man faces DUI. He ran over everything.
9: Oh, boy.
8: Curbs, property, trees, mailboxes.
9: Hey.
8: Wow. That's- and did it in front of police. So Glenn Anthony Arrigo was arrested on charges of driving under the influence, fleeing and eluding, resisting without violence, two counts of leaving the scene of a crash, three counts of DUI causing property damage. An officer watched him do it. Like, he watched him make a wide turn and just smack a tree right in somebody's yard. He turned into someone's yard and ran over their tree. Let's see. And then he drove away after the police after the officer activated their lights and siren, ordered him to stop. He drove away and then ran over a mailbox and was, another story says he was partially on the sidewalk. That's insane. When he was pulled out, Arrigo was accused of having bloodshot and watery eyes, slurred speech, poor coordination, strong odor of alcohol. He denied drinking at all. And so the crash, his Jeep got $10,000 in damage, a $250 mailbox, $1,000 in other damage. Oh, my gosh. This guy's, yeah, it's just too much, man, too much. There's nobody needs that much. Let's see. This, another Cape Coral. Okay, let's, I want to do the shark one. A Florida man was attacked by a 7-foot shark and said he would be 100% dead without the help of nearby boaters. He was savagely attacked by a 7-foot shark, and he was fishing in shallow water at a sandbar in Key West. Again, whose house are you in?
9: The shark.
8: The shark's house. And he says, he said he got bitten and he looked down because he felt it. He looked down and there was so much blood in the water. He said it was pretty, he was in the hospital for a little bit. He noticed the shark try to move away, but he said it beelined toward him and latched onto his legs. And he remembered thinking that he was not going to get off the beach and he's going to bleed out. And he goes, so I was sitting there making peace with myself. And he said that he saw two nearby boaters who just happened to be medical staff racing over to provide assistance. He said, like angels coming out of the water. And he goes, and if it wasn't for them, I would be 100% dead on the beach. He said, you know, grace to God that they were medically trained people and nurses and EMTs. That's actually pretty amazing because that normally, that wouldn't happen that way. That's, I mean, talk about the timing. Let's see. A Florida woman drove a car for 2 years without knowing, and now she's stuck with the bill. How do you not know that you're driving a car? She, I'm not going to say her last name. You want me to spell it? Let me spell this last name. WOLNOMIEJSKI. I don't know. She learned that the Nissan that she was driving had been for 2 years, had a fraudulent VIN number, and that she was sold a stolen car. She got it from LC Motors One Inc. in 2023, but the VIN was fraudulent. And when they searched and they realized that it

that then was tied to a stolen car. She was forced to return the SUV to the theft victim, and now she doesn't have a ride. She's still making payments on the loan that she secured to purchase the vehicle. She goes, I'm paying $330 a month for a car that I don't have and living below my means right now. So the sheriff's office thinks that she's a fraud victim. I think that the dealership should replace her car. The dealership says that they bought the stolen car by auction and that they just sell used vehicles. You know, I guess they buy them in groups or whatever. And they said that we're not the owners of the vehicle and we're not a consumer-facing business, etc. I feel bad for her. But they say buyers should check to and run the VIN, you know, whether it's through Carfax or another resource, and make sure that the VIN on the door frame matches the VIN on the dashboard and that they have all of that. True, but I do think that the dealership owes her a car. We got a lot more on the way. Third hour. Stick with us.

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3: For Tupac, decades after his death. I'm Sue Guzman, Fox News. The accused killer of legendary rapper Tupac Shakur convicted by a jury. Fox's Kristen Goodwin reports.
4: After less than 3 hours of deliberations, a jury finding Dwayne Davis
5: guilty of first-degree murder with use of a deadly weapon.
4: Prosecutors say Davis, a former leader of the Compton Crips gang, orchestrated the 1996 fatal drive-by shooting of Tupac in Las Vegas after a fight involving the rapper's entourage and Davis's nephew. The 63-year-old is not accused of pulling the trigger, but of providing the gun, charged in 2023 after co-writing a book. Prosecutors say detailed his involvement. The defense argued there was no physical evidence. A judge ordering Davis to be held with no bail. A sentencing hearing is set for October 13th. Kristen Goodwin, Fox News.
3: A shakeup in the U.S. military. Army Secretary Dan Driscoll has resigned. Fox's Jennifer Griffin with more.
6: It's not surprising. Secretary Driscoll, who's a close ally of Vice President Vance, has been butting heads with Secretary Hegseth for months now. In fact, he had disagreed with Secretary Hegseth's decision to fire many of the Army's top generals, top leaders, leading to a bit of a brain drain in the Army. And now we understand that Secretary Driscoll has submitted his resignation.
3: Now, Driscoll served for less than 2 years in the position. Iran continuing to launch missile strikes as the conflict in the Middle East drones on. President Trump speaking with reporters today.
7: They're a failed nation. They've got 350% inflation. They have no currency. They're not paying their soldiers. Their leaders are largely dead.
3: The bodies of a Texas chiropractor and at least one other person have been found after a major weekend flash flood swept through the Grand Canyon. At least one person remains missing. 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
11: We are set to close out August and get into September with a pure heat wave across St. Louis. Clear skies, warm, moderate humidity, 79 for the overnight low, holding in the 80s across the city. Tuesday, sunny, hot, moderate humidity, dew points down slightly, but going for a high of 100 degrees. We have not hit 100 yet this summer. Tuesday night, clear at 81. Wednesday, sunny, hot, moderate humidity, right around 100 again. 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
13: My book club president says reading is, quote, not a competition. Well, I finished the book in one night anyway, so I win, Patty. I also got $365 in bonus bets just for betting $10 when I signed up for Bet365. No cliffhangers here, Patty. Just a hat.

0: So welcome to the show. If you missed anything on our previous 2 hours, go download the podcast. You can also find us over at YouTube, Facebook, and Substack. Make sure you check that out. I'm going to finish up just some of the data center thing. I don't want to pummel you with data center stuff for hour after hour, but I do want to touch on it every single day. My whole thing is, I'll tell you where I am. I don't know if I'm interested in convincing somebody to change or make a decision. But what really kind of ticks me off is that you're not given enough information in many instances. I feel like media gatekeepers are not letting you know everything that you can know about this issue. And that leaves more room for Chi-Com propaganda, which is what I think a lot of this is. And I don't get mad at anybody about data centers if they disagree, because I understand some of where the hysteria is coming from. And I do think there is a lot of hysteria out there about this. And we were talking about how POTUS had just, he had it up on True Social, where he was talking about data centers on True Social. And he was saying that basically, if you don't want them, you're going to be backwards and poor. He was also indicating that there's a smart way to do it. Like, no one is saying, let's go out there and we're going to put a data center right next door to your house. We're going to put a data center, like, right in a beautiful park. No one's saying that. You don't fall for the propaganda. Now, and here's the other thing. I don't want anyone to take offense when I say that people are falling for propaganda, because they are. Don't take offense to that. This is how you need to look at it. Your mind is a spoil of war right now. And the war is with information. The war is with, ironically, data. With and about. And whether or not we like it, AI and the increase in consumption of data is here, and it is a reality. And I'm a very practical person when it comes to this stuff. And we're showing you POTUS's tweet post, right? It was on True Social, and then the rapid response for his X account reposted this. It's here. I'm very practical about how I look at this stuff. Because I'll have emotions about an issue later. But first and foremost, what I want to do is how to best solve the issue, the problem, or remedy the issue. So AI and the consumption of data is here, and it exists. A lot of the data centers, and Kane and I were talking about this on break, you have over 5,000 already that have existed this entire time. When you stream a movie, when you use the internet, when you're on Facebook, when you're on Amazon, when you're shopping online, when you're checking your portal with your doctor's office, all of this is data. All of this is processed through these data centers. Now, the reason there is an increase is partly because A, AI, and also B, we are becoming more and more digitized as a society. And so, as a result, you're seeing more data center construction. Now, they've even changed how they function, how they operate. Kane made a very good point. Whenever you hear it's in the cloud, where do you think that is? All your photos that you have of your family.
1: It's not up in the
0: class. Ignore him for a minute. He's just over here smart mouthing. The photos of your family, when you get a new phone, right, and you are syncing it up. By the way, the new iPhone's going to be coming out. They're going to announce it this month, and it's coming out this month. And a lot of it's being made right here in the US of A. They're taking everything away from China. So what? When you're syncing up your phone and you're having, you know, you're updating your phone, uploading, getting everything transferred over, where is that pulling from? The cloud. It's not an actual cloud. It's not like Super Mario Brothers where there's some like turtles up there and they're just like dealing with all your data up in the cloud. No, that's a data center. It's a data center. You're

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Data centers are here. They're prevalent. I mean, shopping online. All of it. So this already exists. They've been booming. Forbes had a really good piece about it a year ago, where they were, or not a year ago, a couple of months ago, where they were getting into it. Like real, not, it's not just like the video. By the way, I see so many people sharing videos. I'm not going to say who it is. I have a family member who will not stop sending me AI videos. 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Data centers. All of it. It's already here. So I don't want you to think it's a big boogeyman that's just coming. It's already here. It's already here. It can be scary if you let it. Here's where it gets scary. If we give up control and curation, then absolutely, then you can freak out. This is not anything to freak out over now. We lose control of it. I will be the first one setting my hair on fire, screaming through the street. Because, and I say this as not a fan of AI. I was called a doomer. You know, I got to tell you this. I was at an event, sidebar. It was with Media Research Center. And one of the people, not with Media Research Center, but one of the people that came to their event, literally, they was like 70 years old. A 70-year-old person said I was a doomer. And I went, I was so, my first thought was, how dare you? Then I thought, wait, I'm not a doomer. I'm just being practical. I'm like, look, I don't like AI. I don't like it because people don't know how to really use it by and large yet. And also, with any unknown, people are terrified of it. I'm being practical. I'm telling you what's going to happen if we don't control and curate. That doesn't make me a doomer. That makes me a realist. I will be a doomer if we don't control and curate it and we give everything up to the Chi-Coms. Then, hells yeah, major doomer. What doomer? Absolutely. But the presence of them, it's already a reality. So we're going to see more, particularly as the consumption goes up, as usage goes up, and as AI increases. And there's going to be benefits and challenges, just like with anything. There's good and bad, benefits and challenges. You're always going to have that. But I think it's important to work in reality when we're discussing what is myth and what is fact. Like, for instance, like the water usage is the only issue. And everybody talks about it, but in a lot of these instances, they have the closed, the closed loop where the water never touches air and and it helps to cool everything off, et cetera, et cetera. It's not even an issue. There are some instances where water usage for the data centers is actually under that than is under what the like nearby Costco uses or a Walmart supercenter or something of that nature. People talk about discharged water not being managed properly. With any other development, that is an issue. Data centers don't get a pass on how they process and handle wastewater than any other development does. Those laws still exist. They are applicable to data centers just like with any other development. So just like any other development can't pollute public water, can't discharge unmanaged water improperly, data centers can't either. So that's also a thing. There are some municipalities, by the way, that when they are planning and they're doing smart planning of construction of data centers, where they the communities require them to like pre-treat all the water like on site. The older centers, the newer ones don't do this. The older ones that don't have the new cooling and the, you know, et cetera, et cetera. That is something that you can build in. I also think, like I said, with every good and bad, benefit and negative, you have to stay locked in. Nobody wants these things like jacking up residential areas. Nobody wants eminent domain. Nobody wants any of that. And to say that you support smart
implementation of data centers is not saying that you endorse those things, because those things are not smart. So why would you endorse those? Those don't fit into the smart plan. But you absolutely have to stay locked in. There are a lot of, like, putting them underground, or Elon Musk said to put them in outer space, which actually seems pretty smart, but I know we have a lot of debris out there. But they're with anything, like I said, it's good and bad. And this is the issue. So the water thing is a big discussion, any kind of noise, all of those. And none of these are illegitimate issues, but I think we've got to stick to fact and not allow ourselves to be wound up into, you know, complete hysteria by the Chi-Com propaganda, who, by the way, they would love for us to abandon this. And that's the thing. That's how I look at it. It's here to stay. So I'm being practical. If it's here to stay, I don't want the Chi-Coms controlling or curating it. Right? I think we all would agree on that. So let's start from that premise. What is the best way to go about it to where we control and curate, but we also are doing smart planning, smart implementation, and we're respecting existing municipalities? That's the way to approach it. And developers, there are instances, because I've heard from so many people across the country, of good and bad developers. You're always going to have that with any project other than beyond data centers. People have to stay locked in, and they have to work with their city councils. They have to work with their elected officials. And a lot of these developers will go out and meet with people. And if you don't like what they're selling, and you don't think that it's practical, and you don't think that it's respecting, you know, the heritage of the municipality, for lack of a better way to put it, you know, the existing zoning, et cetera, then tell them. We're going to talk more about this. Otherwise, we'll spend hours every single day. And I know that you don't want to be besieged by that. So here's two other things that we have to hit today, separate from the data center thing. They're making a new, Tom Cruise has announced a new Days of Thunder movie, and Anne Hathaway's in it, and everybody has thoughts. Don't know what I think about that. I don't know what I think. I like Days of Thunder. Don't know what I think about Anne Hathaway. We'll see. Ma'am Donnie's wife is on yet another personal trip, guys. She's left for another personal trip. This is like one of three that she apparently is going to have this month. We've got that. And this judicial fight over people who are not citizens, and whether or not do they have the free speech that citizens have? We're going to discuss that. And, oh, I got one more other thing. Alexander Dugin. That freaky Putin guy. He's got thoughts on Christianity. We're going to discuss that and more. So we got a lot still to try to cram in the last part of the show as we move. The folks who won't make it possible. It's our friends at Webroot. Webroot, guys. Webroot is all about security and making sure that you are safe and protected when you are online. And this is the back to school reminder. 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So many things are online now. We're just talking about that. 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And back to school season means even more so. 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You also get firewall and network monitoring for yet another layer of protection at home. 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
8: And now, all of the news you would probably miss. It's time for Dana's Quick Five.
9: So, a couple found a mysterious 150-pound sculpture buried in their backyard. That's a really weird find. It's like this big stone thing. And they're trying to figure out what to do with it. I mean, I think it looks kind of cool. I would have probably used it for something, you know, just saying. But the family, they're in San Francisco. This dude was digging in his yard and he struck something hard with a shovel. He's a landscape contractor, so he thought he just like hit an old like fence post footing, right? But then they freed it with a pickaxe and he found it was a bust of a woman made of limestone. It was a head and neck rising from a rectangular base. It weighs 150 pounds. It's 22 inches wide, 18 high, 10 deep. And he goes, it's really neat. I've dug up some things in the yard over the years, but this is the neatest one. They think it was done by somebody that at least had a sophisticated skill level because it was not a hobbyist that did it. They were looking at the way it was cut, etc. So they're trying to figure out who did it. That would be interesting if they could, you know, like, I hope they keep it and don't, like, give it away. I mean, you found it. Finders keepers. That's the way I look at it, right? Let's see. Ooh, no. A 41-year-old. Oh, gosh. Oh, my gosh, you guys. A 41-year-old was hospitalized after a horrifying do-it-yourself treatment for incontinence. The guy super glued his urethra closed.
10: What?
9: This is a real story. It's from New York Post. It's a 41-year-old man who was having incontinence. He had trouble controlling his bladder. And he decided, yeah, he did that. The fix was to glue himself to where that wouldn't happen. And he had to go to the hospital. So he had no psychiatric disorder. He just thought that would work. It didn't. Stay with us. So Human just released the best Super Beats Archie that they've ever made. It's watermelon. Now, I'm usually very skeptical when companies say that something is the best flavor yet, but they really

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1: Welcome back to the program, ladies and gentlemen. 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We've got it all covered. And also make sure you go sign up over at Substack, Chapter and Verse. So a federal judge ruled that the administration cannot deport or revoke visas for non-citizens based on protected political speech. And of course, this came up as you talk about all these foreign nationals who are a lot of this first started to, I think it was last fall or last when you had the, or maybe it was last year when you had the Jewish students who were being run around, run off campus by these pro, and again, I don't like using this term because it's a fake term, trying to retcon a history that didn't exist, Palestinian advocacy. And those people were basically like running these students, you know, off of their campuses, and there were, you know, riots. You guys remember all of that. A federal court judge found that portions of the Immigration and Nationality Act violate the First and Fifth Amendments when used to target non-citizens for expressing political views. I don't want a non-citizen's political view expressed here in these United States. I don't want that at all. You're a guest here. Just like I can't go to Italy. I would get in trouble if I were to go to some, if I were to go to Italy, if I were to go to Mexico, I'll go to jail. If I took part in political protests over there, if I went to Italy, same thing. I would be in major trouble. I'm a guest in that country. Guests here aren't afforded the same considerations as Americans. And that is not a belief. That's not, I don't feel that that is in any way contradictory with the First Amendment, because when our founders were writing the First Amendment, they were saying that these are natural rights. This is, and these are founders, by the way, who really believed that they were divinely inspired in the creation of our Declaration of Independence. And you're talking about people who don't even recognize that divinity, that who don't even recognize the dominion of those rights, and they want to undo that Western jurisprudence that gives the structure for protecting them, which I find incredibly ironic. But no, I don't believe that non-citizens should have the same advantages and protections that citizens here in the United States do, because I am America first for Americans. That's the way I look at it. Yeah, that's the way it is. I'm not going to let someone come over here and determined to influence political outcomes with foreign influence. And I think that's a fair, I think that's pretty fair. You all think that's pretty fair? I think that's pretty fair. Kane, that sounds like a good deal.
2: Damn fair.
1: So this, I mean, look at it. This is CARE. It's the Council for American Islamic Relations. They're one of the unindicted co-conspirators in the Holy Land trial. That's exactly what we're talking about as well. They're talking about foreign students. They have a First Amendment right to support Hamas, and they can't be deported. That's ultimately what this comes down to. That's ultimately. And DeSantis, I have this. Let me pull this up. DeSantis had, where do I have this on the rundown? DeSantis had has declared CARE to be a terror. I mean, they're recognizing it as a terror

0: terrorist organization. By the way, CARE is the group that blamed, like, basically, well, not basically, they blamed 9/11 on America. America and Israel. That's what they did. Oh, there are support of it. CARE blamed 9/11 on U.S. support for Israel. And in a back-to-school guide, CARE actually recommended bin Laden's writings. Osama bin Laden's writings. So people want to have a discussion about 1A protections, etc. And, of course, CARE celebrated this decision. I want to find this link. I have it on my thing. But DeSantis had declared, here it is. I got it right here. I just got it. DeSantis put out a post earlier, said, we've designated CARE, named an unindicted co-conspirator and the largest terror financial trial in history, as a foreign terrorist organization. All states should follow suit. So the Trump administration is also set to look at Soros's nonprofit, Southern Poverty Law Center, and CARE in a major tax crackdown. So I'm very glad. I think Abbott absolutely needs to do this. Every governor should be doing this and recognizing that organization as a terror entity, because it is. It's not a stretch. There's receipts. There are receipts. So this makes all the sense in the world. You don't have, again, the city, you don't have those same protections. It's not this, it's not the same. We all remember, everybody remember that CARE Holy Land trial, right? They were like funneling all kinds of cash to these terror groups. And everyone, for all this, the weeping and gnashing of the teeth about AIPAC, the stuff that I hear about AIPAC, which is an American group, as opposed to CARE, which is not, it's a Council for American Islamic Relations. Yeah, USAID got CARE money. No, here's the other thing, though. The way to look at this case with regard to this is, like, for instance, that Khalil guy, Mahmoud Khalil. When you come to the United States, do foreigners have a right to visit this country? Ask yourself this question as it pertains to this case. Do foreigners have a right to, does someone from Pakistan have a right to come to the United States, to visit the United States? Yes or no? What do you all think out there in radio land? Kane, do you think that a Pakistani, just or someone from Venezuela or anywhere, has a right to come visit the United States? Yes or no?
1: A right? No. No, not a right.
0: Right. So this idea, I mean, that is, so it's not a right, so it's a privilege.
2: It absolutely is.
0: That can be revoked. Mm-hmm. The issue is, can it be revoked based upon speech? That is the issue of this case. Now, that's what the judge determined was, no, it cannot. Because they are comparing in their, the way I look at it is, the decision is saying that Americans and people who are not Americans are the same, have the same rights in these United States. And I disagree with that. I think we have rights in these United States. These people have privileges that are, that can be revoked. And that, depending on whether or not they're a good guest, it's a revocable privilege. That's it. Plain and simple. That's how I view this. It's, and yes, all of these things are about restricting government. People can say whatever they want to say. Someone did not lose their right to say something. They said all this stuff. That's why we had this court case in the first place. They said it. I think it's being inaccurately misconstrued as a speech issue when it is a consequence issue. You can say whatever you want. Are you protected from consequence? One of the consequences that is being overlooked is, when you are here as a foreigner and you're visiting the United States, you are here under certain conditions. Some of those conditions pertains to politics and disruption and things of that nature. If you are found in violation of those conditions, which can also be invoked by speech, then this is up on the table. I mean, no one stopped them from physically saying it. No one stopped them from saying it. But to be involved in political activities and, you know, do all of this stuff, there is the statutory authority that our federal government retains over revocation of visas and whether or not entry is granted, things of that nature, and whether or not deportation proceedings can be initiated based upon whether or not political activities or political speech negatively impacts national interests. Do you see? So that condition by itself separates the citizen from the non-citizen. You have these rights without consequence. They can say whatever they want, but not without consequence. And I would even say, you know, there's certain things baked into it. Defamation, libel, slander, things like that. That is, you are not protected from the consequence of that. But there is a pretty, I think, broadly defined executive authority over this. It is a privilege. And our legal structure maintains that coming here on a visa is a privilege. Coming to the United States as a visitor is a privilege. It is not a right. Foreigners do not have a right to come to the United States. Under the Immigration and Nationality Act, Section 212A3C, the Secretary of State has the authority to revoke a visa if an individual's entry or activities could trigger, quote, adverse foreign policy consequences, end quote. And they already and have monitored social media activities to that point. So this gets into that Mahmoud Khalil guy, the guy who was involved in running his mouth about the United States, et cetera, et cetera, and going after Jewish students and all of this stuff. This guy does not have a right to be here. It was a privilege, and he violated the condition of that privilege because he with his poor behavior. And he chose to engage in activities that he was thoroughly free to engage in, but he's not thoroughly protected from the consequences of that. Because our legal structure maintains that it is not a right, it is a privilege. So going back to my question, how in the world, or back to what we're talking about, how in the world, I feel like this decision is the wrong decision because they're arguing that, well, no, you can't come over here and say whatever you want. You have the same free speech as all Americans. Well, that is not in keeping with the tradition of the statute, history, or its enforcement, or the actual written statute itself. That's a problem. Foreign nationals have to ensure that their speech and advocacy doesn't cross that line. The same that I have to do if I'm in Norway or if I'm in Italy or if I'm in, you know, wherever. Same thing. And it can impact a visa. It can impact that privilege. That's the big difference. So, long story long, that's why I feel completely like this was the wrong decision to have made. Like, for instance, do you know that if you are a foreign national and you're here and you take part in a protest and you're asked to disperse and you don't disperse, that criminal immediately just auto starts deportation proceedings because you're in violation of your conditions for visiting? That's the way it is. That's the law. So this is like, honestly, this feels like trying to make law with this decision, trying to overwrite what we have as a law with this decision. That's what it seems like. We have more to come. I know we got Days of These United States on the way. Our partners that help bring you the program, the folks over at Patriot Mobile, it's the only Christian conservative cell phone service in the country. And they want to not only save you money, they also want to make sure that you have just the best, most unassailable service that you can. And so to this effect, they've got plans for businesses of all sizes, families of all sizes, and they also provide premium priority service on all three major U.S. networks. So you get

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9: I saw this story online. Actually, Kane saw it first, and now it's trending. This 75-year-old man with Parkinson's and a brain injury, Robert Rowland, he had his nurse, Sarah Smalls, as his caregiver since March of 24. She gained power of attorney in April, and the daughter, one of his daughters, went to visit her dad, and she found the locks changed and the Ring camera on the door. And then she climbed through a window to check on her dad, and she got arrested for trespassing because she was told that the dad wasn't alive and the nurse who took care of him owned the dad's house, and it happened in South Carolina. She said that they were close and that they FaceTimed, and then she said that her dad started to disappear, and apparently nobody was told that he was gone. None of this adds up to me. I am one of the most suspicious people in the world, so I immediately did not take this at face value. But they apparently there's a police investigation. But you can either believe that the nurse coerced this guy to do this and then stole all of his stuff, or you can be like, how did the daughter know that the dad wasn't on death's door if they were, quote unquote, so close? I mean, if this was my parent and I wasn't able to get a hold of them for 24 hours, I would be immediately calling the police to do a welfare check while I'm getting a plane, while I'm hopping a flight to go there. Or driving, whatever. To me, that stands out. And so a lot of these stories that you see online, I think everything is just designed to generate outrage. But, and I noticed the website where it came, one of the stories came from is not a trusted website. But I don't know. I mean, there have been stories like that. There was a story in my family's hometown where something happened, but the guy did not have a relationship with his family at all. Like, he hadn't seen him in like 10 years or so. I don't know if it's something like this, but to not know that he was that sick, to not have, you were so close, but you didn't know he had passed away long enough for all that legal paperwork to be done and all that stuff to be transferred and all the, I'm calling shenanigans. It sounds weird to me. Just saying. All right, we've got today in Stupidity, Kane. What do we have?
10: Well, let's go to New York. The governor of New York, as a matter of fact, Kathy Hochul, who has in the past complained about the patriarchy and how it's, that's Handmaid's Tale in America, thanks to Republicans, has no problem doing this. Juan, go ahead with 13. She's in a hijab as she talks to her Muslim constituents.
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9: 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That's what I find so stupid. There'd be no way. I would be messing up my glorious locks.
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0: St. Louis. This is Brian Kilmeade. You know, I always have a great time when I visit you guys, and I'm coming back this November. 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
1: Fox News, I'm Sue Guzman. Nearly 30 years after the murder of legendary rapper Tupac Shakur, his accused killer, Dwayne Keefe D. Davis, has been found guilty.
2: The verdict reads as follows. We, the jury in the above-entitled case, find the defendant, Dwayne Keefe Davis, as follows. Count one, murder with use of a deadly weapon. Guilty of first-degree murder with use of a deadly weapon.
1: Davis, the only person ever charged in Shakur's 1996 death, the rapper shot while on his way to perform at a club in Las Vegas. A top Army official resigns after 18 months on the job. Fox's Kristen Goodwin with more.
3: A rep for the White House confirming Army Secretary Dan Driscoll submitted his resignation to President Trump. The rep saying in part, Secretary Driscoll has been highly effective in advancing President Trump's agenda to make America strong again at the Department of the Army.
1: There have been reports of tensions between Driscoll and Secretary of War Pete Hegseth for weeks. 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

0: Mark Cox here. Our post 9/11 veterans stood tall for our freedom. 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
1: Fox News, I'm Ted Linder. The number of dead from catastrophic flooding in Nepal and China, over 1,000 now, according to authorities, as rescue teams work to reach communities cut off by the disaster. Nepal's disaster agency saying that 987 deaths have been counted there, 3,916 people missing, including 583 foreigners. Wednesday's disaster began with a chain of events high in the Himalayas, where a glacial collapse sent large amounts of rock, ice, and meltwater into valleys below, triggering powerful floods. The U.S. military targeting an island in the Strait of Hormuz after Iran fired strikes at U.S. ally Jordan.
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4: For Iran. I'm Ted Lindner, Fox News. The president issuing those new warnings Monday. Fox's Kevin Cork from Washington explains the U.S. is prepared to launch strikes in Iran.
5: While posting an AI-generated image suggesting Karg Island, Iran's major oil export hub, might be targeted next. As for the IRGC, well, ever resistant to U.S. pressure, well, they fired at least 8 ballistic missiles toward American interests in Jordan after the U.S. hit IRGC launch positions on Larak Island. Sources tell Fox News most of the incoming fire from the regime was, in fact, intercepted. Now, on Wall Street, unsubstantiated rumors of Iranian mines hitting targets in the Strait of Hormuz sent oil prices higher, though U.S. officials say the Iranians, frankly, are just lying to try to affect markets.
4: Treasury Secretary Scott Bessent explains that the real slid to a historic low and Tehran warned it would only answer every U.S. attack with a response dozens of times greater. After less than 3 hours of deliberations, jurors in Vegas finding Dwayne Keefe D. Davis guilty of orchestrating the killing of rapper Tupac Shakur back in 1996. The deliberations, which followed closing arguments earlier Monday, came after 9 days of testimony from detectives, former gang associates, and documentarians. Davis could be sentenced to life in prison. The trial is revisited the night nearly 30 years ago when Shakur was shot while on his way to perform at a club in Vegas. The jury in the Lindsey Clancy murder trial in Massachusetts not yet reaching a verdict. Jurors sent home Monday afternoon after completing their third day of deliberations at Plymouth Superior Court. Lindsey Clancy facing 3 counts of first-degree murder for the January 2023 strangulation deaths of her 3 young kids, age 5, 3, and 8 months old. And the number of dead from catastrophic flooding in Nepal and China, over 1,000 now. Rescue teams working to reach communities cut off by the disaster. Nepal says that 987 deaths have been counted there. 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

0: Singer Lionel Richie's been hospitalized in the intensive care unit in St. Louis after performing in the city over the weekend. The 77-year-old singer, songwriter, and TV personality checked himself into the hospital after his Saturday night performance at the Muni in Forest Park to have some tests run. Richie was also rushed to a hospital back in June after falling ill on stage during a concert in St. Paul, Minnesota. Richie telling the crowd that he felt dizzy and strange back then and cut the show short before paramedics met him backstage and took him to a hospital by ambulance. A top Army official resigns after 18 months on the job. Fox's Kristen Goodwin with more.
1: A rep for the White House confirming Army Secretary Dan Driscoll submitted his resignation to President Trump. The rep saying in part, Secretary Driscoll has been highly effective in advancing President Trump's agenda to make America strong again at the Department of the Army by providing outstanding leadership during historic military operations, assisting with negotiations between Russia and Ukraine, and more. Adding the United States Army is more powerful than ever, thanks to his work alongside the Commander-in-Chief and Secretary of War. Driscoll, an Iraq War veteran who served

0: Jason is an avid hiker who loves the outdoors. 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

0: Hi, everyone. I'm Brian Kilmeade. Year 250 is a great opportunity to celebrate America and learn about its history. 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And the Year 250 is that opportunity. This is a special place, but not by accident. 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That's why America 250 matters to me.
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2: Fox News, I'm Sue Guzman. The death toll from catastrophic flooding in Nepal and China passing 1,000 Tuesday as rescue teams work to reach communities cut off by the disaster. The massive flooding caused by a glacial collapse that sent large amounts of rock, ice, and meltwater into the valleys below, triggering these powerful floods downstream. Army Secretary Dan Driscoll stepping down after 18 months on the job. The White House giving no reason for Driscoll's departure, but tensions with War Secretary Pete Hegseth were widely reported. The Supreme Court's going to allow construction of the White House ballroom to continue for now.
3: It is a temporary win for President Trump, who says the ballroom is needed for national security because the project also includes military and security bunkers.
2: That is Fox's Jarrett Halpern reporting. 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

0: among a virtuous people. The general government can never be in danger of degenerating into a monarchy, an oligarchy, an aristocracy, or any despotic or oppressive form, so long as there is any virtue in the body of the people.
1: America 250 on 97.1 is brought to you by Paramount Men's Medical Center.

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0: Mark Cox here. Our post 9/11 veterans stood tall for our freedom. 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
1: Fox News, I'm Ted Linder. The accused killer of rapper Tupac Shakur, Dwayne Keefe D. Davis, has been found guilty. Davis, the only person ever charged in Shakur's death almost 30 years ago, back in the fall of 1996. The rapper shot while on his way to perform at a club in Vegas. The U.S. military targeting an island in the Strait of Hormuz after Iran fired strikes at U.S. ally Jordan.
2: CENTCOM spokesman Captain Tim Hawkins says Islamic Revolutionary Guard Corps forces were observed preparing to launch rockets with sea mines into the Strait of Hormuz. Last week, CENTCOM said it had completed clearing sea mines from the strait.
1: Fox's Jennifer Griffin, and officials now say that nearly 80 people have been rescued in the weekend Grand Canyon flooding. Two other people have died. One other person still unaccounted for. 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

0: Jason is an avid hiker who loves the outdoors. 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
5: Tension at the Pentagon. Good morning, I'm Gordon Deal, along with Nicole Murray. On this Tuesday, September 1st, glad you could be with us. Here's what we have for you this hour.
6: The Secretary of the Army is stepping down after clashes with Pentagon boss Pete Hegseth.
5: The Supreme Court says President Trump can continue building a White House ballroom without congressional approval.
6: A former gang leader has been convicted in connection with the 1996 drive-by shooting of rapper Tupac Shakur.
5: And the parents who'd rather talk to their kids about sex rather than money.
7: You know, it's just still the kind of that taboo subject, in her mind. I mean, she does talk to her 12-year-old son about money and is trying to, you know, figure out age-appropriate ways to talk about money. But she said that it just seems to be kind of this... you don't talk about, like, you don't necessarily want the kids going to school and being like, well, how much do your mom and dad make?
5: Betty Lynn Fisher at USA Today on why the money talk is harder than the birds and the bees. Army Secretary Dan Driscoll has submitted his resignation to President Trump following months of tension with Defense Secretary Pete Hegseth. We get more from this morning's Mike Gavin.
8: The Washington Post says Hegseth and Driscoll clashed over things like the firing of top generals and over Hegseth's belief that Driscoll had not been appropriately deferential. The departure follows Hegseth's firing of numerous other senior Army officers over the last year without disclosing his reasoning, including General Randy George, the service's top officer. For a time, Driscoll, a friend and former law school classmate of Vice President J.D. Vance, was seen as a potential replacement for Hegseth after his early Pentagon stumbles alarmed the White House. Gordon.
5: Thank you, Mike. Meanwhile, some Republicans have pushed back on Hegseth's preference that General Christopher Leneve, acting Army Chief of Staff, would get the position permanently, suggesting that Leneve might not get confirmed if nominated. President Trump says the weekend exchange of fire with Iran doesn't necessarily signal the start of a new major escalation. However, he says the United States might continue to smack Tehran militarily.
9: Their Navy is gone. Their Air Force is gone. Their surveillance equipment is almost entirely gone. That doesn't mean we won't smack them.
5: Meanwhile, much of the world is waiting to see the next steps between the U.S. and Iran after the weekend skirmish in which the U.S. hit two rocket launchers, reportedly prepping to deploy mines into the Strait of Hormuz. More from Corey Smith, Washington correspondent at News Nation. Corey, recap where we are.
10: So I think to answer your last question first, it's whether or not we are returning to a pattern of tit-for-tat strikes between the U.S. and Iran that we saw play out over much of July, or if this is just a one-off attack. U.S. officials have called it a precision strike, according to CENTCOM. The U.S. observed IRGC forces loading up a rocket launcher with sea mines, preparing to launch them into the Strait of Hormuz. And that's why the U.S. took action, saying that this was an imminent threat. Going back to last week, the U.S. made a big to-do about the fact that it had cleared sea mines in the Strait of Hormuz, allowing for safer passage for commercial shipping. So they took action. Iran responded by shooting missiles at U.S. forces in Jordan, as they did over the course of the summer many times. We know the UAE also intercepted an Iranian drone earlier.

0: Jason is an avid hiker who loves the outdoors. 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
2: It already feels like more summertime going out the door this morning. Sunny, hot, moderate humidity. The dew points are down slightly, but it's still hot and it's still going to feel humid. 100 for the high. The record is 104 from 2011. Tonight, clear skies, only getting back to 81. Wednesday, sunny, hot, moderate humidity, 100. Thursday, sunny, hot, more humid Thursday, and 100 again Thursday afternoon. 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Chief Meteorologist, Dave Murray.
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3: Thanks for spending time with us. Welcome into Tuesday. A new survey finds most parents feel discussing such topics as drugs, alcohol, and sex would be easier than talking about money. Insight from Betty Lynn Fisher, consumer reporter at USA Today. Betty, what are we learning?
4: Yeah, so you know, you would think that when parents are faced with the idea of the talk, meaning, you know, sex, drugs, alcohol, a new survey by Acorns had 57% of parents saying that they'd rather talk about those other taboo subjects rather than talking about money with their kids.
3: Wow. Did we say why in the survey we prefer that?
4: You know, they didn't get too deep into it, but I did talk to a parent, and she was just saying, she's like, you know, it's just still the kind of that taboo subject, you know, in her mind. I mean, she does talk to her 12-year-old son about money and is trying to, you know, figure out age-appropriate ways to talk about money. But she said that it just seems to be kind of this, you know, you don't talk about, like, you don't necessarily want the kids going to school and being like, well, how much do your mom and dad make?
3: I guess. I mean, you went through this like I did, probably, where our parents were generally were hush-hush about salaries to us. I feel like I've loosened up a little bit, and I feel like my kids are older, but they sort of demand that, like, help us out here. What do we think about this? I'd much prefer that over sex.
4: Right. You know, I guess you got to figure out, you know, like that mom said, you know, age appropriate ways to talk about money and, you know, the importance of savings and, you know, not overspending with your kids and without kind of having them, you know, have their eyes glazed over. You know, part of the survey said 1 in 3 parents said that they also avoided talking about money because of their own financial situation or experiences with money and their habits.
3: Oh, that's interesting. I didn't think about that. Maybe we don't feel we know enough to impart intelligent knowledge to our children. Is that possible? We're just sort of running away from the subject?
4: Could be. It also could be embarrassment, right? It could be embarrassment that maybe parents are stretched a little thin and don't want their kids to know about that.
3: I'm speaking with Betty Lynn Fisher, consumer reporter at USA Today. The story is called Parents Say Talking About Money is Harder Than Discussing Sex. How do you begin that chat? I feel like TikTok or social media in general has kind of opened the door at least a little bit.
4: Yeah, the study was talking about how kids, you know, really do have, you know, a plethora of information to turn to, and the question is whether or not they should be relying on that, or if parents should be, you know, helping out. So it was saying that, you know, for instance, 60% of kids in the study said they were familiar with buy now, pay later. But 30% of them thought that buying groceries that way was a good financial decision. Another 73% of kids said that they believe becoming an influencer is a realistic path to wealth.
3: Oh.
4: But 78% of them, and you know, would like to become content creators, but then only 2.8% of them said they would actually trust an online influencer to teach them about money.
3: Okay. I mean, if we are having, or if we're going to start the conversation with our kids about money, should it focus on debt and kind of the risks there, or like, where do you begin?
4: Yeah, I think you've got to, you know, you've got to figure out what you're most comfortable with and what you want to make sure that the kids are learning from you and not from, you know, not from the internet and social media.
3: All right. Thanks, Betty. Betty Lynn Fisher, consumer reporter at USA Today. 30 minutes now after the hour on this morning, America's First News.

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3: Thanks for spending time with us. Welcome into Tuesday. It is time now for the mic drop with this morning's Mike Gavin.
4: Good morning. Well, we have a full-fledged mystery to talk about today, something out of an episode of Scooby-Doo. A mysterious island estimated to cover an area of over 105,000 square feet appeared in a Canadian reservoir before disappearing just as it arrived. A spokesman for the local water company in British Columbia said he was initially skeptical of the reports because the island could easily have been faked with AI, but then officials were able to confirm the existence of the island by spotting it in satellite imagery from July 20th. However, 2 weeks later, the island was gone and hasn't been found since. Now, this doesn't mean that it vanished off the face of the earth. Officials speculated the island was likely formed over the course of several years with driftwood, plants, and trees, and it might have just floated to a more sheltered area along the shoreline.
3: Wow.
4: Yeah. Or it was inhabited by ghost pirates, and now it's just disappeared, too. And then it'll reappear at a time of their choosing.
3: That's right.
4: That's what I would choose to believe.
3: No, I'm with you, and it does sound like a mission for Scooby-Doo here and crew. I was initially thinking sandbar as you were slowly peeling back the layers. Sandbar, okay, somebody's playing around with the sandbar, but...
4: Yeah.
3: Real actual island, huh?
4: Yeah.
3: Trees and the whole bit.
4: Yeah, I mean, it looks real. I mean, from far away, it looked like a real permanent island. I guess if you get up close, you can see that it's sort of bobbing up and down. It's floating.
3: Oh, okay.
4: It's basically just a bunch of wood tied together with, you know, shrubs and trees and things like that.
3: So, I see.
4: Yeah.
3: It's kind of cool.
4: And a mystery of a different sort in Florida. Why would someone steal a car only to drive themselves straight to jail? A man allegedly stole a car and ended his getaway by driving straight into the parking lot of a county jail. The unusual ending was captured on camera, later shared by the Orange County Sheriff's Office. According to a Facebook post, deputies were pursuing a stolen Chevy Impala when the driver unexpectedly turned to the jail's parking lot. The suspect parked the stolen car in the lot, then attempted to flee on foot. He jumped a fence and headed toward a nearby pond, but was eventually captured. The department clearly recognized that the suspect had made their job easier by driving into the jail parking lot. In the Facebook post, the sheriff's office joked that it's not often that criminals take themselves to jail, but this one did.
3: Wow. I thought that this was going to end in the pond.
4: Yeah.
3: I thought this was going initially. He slams the car into park, runs out, hops a fence, and starts heading toward a pond in Orange County, Florida.
4: Oh, boy.
3: Central Florida, right?
4: Exactly.
3: Orlando area.
4: Yes.
3: And what might be lurking...
4: Yeah.
3: In an Orlando area swamp.
4: Yeah.
3: Or pond.
4: Thankfully, that is not how it ended.
3: Yeah.
4: That would have been a little more gruesome. Probably not something we would have talked about during this segment.
3: Right. Thank you, Mike. 13 minutes now in front of the hour. On This Morning, America's First News.

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4: Threatening Iran two ways. I'm Dave Anthony, Fox News. While President Trump warns of more potential military attacks, Treasury Secretary Scott Bessent says the U.S. is prepared to exact financial violence if we have to, as he gathers again today with leaders of G20 countries in North Carolina.
5: The administration pointing to sanctions as a broader strategy to squeeze Iran economically. Iran's currency plunged to a record low in August, while annual inflation reached 66% in July. There's also a battle over messaging. Iran's Revolutionary Guard claimed a tanker hit Iranian sea mines. U.S. Central Command publicly pushed back, calling those claims absolutely false.
4: That's Fox's Alex Hogan. Now, President Trump will meet with leaders of the oil and gas industry today. After touting a deal with Venezuela, he calls the biggest in history, giving the U.S. control of about 65 billion barrels of oil.
6: One of the things I want to do with all of that oil that we now have, I want to fill up the strategic reserves, and we'll get that done fairly quickly.
4: Now he's tapped into that reserve during this Iran conflict. Oil prices up another 2% today. Gas is up another penny. AAA's national average for regular, $4.09. It was over $4 a gallon every day in August for the first time ever. A tropical storm is just south of the Gulf Coast, Edward, and it's going to mess with Texas. Fox Weather's Britta Merwin is in Kema.
7: This will be a strengthening storm as it makes impact. We're expecting landfall to be during the day just to the east of our location in Jefferson County. A flood watch is in effect, and it's going to be the rain element that is most concerning.
4: And speaking of flooding, it's now two people dead in Arizona after floods swept through the Grand Canyon. One person still missing.
8: More than 60 people were evacuated over the weekend as flooding swept large rocks, metal structures, and other debris into the Colorado River, which runs through the canyon.
4: That's Fox's Kristen Goodwin. 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
12: 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Humid already, 77 degrees now at 5:03. Traps have been set to capture a pack of stray dogs that killed a 68-year-old man last week in Washington Park. James Gibson was taking a smoke break outside on North 49th Street when the dogs dragged him across the road and then into a ditch. Police say that same pack of dogs bit a woman's hand on the same street 2 hours earlier. One dog was caught Monday. Several other of the dogs were seen running into the woods. St. Louis police are increasing patrols in hopes of catching the thieves who have targeted more than 30 churches over the last couple months. The churches, which are located either downtown or in North City, have had scrap metal, copper, and air conditioning equipment stolen. Many of those churches were already recovering from the tornado. According to police, some of those churches, for that reason, have been hesitant to file a report out of fear that their insurance premiums will go up even more. A 61-year-old man is facing rape charges after police say he fathered a baby with his girlfriend's underage daughter. St. Louis police say after the teen had the baby, she told hospital staff her mom's boyfriend, Robert Higgins, had forced himself on her several times while her mom was at work. The teen has since been removed from the home and is now in custody of the Children's Division. Meanwhile, Higgins is jailed without bond. And Lionel Richie remains at the ICU here at a St. Louis hospital after checking himself in for possible dehydration following his Saturday concert.

0: at the Muni. TMZ reports Richie is hoping to be discharged as soon as today. In sports, Cards on the road facing the Dodgers today. First pitch is 9:10. All right, we are coming up on 5 minutes after the hour here on this Tuesday, September 1st. Thanks for starting out your morning with us. 77 degrees right now. I'm Kim St. Ange for 97.1 FM Talk, St. Louis Conservative.
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2: It already feels like more summertime going out the door this morning. Sunny, hot, moderate humidity. The dew points are down slightly, but it's still hot and it's still going to feel humid. 100 for the high. The record is 104 from 2011. Tonight, clear skies, only getting back to 81. Wednesday, sunny, hot, moderate humidity, 100. Thursday, sunny, hot, more humid Thursday, and 100 again Thursday afternoon. 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Chief Meteorologist Dave Murray.
0: All right, 77 degrees here if you're just waking up, 5:05. You can take the Mark Cox Morning Show with you wherever you go. Listen to the show any time of the day from anywhere. 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

0: All right, good morning to you. Welcome in. It's the first day of September, if you can believe that. 100 degrees today, by the way. It's going to be fun. I did hear this, by the way. That, you know when the last time was we set a record for heat today? You know how long it's been?
1: Early 2000s.
0: Well, sort of mid, anyway, 2011. It was 104 degrees on this day in 2011. So for the global warming crowd out there, just so you know, it's been a long time since we got anywhere close to this hot. Now, I think maybe it's the sustained heat for 5 or 6 days or 10 days it'll get to you, but really,
1: I'd say
0: we've been here before.
1: I think September and maybe May are my two favorite months. And so, but September's always such a toss up because you can get these really hot days. We all think fall, like the pumpkin spice latte is already out. And I know you guys probably don't care about that, but the ladies do. People have been lining up trying to get all their pumpkin spice.
0: Not like yet.
1: Oh, 100%.
0: Really?
1: Yes. It came out last week and they have everything under the sun flavored or scented pumpkin spice. As soon as the idea of fall comes into the picture, the women especially have to get the pumpkin spice lattes for $9 or whatever they cost.
0: I'm sorry. I think that's kind of funny. I don't know. I don't mind pumpkin. I just don't drink flavored coffee that often. If I have a latte, that's an exception to the rule. Occasionally something a little sweeter than normal, but
1: I would take it. It's just that by the time we get off, I have a hard time wanting to drink espresso, because then I'll be up late at night. I'd have to drink it during the show.
0: If I'm overseas where they're, well known for their coffee, I'm more likely to do something like that. But they don't even drink them that sweet. I mean,
1: get
0: a shot of espresso over
1: there.
0: Yeah, I've got to put a little bit of sweetener or something in it. It's, man, that stuff is strong.
1: I remember when I was when I interned over at Reuters when I was living in Brussels, Belgium for a summer for school, and I wanted to be cool like everybody and have espresso, feel fancy with all the other reporters. But it was so strong that, I feel like I would secretly put all the sugar in there because it's just, otherwise, I feel like it knocks you right back on your butt.
0: I know. There's no doubt about that. Wow. But hey, do we have sound on the feed this morning there, Ethan? I see some
2: people. Yeah, it was muted.
0: Commenting. All right, we got you, Richie. Richie's like, check one, two. But nothing. Hopefully you can hear us now. If you're watching on the Window World webcam, thank you. Simply the best for less. We do appreciate that. We've also got the comment line open this morning, as it always is when we're on the air, at 314-241-9797. Our your suck guy must have moved on. I guess he finally felt we suck so much that he doesn't listen anymore. I haven't seen them comment in a long time.
1: Mm-mm. Unless he's just not saying you suck.
0: Oh.
1: He's just one of the guys who trolls us on the text line.
0: It is generic. Maybe we don't mention that often enough, but we don't have caller ID on the text line. So the texts do tend to just be, pretty anonymous for the most part, unless people... Occasionally, Tina or somebody like that or Kayla will add their name onto their text, and then at that point, you would be able to identify it with a person. But you can text us down here, which, when you grant people a certain amount of anonymity, they become pretty bold. The keyboard warrior comes out in them, and they feel like they can pretty much say anything they want.
1: Oh, my favorite from was it last week? Yeah, I think my favorite from Friday. I think someone called me a Nazi Barbie, and I appreciate that.
0: Oh, really?
1: Yeah. Mm-hmm.
0: Wow.
1: Yeah.
0: I missed that.
1: Yeah, that was a good one.
0: A Nazi Barbie. All right. What will the left think of next? That's just unbelievable. All right. Good show for you today. John Lampe coming up a little later. We're going to talk to our friend Luis Valdez from Gun Owners of America. They won another battle for your gun rights. And we're going to chat with him about that. We've got Corey Cadell on a little later, Director of Education Policy over at Show Me Institute, talking about what's going on, of course, with the Missouri schools hiring more teachers and administrators, even though grades are dropping, right?
1: And enrollment.

0: is dropping.
1: Yeah, why are they doing that?
0: And spending is up. What's going on with that? We will check in with him at about 8:20 this morning. Wiggins America, we'll have him just a little bit later for you. And we're going to talk to Bryce Hill, who is the Director of Fiscal Analysis over at the Illinois Policy Institute. Something quite amazing has happened. You know, they say if you give a man a fish, you feed him for a day. If you teach him to fish, you feed him for a lifetime, blah, blah, blah. Well, the opposite of that is if you give somebody something for free without them having to work for it, it removes their desire to work. And then they want to sit home and have you hand them something forever. Remember the federal rules that Trump changed on your ability to receive food stamps? You had to prove if you were a physically capable human being that you were doing something to work in order to receive those. Well, shocker, after years of getting free stuff, the threat of the gravy train coming to an end apparently was not enough, because food stamp use is down sharply after changing that, which means people either went back to work or they were too lazy to go do the 10 or 15 hours of work each week it requires to keep receiving the free federal benefit. Free to them, not free to us. And Illinois is just one example of that. Obviously, that trend is going on around the country. But we're going to talk to the people over at Illinois Policy about what happened. And lo and behold, the rates have just, they just went, it was just like a cliff. They just fell off a cliff as soon as you required them to do just the slightest little bit of work in order to get their freebie, their free handout. Just amazing what's happened to our country. We ask that question a lot, I know, these days. Right now, Ethan, let's go ahead and get to our top stories, please.
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3: Mark is wondering if we're now in a tit-for-tat trade war with Canada.
4: Well, I don't think you can be in a tit-for-tat with someone who's 13 times larger than you are.
3: They say they're doing okay.
4: What else are they going to say?
0: That man, I tell you. Scott Bessent for president. This guy, somebody said to me, well, Scott Bessent used to work for George Soros. He must be an evil person. Nonsense. Listen to the guy. He is a capitalist, and he spews common sense, particularly on these Canadians. He said, what are they going to do? Go get their two submarines out of a museum and go to war with us? I mean, give me a break.
5: Well, I think it's totally unacceptable, Kate, to demonize the contributions from individuals who are contributing based on the things that they care about. I welcome support from people who have all kinds of different points of view and ideas.
0: Wow. That's a weird moment for me. I don't. It's pretty rare for me to ever be on the same side of an issue with Debbie Wawa Schultz down in Florida. I thought we'd gotten her out of Congress. But I guess not. She's being critical of all of these Democrat candidates, including Cori Bush, who lost, who want to blame AIPAC, the American-Israeli Political Action Committee, for all of their woes.
6: My message to Abdul El-Sayed is you can pal around with terrorist sympathizers, and you can say that America deserved 9/11, or you could empathize not with the children who were targeted at Temple Israel, but with the attacker. But whatever you want to talk about, Abdul, keep my wife's name the hell out of your mouth, because she's way out of your league.
0: Oh, J.D. Vance, the Marine coming out on him there, threatening this guy who keeps bringing up the vice president's wife, the second lady. He's like, keep her name out your mouth. Don't do that.
7: What we are announcing is an emergency executive shutdown of 110 driving schools. So these are driving schools that account for 5,000 of the violations for English proficiency.
0: Yeah. Thank you. That was the Secretary of Transportation, by the way, in case you were wondering, who announced yesterday that he cracked down on shutdown 110 driving schools.

0: that lied about whether or not their drivers had English proficiency.
1: We knew this was happening because people were being pulled over, remember? Or
0: right.
1: They were evading right. police, and they weren't even able to read basic signs.
0: Well,
1: I mean, you should not be driving an 18-wheeler if you cannot proficiently read English. If you should be able to read all the signs that you're passing on the highway as you're driving 70 miles an hour.
0: Doesn't seem like a high standard.
1: No. Why have some people been okay with this? It's not discriminatory to say that you should be able to speak and read English if you're driving a truck here in America where we speak English.
0: You should have heard Mark Wayne Mullen, the DHS director. He was at that news conference, and when a reporter questioned them on the percentage of people this affected, Mark Wayne Mullen, I thought he was going to come around the podium on this guy. I mean, he was hot. And I'm going to play that for you when we come back in a few minutes, because I love Mark Wayne Mullen. He's like Tom Holman. He's a bulldog. He's a fighter, and he's not afraid to take on these numbskulls in the mainstream media when they ask dumb questions. I'll play that. We'll get to all of it for you coming up right after our national anthem.

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1: Good morning to you. It's quiet on the road, so that's some good news. So quiet that we look good on both the Missouri and Illinois sides at this hour. Now, there's road work scheduled starting at 6 o'clock this morning until 2 this afternoon, and they're going to close one eastbound lane across the Stan Musial Veterans Memorial Bridge. That will be 6 a.m. until 2 p.m. Right now, though, we look good. And the bridge is fine. In fact, all of the bridges are in good shape as far as traffic goes at this hour. I'm Sue Thomas with traffic on 97.1 FM Talk, St. Louis Conservative.
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4: Well, obviously some Lionel Richie music here for you, which you wouldn't obviously hear me play much on bump music, but wow, some of the best slow dances of my life were danced to this stuff.
5: Huh.
4: I'm telling you, love me some Lionel Richie.
6: Yeah.
4: And I'm so sad to hear that he's sick, but, you know, I did hear the news this Fox is reporting this morning, Sue, that he's expected to recover and be released, but he was in the intensive care unit here, right?
6: Yes, he checked himself in after his show on Saturday, and they wanted to check him out. This had been an issue, I think, also in Minnesota, also other places on the tour.
4: Yeah.
6: Well, so he just checked himself in, and they thought that it was dehydration, but dehydration in ICU for several days was a little... So I hope he's okay.
4: Isn't he 80?
6: 77. And the thing is... Maybe not wearing a leather would help in this weather.
4: In the heat, yeah, at the
5: outside,
4: Muni.
5: Yeah. Right. Mm-hmm. The fact that he's still touring is, I don't know how many cities he's going to, but I did see the video of him at the Muni on Saturday sitting in a chair, I think, for the last song, and it looked like his staff was bringing him out water with electrolytes in it.
4: Oh, yeah, could have been.
6: Yeah, and apparently he did really well until the end there, but yeah. Well, I just love him. The Commodores, you can't beat it.
4: Oh, I know. It was great music.
6: I hope he is fine.
4: I heard part of that update on the Reardon Show. I listened yesterday afternoon, and I learned a lot from the Reardon Show sometimes, usually during Sue's news. but I did want to tell you, I'm joking, of course.

0: a problem. We've got kids swimming. And they, she finally witnessed it one night and said, and sold.
1: You've got hippies swimming naked in your property at night.
0: Uh-huh.
1: So,
0: but it was fascinating, wasn't it?
1: Yeah.
0: Scenic Missouri, and Don Corrigan wrote the book, and the woman was the photographer who had to go take pictures of these places with all kinds of crazy heights and waterfalls. And Missouri is a beautiful place.
1: Yeah, and I hope people can go back. They can pick that up on the podcast now, can't they, if they missed it over the weekend?
0: Exactly. History of the Loo, you can find it on any place, Spotify, Apple, but you can go to Audacy, AUDACY, and find it there.
1: Debbie Kaufman was asking, was that Elephant Rocks? No, it's not far from Elephant Rocks, and it's if I heard your story correct, the story they were telling, it's not far from Johnson Shut-Ins, but mm-hmm. it's a different place. Didn't they say the rocks were like yellow or gold or something like that?
0: It's like a complete, and I had no idea that was there either. Yeah. So go back and listen. It'll tell you. And they have a book out, Scenic Missouri.
1: See, you have to go listen, Debbie. Listen to the podcast. So,
0: yep.
1: Sue, thank you.
0: Yeah, you're welcome.
1: Awesome. Yeah, I just wanted to tell her I heard that conversation and that show. That was fantastic. Let me get back to Mark Wayne Mullen here real quick. Yesterday, he was at this news conference with the Secretary of Transportation, Duffy, and they were talking about shutting down 110 driving schools because they weren't enforcing the English proficiency violations. And some snotty reporter stood up and said, excuse me, Mr. Director of DHS, doesn't this involve less than 1% of all of these drivers? And listen to Mullen shut this idiot down. Listen, this is great.
2: Are you saying 1%'s okay? Because that 1% is what caused this right here. 1% is one too many. I said this in my remarks. Every single illegal that maims or kills an individual is 100% preventable. I'm trying to prevent every one of them. I don't care if it's a fraction of 1%. I'm coming after you. I'm removing you from the road. Because it should never take place. Every death at the hands of an illegal is one too many. So you make the percentage about 1%. Are you willing to take that 1% if it was your daughter? Then 1% is plenty, John. 1% is plenty. A fraction of 1% is plenty. 0.1% of 1% is 0.1% too many. They should never be out there because the accident should never take place. I look at this as I'm trying to keep my 6 kids safe on the road when they're out there driving and my 1 grandchild while they're riding with their parents. It's all preventable and they shouldn't be on our roadway. Full stop.
1: Full stop. Thank you, Mark Wayne Mullen. Back with Kim on a Whim right after this.

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4: I'm Taylor Riggs, and this is the Fox Business Report.
5: Tech earnings and an update on the job market come out today. Dell Technologies reports earnings. So does cybersecurity company Palo Alto Networks. And the Labor Department releases the job openings and labor turnover survey for the last business day of July. In addition to volatility in crude oil prices, Ken Leon, research director at CFRA, says Wall Street is looking at the possibility of higher interest rates from the Federal Reserve.
6: New Fed chairs, looking back over 40 years, their first move is to raise rates. And there's a hawkish stance here. I think the market sees that.
5: There's also an update on manufacturing for August today and construction spending for July. John Ternus takes over as Apple's new CEO today, succeeding Tim Cook. That's your Fox Business Report. I'm Jenny Coselda. Invested in you.
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9: Traffic-wise, we are in good shape at this hour. Quiet through North County. Looking good. Eastbound 70, 64, 40, and 44. From out west into downtown, even 55 is in good shape. We're quiet on the Illinois side. Off to a good start. 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
2: Look, if I'm watching sports, it's because I hope to see a good game. That's the whole reason why I'm tuning in. And unfortunately, when you're watching sports these days, it's become a lot of this.
3: Filing into Enterprise Center tonight, the team is celebrating Pride Night. But the Blues are receiving some criticism about the decision not to wear Pride jerseys during warm-ups. This is a look at those jerseys from last year. The Pride jerseys have been a controversial topic in the NHL this year, as some players have been opting not to wear them. But the team used special pucks and stick tape during warm-ups. And while some are disappointed, they are happy that the team is still being inclusive.
2: Before you guys get too riled up, that's from about 3 years ago. That was the former KMOV anchor Samantha Jones, who no longer works there. But point being, does it not feel like that somehow the controversy surrounds the fact that not all the players are on board with following the LGBTQ themed night? And I'm sure that's going to happen when more people realize that the Dallas Stars are choosing to not host Pride Night for the first time in 5 years.
4: When I thought June was Pride Month. Why are we still talking about that in September?
2: Well, it's funny because they normally have their Pride Night, it says, in February or March.
4: Okay, so they're announcing now, the Dallas Stars, that they're not putting up with that nonsense.
2: And no reason was given, but here's what they're doing instead. They're reportedly having a game that's being called Hockey Unites Us, Women in Sports Night. Why do we have to have all these, dare I call them, dumb theme nights? Why do we feel this way? Because as soon as you have one about, okay, women in sports nights, well, now the men are going to say, okay, well, why do we have to highlight that? When you have an LGBTQ theme, which pretty much every sports team, I feel like, does. In fact, I saw that it was like, 29 of the 30 MLB teams have some sort of a pride-themed night. Yeah. As soon as you do that, then you're going to have people like us who say, all right, well, then I'd like you to have a straight night. I mean, it's just stupid. Why do we have to have all these themed nights where we make sure that every single person under the sun, whoever they like to sleep with, that they feel seen?
4: Because it's identity politics, and those people buy tickets too. Now, not many of them.
2: But if you don't, don't have a theme night, then why do we have to have a separate theme night in order for you to feel accepted?
4: I don't know. It gets back to the whole tolerance issue from the screaming memes on the left. They're the most tolerant people on earth unless you disagree with them. So you have to accommodate what they want, but they don't have to accommodate what you like or prefer.
2: Did you see, because you know what's going on with the WNBA. That's become a complete clown show. Everything related to Sophie Cunningham. Okay, I see this story, and actually Heidi Harris sent it to me too. And I Googled it because I wanted to make sure it was legitimate. And I don't see many outlets who are reporting on it. But I did find an article from Yahoo Sports on it that says, WNBA team reveals new non-binary turtle mascot. This was an August game with the Toronto Tempo. And they were playing against the Indiana Fever. So it's, assuming this is legitimate.
4: It was done to jab the Fever.
2: To jab Sophie Cunningham. The fact that you have
4: a
2: non-binary butch turtle named Dez, that uses the she.
4: If it's it's not non-binary. What are you talking about? Is his name Butch?
2: It says, yeah. The name is Dez.
4: Oh.
2: Okay, but it's a snapping turtle from Ontario. And described by the team as butch and non-binary using the she, they pronouns. It says if you just Google this, you know, AI gives you all these, it says key details about Dez, personalities and hobbies. A calm, clever turtle who enjoys DJing and eating soft shell tacos. Why are we here? Why have sports become just...
4: They did not say that. Well, no,
2: that's

0: That's AI. Like the, you know, how you get the little rundown. So I don't know if the team has officially come out and said that. I would guess that that's where the Google got it from. But I'm just so sick of feeling like sports has become so much about politics. But it's so much about politics now that it makes you not even want to watch it, because I feel like a lot of people turn on sports because they want to check out from a lot of that stuff. Again, they just want to see a good game. And instead, we're seeing, you know, non-binary turtle mascots, and we're seeing stupid the flag everywhere. It's just, it gets really, really old.
1: Yeah, the WNBA thing is kind of driving home the ridiculousness of it. To have people like, I mean, you're not surprised when the blue-haired Megan Rapinoe comes out and thinks it's okay that men could compete in women's sports when she was on a team that got its butt kicked by a group of 15 and under boys when she was on the women's national team. She, of all people, should realize that. That's where I'm lost in all of this. You know, the WNBA, we discovered the other day, one reason they don't want to address this trans issue is they had a trans man playing in the WNBA. Yeah, I mean, it was a woman who had her breasts removed, who identified as a he, but was still playing in the WNBA. So it's, while I would agree that, let me see if I get the pronouns right, that she was still a woman because she had a uterus, she identified as a man. So technically, under their rules, she shouldn't have been able to play in the WNBA. But that's another reason they don't want to define this nonsense.
0: Mm-hmm.
1: They just want to be politically correct and say, oh, everybody can do whatever they want to do.
0: Yeah.
1: I mean, it's crazy.
0: Let me answer a question that Daniel asked on YouTube. Says, so Kim is against Christian Day at the ballpark? Yeah, I wouldn't say I'm against it, but guess what? As a Christian, I don't need a Christian Day at the ballpark in order to feel included as a fan for the Cardinals.
1: Yeah, to justify.
0: You know what?
1: Yeah,
0: I could not care any less if you took away Christian Day. If you want to take away LGBTQ Day, by all means, take away Christian Day. I can follow Jesus, and I don't need the St. Louis Cardinals to sit there and have a Christian Day to make me feel like I can be a loyal fan. I just, that's the thing. I mean, why do we always have to feel like we have to have some theme night for everything?
1: But if one of the players wants to wear some pro-Christian symbol on their shirt or their hat or whatever, they would be sidelined for that.
0: Imagine, hey, Daniel, imagine this. Okay, so for the whole Pride theme night that all these teams have, many of them have like little patches with a rainbow flag, or they have something on their jersey. They have something to basically celebrate it. And if you dare as a player to not agree with that and want to wear something else, or I don't know, scripture on your hat, you're completely ostracized and you're ripped apart in the media. Okay, imagine if every player for Christian Day at the ballpark, which is a thing with the St. Louis Cardinals, imagine if they were all expected to put scripture on their hat or wear a cross. They would flip out. But you would never have this. They would never do that, first of all.
1: No.
0: Because they would say, well, that's trying to force religion on somebody. How is expecting the players to wear something related to the Pride flag, how is that not the same thing? It still goes against your beliefs. And so the fact that we're demonizing these players for not wanting to adhere to that is absolutely ridiculous.
1: Well, next will be a hijab night at the Cardinals.
0: Well, maybe Kathy Hochul can come out wearing her hijab.
1: Come down and they'll hand them out as you walk in the door and can wrap them around your head.
0: We should be concerned about what's going on in New York City, because the Muslim population there was like, what, less than 1% years ago? And man, I've seen these disturbing videos, assuming that they're legitimate, of all these Muslims who are, you know, doing their worship and bowing down. Was it the middle of Times Square? I can't.
1: Really?
0: I thought this was like
1: a year
0: ago.
1: I know they were doing it
0: in
1: places in Michigan. That wouldn't surprise me.
0: Oh, well, Michigan has whole cities that are majority Muslim. They've been completely taken over.
1: Well, one thing we haven't talked about, I mean, it's all about advancing a radical ideology and trying to make it mainstream when it never will be. I mean, I guess if they were to brainwash enough of our children at some point, 20 or 30 years from now, they're just not going to blink at that stuff. And that's really their goal. You sent me something yesterday from Libs of TikTok regarding the Rockwood School District.
0: Forgot about that. Yeah.
1: Right? Our own Rockwood School District made Libs of TikTok, in case you've missed this. And the story is that they have safe place signs resembling the transgender flag in classroom doorways at Lafayette High School. This is the trans agenda. If you're watching on the social medias this morning, there's a picture of one of it, with the rainbow striped safe place flags inside of teachers' doors. What are you telling these children? If somebody had a pro-Christian sign inside of one of those doors, I believe hell would be raised about it at Lafayette High School. But that's okay.
0: Yeah. The fact that we're raising such pansies, we are raising children who are being coddled. And if they have a feeling, we want to make sure that they have plenty of space to express it. I'm not saying that you should suppress them, but we are raising a bunch of man babies. That's what's happening. And you're seeing these people grow up and they're the same people who are causing issues, and they throw a little fit like a 3-year-old, because that's exactly how they're acting, like a 3-year-old. They don't know how to handle their emotions. They're used to being given anything they want. And anytime they're having a feeling, we just say, well, then that's your truth. Then that should be accepted. And everyone should make sure that they don't possibly offend you or hurt your feelings. We're expected to go around them and their little reality. By the way, Kayla makes a really good point. She texted in, inclusivity is starting to feel like excluding the rest of us.
1: Yeah.
0: That's right.
1: Yeah. Somebody made the point, though, when they have theme nights, you can go or not go. That's true. But again, why would you try to drive people away?
0: Mm-hmm. And Barbara's saying on Facebook, theme nights are fun. You have the right to purchase tickets or not. You do not have the right to make that decision for everyone. Organizations have the right to try to make the money on whatever they choose. Being in America gives them that right, regardless of who likes it or not. Well, you're right in the sense that the Cardinals have every right to have a theme night. And as someone who has, free speech here in America, I have the right to criticize it and say,
1: right.
0: I'm sick of all the really dumb theme nights that everyone... It's not about the actual theme night. It's the fact that... It's what it represents. It's feeling like people have to make sure that they each get a theme night so that they feel included. Like soon Pride Night won't be enough. And they're going to say, no. We specifically need a trans night. And then the people who identify as like pork.
1: How about furry night?
0: Have a furry night because the furries will be offended. You have to have a separate theme night for every single group or they won't feel included.
1: Let's just empty out the asylum and just have a crazy night. And you can show up at the ballpark and... we'll be back in just a minute. Stay tuned.
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3: We've got some road work eastbound 70 east of Wright City, and it is causing a delay in that area. But then things open up and actually look fine. There is an earlier incident on northbound 270 near Ladue Road, but that's gone. It's completely out of the way. Traffic is fine through there, and we really are in good shape at this hour, including on the Illinois side. Off to a quiet start. I'm Sue Thomas with traffic on 97.1 FM Talk, St. Louis Conservative.
1: We're in the middle of a heat wave right now. I don't think there's another chance of rain until maybe Sunday, I think I heard on the forecast. 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

0: All right, thank you, text line. We appreciate you. 314-241-9797. Hey, Mark, let's talk about some Mizzou basketball, it says on here.
1: Oh, did you hear, by the way, what happened with the guy, what's his name, Mitchell, who was initially going to go to Kentucky?
0: Cheaters.
1: And he's no longer going there? And where Cheaters. Is he going now instead? Remind me, Mark.
0: I don't remember.
1: Oh, I think it's Mizzou.
0: Oh, yeah. Is that it? Yeah.
1: Uh-huh. Yeah, yeah.
0: Yeah, well, you only got lucky because the SEC are a bunch of tools down there and SEC leadership, that's all. This is really, I mean, I'll go into it in despite Paco listening this morning regardless, but here's why it's complete garbage, and I mentioned it a little bit when Ackerman was in here yesterday. So remove Mizzou and Kentucky from the equation. When this kid graduated last year, in April or May, whenever you graduate from Mizzou, he was ineligible for a fifth season. In June, the SEC changed its rules and said seniors this year will be eligible for a fifth season in June. The opening in the transfer portal was in April. And now the SEC is claiming that Mark Mitchell could not transfer to another SEC school now because he didn't enter his name last April, even though last April he wasn't eligible yet. So next year it could be Mizzou that gets hammered by this stupid rule because the knuckleheads in the SEC can't use logic to say, well, the kid couldn't have applied for the portal because it wasn't a thing. Like he wasn't eligible in April. Well, the portal closed, and then in June they changed the rules, and then it made him eligible, but now they're claiming he can't transfer because he wasn't in the portal. None of that makes sense to me. Now, what's done is done. He was originally going to come back to Mizzou. He shopped his name around a little bit for better offers. Somebody doubled it, so of course he was going to go there for an additional $3 million, which is why college sports is out of control. And then that didn't work out because of this SEC rule. So now he's back at Missouri, which is good for Mizzou because it probably makes them a top 15 team this year.
1: Yeah, I mean, so the transfer portal stuff is stupid, but then on top of that, the NIL stuff. Like, think about the people who graduated college, and then I forget which month it came out that they were going to start doing this NIL stuff. But think about the people who just missed it.
0: And well,
1: then
0: that's
1: the
0: why
1: same
0: they're suing.
1: Who are, well, yeah, but the same people who are a year younger than are raking in millions of dollars in college.
0: Who was it? Was it Reggie Bush? I don't know if you read that or not. The former, I think he was a Heisman Trophy winner. And I think he got in trouble when he was at, was it USC or UCLA, one of the two? Was it USC? He got in trouble after the fact because they found out that while he was a student at USC, his parents were driving a $90,000 Cadillac Escalade that one of the supporters there bought for his family as a payoff to get him to play there, even though he couldn't take any money, technically. He got in trouble for that and took a lot of heat for it. Well, as soon as they changed the rules to say players can get paid for their name, image, and likeness, he went back and sued the NCAA and said, listen, you tried to strip me of my Heisman. You tried to do all this stuff. I mean, the problem is those are the rules you operated under at the time. I don't know that you can go back just because they've changed the rules now, 15 years later, and sue them because back then you weren't allowed to get paid for name, image, and likeness.
1: Is it sad that when I hear Reggie Bush, I think about the fact that I'm pretty sure he dated Kim Kardashian.
0: Oh, I don't know that.
2: Yeah, I think so at some point.
1: Pretty sure he did.
0: I have no idea.
1: No, I agree. I mean,

0: That's stupid. And there's going to be more lawsuits to come from this whole stuff. Because how can you not? I would sit there and say, well, that's a bunch of crap. I would. So you're saying he got in trouble for having that car?
1: Well, he did at the time.
0: They tried to strip him of
1: years ago, right?
0: Were they fining people? I wonder, because I would imagine all those players.
1: They could rule you ineligible if they determined you were taking money. I mean, Kentucky had its own scandal 25 years ago where somebody allegedly got some money in an envelope or something. It happened. I don't know how common it was, but I think it generally happened the way it happened with the Reggie Bush case. If they couldn't give the money directly to the player, they were like funneling it to their family members.
0: Yeah.
1: They just need a structure. They need a salary cap and a structure so that not one school can't pay somebody $6 million while the other can only afford $3
0: million. Why do guys in college or girls need to be paid millions of dollars anyway? I'll be a critic and say that I don't think that's necessary. And many of them are getting full rides.
1: If Mark Mitchell was good enough to be in the professional league, he would be right now making a lot more money. So it's a way for them to make more cash, for sure. We'll be back in just a minute.

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0: and challenging Senator Ed Markey. Also in Massachusetts, Lindsay Clancy's jury will deliberate a fourth day at her murder trial for killing her three children. She's using an insanity defense, citing postpartum psychosis. Fox's Nate Foy's outside the court in Plymouth.
1: The judge told the jury they can consider if prescription drugs impaired Clancy during the killings. The jury's one and only note so far involved reviewing her prescription pills. In the 4 months leading up to the killings, Clancy received 32 prescriptions and 13 psychiatric drugs.
0: There was a verdict in Las Vegas in the trial over the killing of rapper Tupac Shakur in 1996.
2: We, the jury in the above entitled case, find the defendant, Dwayne Keith Davis, as follows. Count one, murder with use of a deadly weapon. Guilty of first-degree murder with use of a deadly weapon.
0: They deliberated less than 3 hours before convicting Davis, who did not shoot Shakur, but provided the gun after his nephew got in a fight with the rapper's entourage. 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
7: 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I'm Kim St. Ange for 97.1 FM Talk. 77 degrees, the actual temperature. I'll tell you what, it feels a lot warmer. It's already humid now at 6:03. Well, traps have been set to capture a pack of stray dogs that killed a 68-year-old man last week in Washington Park. James Gibson was taking a smoke break outside on North 49th Street when the dogs dragged him across the street and into a ditch. Police say that same pack of dogs bit a woman's hand on the same street 2 hours earlier. One of the dogs was caught Monday. Several others were seen running into the nearby woods. St. Louis police are increasing patrols in hopes of catching the thieves who have targeted more than 30 churches over the last couple of months. Those churches, which are either located downtown or in North City, have had scrap metal, copper, and air conditioning equipment stolen. Many of those churches were already recovering from the tornado last year. According to police, some churches have been hesitant for that reason to file a report out of fear that their insurance premiums will go up even more. A 61-year-old man facing rape charges after police say he fathered a baby with his girlfriend's underage daughter. Police say after the teen had the baby, she told hospital staff her mom's boyfriend, Robert Higgins, had forced himself on her several times while her mom was at work. The teen has since been removed from the home and is now in custody of the Children's Division. Meanwhile, Higgins is jailed without bond. And Lionel Richie remains in the ICU at a St. Louis hospital after checking himself in for possible dehydration following his Saturday concert at the Muni. TMZ is reporting Richie is hoping to be discharged as soon as today. All right, in sports, Cardinals on the road facing the Dodgers. First pitch is 9:10. We are coming up on 6:05 here on this Tuesday morning, the first day of September. Thanks for starting out your day with us. 77 degrees at the Arch. 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
9: And we look good on the roads this morning at this hour, too. Northbound 55 is in great shape through the construction zones as you head to the north. There was a little bit of moderate volume here and there approaching Highway Z, but for the most part, we're good. And eastbound 70, 64, 40, and 44, all in good shape. Quiet on the Illinois side and on the bridges downtown. I'll keep you posted. I'm Sue Thomas with traffic on 97.1 FM Talk, St. Louis Conservative.

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0: Welcome back to the Mark Cox Morning Show. We are happy you're with us. It's a Tuesday morning. It's the first day of September, if you can believe it. Now, I mean, you're not getting any weather relief out of that because it is going to be close to 100 degrees, but that's all right. We expect that. We've all lived here for many, many years. Some of us our whole lives, so we should not be surprised when it's almost 100 degrees in August and September, right?
1: Yeah.
0: No surprise. We're all good with that.
1: Well, it's climate change.
0: Oh, yeah, it's climate change. By the way, the last time it was this hot was 2011, so it's been a minute.
1: You see, Mom Donnie was saying something like, you know, because of climate change, these storms we're seeing, we're going to see them, you know, more and even more intense. I mean, talk about some fear-mongering, because I would assume he's talking about what happened with the Grand Canyon.
0: Yes.
1: And maybe even what happened with Nepal. So, I mean, you want to scare the living daylights out of people, let them know that they're basically going to be, their entire town, their family is going to be washed away if they don't all of a sudden start caring about climate change.
0: I guess. I mean, what happened out there was some sort of a collapse, right?
1: It was a glacial collapse.
0: Yes. Was that because it melted?
1: It's climate change.
0: That could be. I mean, it could be climate change. I mean,
1: the climate is changing. Yeah, it is changing. It's just how many resources do we pour into it? Is that the thing that's going to keep us up at night, that we're going to make sure we're spending every living second we have on this earth to, you know, pour into? I'd say there's other things that are a little bit more important.
0: Of course, it's got to be our fault, Kim. I mean, because, you know, in the third world over there, they're not using solar energy and wind farms. They're using coal and wood and whatever else they can use to heat their shacks. So it's got to be our fault because we're burning too much gasoline
1: That's
0: and
1: true.
0: Oil over here.
1: Yeah, you should feel guilt about that.
0: Yeah, but I did have an update this morning on what's going on in Colorado, or the Grand Canyon, I should say. Not Colorado, the canyon in the Colorado, in the Grand Canyon.
1: Arizona?
0: In Arizona.
1: Yeah.
0: Because apparently the recovery efforts have been hindered because it continues to rain so much out there, and I didn't realize that they were having all this difficulty. They've determined that at least two people have died. I think one was a chiropractor.
1: Yep.
0: But they're also saying that they're having trouble searching for survivors because of the continued rainstorms. Listen to this.
2: Search and rescue was impeded by weather again. A monsoonal moisture came in again, very heavy stuff, creating really impassable conditions for aircrafts from the air to look for those that are missing. So they lost hours of time with the rain and the wind that came through and temperatures that just plummeted. That's the other problem. Temperatures go into the high 40s here at night. And so these people that are unaccounted for, if they are taking shelter somewhere, the flash floods came into this area, and the rain only lasted about 30-40 minutes and dropped about an inch or so.
0: Yeah, and then the temperature dropped into the 40s down in these canyons. So the people that are who maybe did survive and are hiding up on the side of one of these cliffs in these canyons are having to suffer through these cold temperatures because they can't get to them. So
1: it's crazy.
0: Hopefully they're all right.
1: I've never been to the Grand Canyon, but of course, when I think Arizona Grand Canyon, I'm thinking desert. So it shocked me that they had all this rain come in so fast that then led to this flash flooding. So I looked it up. It said that the Grand Canyon, according to Google, gets less than 10 inches of rain per year on average. And just for comparison, it says St. Louis, Missouri gets an average of between 34 and 40 inches per year.
0: Yeah.
1: So, I mean, the odds of this happening have to be very slim.
0: Sure. Hasn't happened very often. Must be global warming. Not. Listen, we'll get to more details and all that for you. We still got John Lampe coming up, the St. Louis.

0: morning brief. And, of course, I mentioned earlier we're going to get to Corey Cadell, the Director of Education Policy at ShowMe, talking about why administrative numbers keep going up even as enrollment is dropping in Missouri schools. We'll talk to him about that in our 8 o'clock hour this morning. Right now, though, I want Ethan to get to our top stories, please.
1: The Mark Cox Shortlist, presented by Rhino Shield.
2: A divided Supreme Court is allowing construction on the $400 million project to continue, overturning lower court orders. It is a win for President Trump, who wrote on social media, "The ballroom and military complex can be built without further contingency, doubt, or threat."
3: Winning.
0: Yeah, I'd say a divided Supreme Court. The divided one was John Roberts again, who voted with the left-wing screaming libs on the Supreme Court, who all hate Donald Trump. Their Trump derangement syndrome controls everything they do. Donald Trump's not going to benefit from this ballroom. Future presidents are. This is so needed. Why do these libs come up in the middle of it and try to suddenly stop it because the lady who takes a walk by the courthouse or by the White House every day is bothered by the construction? That was the grounds they used to sue to try to stop this.
4: Now in the Florida Keys, a former sheriff's deputy used flock data to follow an actress he met while working on a TV show. The arrest report says he almost caused a head-on crash in order to pull her over to flirt.
0: Yeah, there you go. So once again, another case, this time in Florida, of the flock system being abused. This time to, what do they call it, data plate or plated date? Or
5: I can't remember.
0: Plate and date or something like that when they used to run license plates to stop attractive women. The point is they caught him, which I think is good.
6: We're actually already seeing significant increase in oil production out of Venezuela, which is one of the reasons why, despite a lot of people predicting that oil prices would go to $200 a barrel, they're obviously higher than they were a few months ago, but they're sort of much more stable, in part because of what we see coming out of Venezuela. So,
0: yeah, J.D. Vance yesterday talking about this Venezuela oil deal that will refill the strategic reserves, which we need, and probably hurt Canada as much as it helps the United States.
7: I believe
5: that breaking news, legendary singer Lionel Richie is in a St. Louis hospital this afternoon. The video you're seeing is from his performance at the Muni in Forest Park on Saturday. According to TMZ, Richie was checked into the hospital after he left the stage. TMZ reports that he's believed to have suffered from dehydration.
0: Yes, how about that? Lionel Richie right here in St. Louis being treated right now. And we understand that from Fox News reporting this morning, he's apparently going to be fine and is about to be released from the hospital.
5: Yeah, TMZ was saying that he was expecting to be discharged today.
0: Yeah.
5: But the fact that he's saying it was potential dehydration, his staff is bringing him out water with electrolytes in it on stage as he's sitting for the last song. Why would you check, unless it was severe, why would you check yourself in to the ICU?
0: He's 77. There's probably underlying health conditions we don't know about that got aggravated by it. Who knows?
5: Well, and they had the situation at St. Paul, Minnesota, back in June, where he had to go to the hospital, and I forget what that one was for, but
0: yeah,
5: there's usually stuff going on that we're obviously not told, just like Dolly Parton. She didn't tell anyone she had cancer.
0: See,
5: to
0: Kim,
5: my knowledge.
0: Another reason why Mark was so excited yesterday when, just after the show ended, Rush announced they've added a tour date to St. Louis. October 21st, Rush will play over here at the Enterprise Center, and I drove to Chicago to see them in July because they hadn't scheduled a St. Louis date. And now I'm going to have to go see them when they're here. So
5: is Rush, you're going to make fun of me for this. Is Rush popular enough that they would sell that concert out?
0: It will sell out. It's sold out. I believe they've sold out everywhere they've played so far.
5: Really?
0: Yes.
5: All right.
0: So you have to understand, their drummer died and they quit touring. And said they didn't plan to tour again. And then after about 4 years, the other two got together and decided, you know what, we really, Alex Lifeson and Geddy Lee, we really miss touring. Do you think we could do this? Well, it'd have to be the right circumstance. And then they initially scheduled a very limited tour schedule out of fear that it would just be too exhausting. And now that they're in the middle of it, they've started

0: adding dates. So they added St. Louis on October 21st. Just so you know, the tickets go on sale Friday morning at 10 a.m. on the Live Nation app. But if you are a City Card member, there's a pre-sale that starts today, this morning, I think, at 10 a.m.
1: What do you mean a City Card member?
0: If you have that Citibank card, card.
1: I'm thinking for some reason like St. Louis City.
0: If you own that City Card, CITI, there's some kind of deal where you can do you can buy tickets in some sort of a pre-sale starting today. It'll sell out easily.
1: But who's their average fan? You?
0: Well, Rush started in the 70s, right? I mean, they've been around a long time. And they started out doing really deep album-oriented rock, like 2012 and 2112 and all of these other stuff that the stoners used to listen to. And then at some point, they had a couple of hits and became much more mainstream. And, you know, Tom Sawyer and Red Barchetta and Trees and all. They've just got great music. I can't wait to see them again. They were great in concert.
1: Let me know when Forrest Frank is back. That's who I'd want to see.
0: When you've got the Foo Fighters are warming up for them, for AC/DC over here. I don't know who's going to warm up for Rush. But when you see them in person, you got to realize you may never see them again.
1: I keep making that point. All right, I know. Look at
0: Lionel Richie.
1: Their last tour
0: he got
1: ever.
0: Exhausted and had to go in the hospital.
1: Better buy tickets to every
0: concert
1: he has.
0: You
1: got to
0: get a ticket. You got to see him while you can. You do. I'll see you at Rush. All right. How about that? Not Kim. She's not going. Ethan, you going to go? Ethan, are you a fan?
2: Not really.
0: It's not heavy enough metal for you?
2: They're fine. I appreciate what they did, but I'm just not a huge Rush fan.
0: Okay. Well, no accounting for taste. That's all right. I'm just teasing. We'll get back with the St. Louis Morning Brief right after this.
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4: Well, we had a stall reported westbound 6440 at Long Road. It looks like they've moved it to the right shoulder. We've got light traffic out there in general at this hour. Northbound 55, periodically there's a little bit of a slowdown at 141 in the construction zone, but for the most part we look good. And that's North County down into Jeffco. We're fine on the Illinois side as well and on the bridges. I'm Sue Thomas with traffic on 97.1 FM Talk, St. Louis Conservative.
0: All right. 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
2: 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It looks like Missouri's changing the way it handles food stamps. Kim and Mark will talk about it here in the St. Louis Morning Brief.
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4: And honestly, it's about time that this happens. So thank you to Governor Kehoe for making these additional requirements for people who are receiving food stamps. So here's what happened. They made this announcement yesterday saying that it would begin requiring people to provide documented proof of housing costs such as rent, utilities, childcare expenses, and bank account information. And then really you're just, what it is right now is you're basically signing a document, you know, saying, oh yeah, this is the true information. But it sounds like now you're going to have to add the paperwork in as proof. And the changes go into effect October 1st.
5: That sounds racist to me.
4: Yeah.
5: I'll bet, and I'll go out on a limb here, that in order to get welfare benefits, you have to prove your identity.
4: No, they can't. But people don't have access to get a photo ID. Especially the women who have changed their names.
5: You don't think for freebies they won't go out and find a way to do that?
4: Oh, ding, ding, ding, ding, ding. You're right.
5: We have a winner.
4: Yeah.
5: We have a winner.
4: They need their ho-hos and their Twinkies if those are still around. You better believe they'll figure out a way to get their photo ID.
5: My guess is you need an ID when you go in to sign up for all that stuff. So that's just one more requirement. How about that?
4: Man, I'm a fan of the food stamps. You're not allowed to go buy all that junk food. And people get so mad about it. I can't have my soda.
5: Well,
4: I'm sorry. You're receiving taxpayer money, okay? It's supposed to be a leg up. It's not supposed to be a forever thing. People, like any other federal program, have taken advantage of it. And the problem is, if you're eating absolute junk, that's in turn affecting your health, and then that's making you go to the doctor more. You probably don't have insurance. So around and around we go. So yes, if you're receiving taxpayer money on the food stamp program, yes, you should be forced to eat. You should not be allowed to buy a bunch of junk food.
5: You're
4: I feel
5: showing,
4: very strongly
5: you're,
4: about that.
5: Your privilege is showing.
4: That's
5: Kim.
4: Fine. That's
5: because
4: fine.
5: It's your fault that they're in that situation to begin
4: That's,
5: with.
4: The,
5: so
4: yeah,
5: how
4: you're
5: dare
4: right.
5: you criticize
4: Well,
5: me.
4: And I feel guilt about my whiteness. Like that,
5: I'm
4: the fact that I have
5: saying.
4: White skin is also part of the problem.
5: The data center opponents have apparently, they've gone to court again. This time they're trying to block a $3 billion data center that the city had already approved for Midtown St. Louis. So it's another one of the wacko environmental coalitions, the Missouri Coalition for the Environment, and more than a dozen other plaintiffs said the city erred in allowing it to move forward, and it flouted city zoning rules and ignored evidence that the development would hurt residents by increasing pollution and driving up utility bills. So this is the latest fight over the data center project. You know, I heard something about this the other day, and I think it's worth people bearing in mind. The Chinese are apparently engaging in a lot of social media misleading ads right now and stories to get people worked up over this, because they don't want America to expand

0: what it was. It was like 37% said that they were in favor of it. So you have like a, it's actually a minority of people, it sounds like, according to her poll, who are really, really, really, really angry about these data centers and say, nope, never. I'm not going to be in favor of these, regardless of the regulations that you put in place. And they've been very effective at going to these meetings in, what was it, Festus? And they've been able to oust half the city council.
1: Right.
0: So, even if it's a small amount of people, they are making a big impact. Really sad story out of Washington Park, which is, I guess it's not technically East St. Louis, but it's right there next to, I always have kind of, anyway, they're trying to capture a pack of stray dogs that killed a 68-year-old man last week. He was out on some smoke break. He was working on some rental property out there in Washington Park. The dogs dragged him into the road and then eventually into a ditch.
1: Wow.
0: And they're saying that the same pack of dogs had also bit a woman on the hand on that same street 2 hours earlier.
1: Okay.
0: So they set out traps. One of the dogs was caught yesterday, and then the others were seen running into the woods. But my gosh, I would be a little bit on edge if I was out in that area.
1: Yeah. I hope they catch them. I mean, that's a shame. It's going to kill businesses at the Hustler Club if you got a pack of dogs roving around Washington Park.
0: Yeah.
1: I'm just saying.
0: Thoughts and prayers for the Hustler Club.
1: Put up a gate at the Hustler Club. Protect those patrons.
0: All right, moving on. St. Louis police increasing patrols in hopes of catching the thieves. They've been targeting more than 30 churches over the last couple months. Since July 1st, they've hit these churches looking for scrap metal and air conditioning equipment. Oh. And what's really sad, a lot of these churches, they say they had been damaged from the tornado last year. So they already had to file a claim through insurance because of the tornado stuff. They hadn't even rebuilt from that. Now you have these idiots who are over there targeting them for all this scrap metal, stealing it. And it sounds like, according to police, some of the churches are a little worried about filing a police report because they're worried that their insurance premium, having to file a report, then file a claim, would then go up even more.
1: Yeah. Well, it's a food for thought. I mean, I hope that they can get out and police that a little more. But, I mean, the police are so stretched so thin right now. I just don't know how you do that, even if you know it's happening. All right, coming up, we're going to talk to our friend John Lamping. How do you feel about the populism movement? Is it part of MAGA? Is it not? Will it impact the elections in November? We'll talk it over with John coming up.

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3: Well, we're seeing some volume now out west. It's mainly southbound 61 headed for the 70-64 split. It's slow ramping on to eastbound 70, but that's the worst of it right now. Other than that, we have looked pretty good this morning, and that continues to be the case. A little bit of volume for northbound 55 drivers in the Herculaneum area and also at 141, all due to road work. But we look good on the bridges downtown, and we look good on the Illinois side in general. 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I'm Sue Thomas with Traffic, 97.1 FM Talk, St. Louis Conservative.
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0: to what the message is you're trying to get out to the voters today? And do you fear that with the losses of Amendments 4 and 5, do Missouri Republicans carry a trust deficit into November?
1: This is a very different issue than what you saw in 4 and 5. This is a core protecting innocent life issue. I believe you'll see it's not as much of a partisan issue as much people think. Missourians very much have been a pro-life state, and we're hoping that they still are and vote that way in November. Vote yes on 3.
0: Thank you for your time.
2: In this present crisis, government is not the solution to our problem. Government is the problem.
3: Freedom is never more than one generation away from extinction.
4: People keep looking to government for the answer, and government's the problem. Government would shut the doors and sneak away for about 3 weeks. We'd never miss them.
5: Stop thinking about what I want, what he wants, what your parents want. What do you want? Freedom!
6: John Lamping back with us this morning, former Missouri Senator. John, you heard Governor Kehoe yesterday. I think that was Mark Maxwell from Channel 5 who followed him down the ramp after some event and was asking him whether or not the big losses on 4 and 5 would hurt Amendment 3. His answer is he doesn't think so. How do you feel about that?
7: Well, we're 9 weeks out from the election. It's amazing. It's almost here. And the big item in Missouri is Amendment 3, and I do think that what happened with 4 and 5 is kind of cast a concern across the electorate to the extent that it's on the right. We need a unified right, Republicans to vote for 3, and 4 and 5. 4 was such a common sense conservative idea, and as was 5, was a big conservative idea, but they were so poorly articulated that they failed. So when we're turning now to the pro-life bill, and in order to win, we're going to need an energized right to go vote for it, and I'm concerned that that the energy just isn't there on the right for anything, or for the energy is less than it has been since 2016. Since before 2016. 2016 was the start of MAGA and start of the populist movement. And when I say populist, what I mean by that is the fact that ordinary people who wouldn't otherwise be involved in politics are drawn to politics around a specific set of issues. And they bring energy to the Republican Party, which for the most part, doesn't have a tremendous amount of energy when it comes to elections. So, no, I am concerned that that 3 will suffer by that fact. But I think that's something that Republicans are going to have to deal with, not only this election cycle, but the next one or two, because I think that the energy is starting to dissipate.
6: Well, I wonder about that. And I've seen an I haven't seen any ads yet. I've been told by the people who are pro A3 that they're going to have about $15 million to spend in ads supporting Amendment 3. I haven't seen one yet. I've seen some Yes on 3 billboards. I know Missouri Right to Life has been out campaigning, and they're handing out yard signs and all of that stuff. We know the

0: other side's going to be maybe 10 times that amount. I mean, I don't know how much they're going to spend, but they're going to spend a lot to defeat it. I haven't seen those ads yet. I'm really surprised, John, that we haven't seen more back and forth pro and con ads on this.
1: Well, this idea of the energy in the campaign, when you look at the last, you know, in this century, you essentially had two movements that have resulted in Republicans taking office. And the first was the Tea Party in 2010. You know, that was essentially, it began in 2009 with Rick Santelli, and then our very own, you know, Dana Loesch and Ed Martin and Bill Hennessy, you know, under the arch, and they drew, you know, thousands and thousands of people. So there are times when the people rise up, they can acknowledge a message, and they then come to vote and they come to get involved in politics. I mean, I wasn't involved in politics at all. I was at that very first Tea Party event.
0: Me too.
1: And it inspired me to ultimately run for office in 2010. Well, the Tea Party movement basically lasted through 2012 when we unfortunately nominated Mitt Romney and lost badly. And the problem with Tea Party was it involved spending less, and nobody likes that message. And obviously, when Trump came down the escalator in 2015, it started a new populist movement, which was, hey, let's focus on those that are left behind, America first, middle class. And we know for a fact that ever since then, we've had a huge wave of people that hadn't been involved in politics, hadn't voted for a long time, that actually support Trump and his policies. And you know, it's probably the most successful populist movement in 125 years. Unfortunately, what we're starting to see now is that's dissipating because the conventional Republican Party has commandeered it. What happens with these populist movements is the establishment hates them because they can't control it, because they're just ordinary people, and they do all they can to squash it. And I think what we're going to learn starting in 9 weeks is that the energy behind that movement is dissipating, and the Republicans will pay a price at the polls because they themselves are not very good. I mean, Mike's a nice guy. Mike is the establishment. Mike was in charge of, especially Amendment 5. He told us time and time again he had campaigned, you know, for governor to pass Amendment 5. That was his thing, and look what happened. They didn't even get 20% of the vote. And I'm as pro-life as you can possibly be. I'm very concerned that the Republican Party, the Republican establishment, is not successfully energizing the people the way a pure populist movement does energize. And if you look at the Republican Party's success in the last 25 years, it's only when pure populism, pure that energy from people, when that comes to the polls, that only then are Republicans successful. That they're not good at articulating what they stand for, and then quite frankly, the Republicans in so many ways are every bit as corrupt as Democrats, and the people see through that, and the energy, when there's not that thing to rally the troops around, that popular sense, Republicans are not successful. So we'll find out in 9 weeks. I'm very concerned. Fortunately for Missouri, there's not Amendment 3 is the only issue that Republicans or people like conservatives like us are at risk, but I think we're very close to losing power, and I think when it's all said and done, it will be centered around the fact that this populist movement has started to wane.
2: Well, I think that people, the conservatives specifically, were split on 4 and 5, IP reform and the Missouri income tax, and so I think we're seeing some of that happening, unfortunately, with Amendment 3. Maybe not to the same degree, but I have seen some people who typically would say, yes, I'm very conservative, yes, I'm very pro-life, and they're posting online saying, vote no on 3 because it doesn't go far enough. And so that's part of the issue. You have the entire left liberal side that's going to likely vote no, and then now you have some conservatives who are joining that camp.
1: What's happened with our politics here in Missouri is that it's clear, without knowing specifically, the voting public recognizes the fact that Jefferson City seems completely out of touch with their day-to-day lives. And the reality is, it is. Jefferson City is a place where special interest groups come together first of all, they work to elect the people they want to have elected, And then they come together.

0: every January, and they spend 5 months negotiating amongst themselves. This is not your senators and representatives are not negotiating. It is special interests that are negotiating back and forth amongst themselves to determine what will or what won't become a law during that session. And the people of Missouri recognize that it's not their interests that are being debated in Jefferson City. It's some special interests who are in charge of what the agenda there. So then when you turn to the public and say, oh, by the way, here's an issue we want you to focus on, and you can decide, and the public doesn't rally around it. And there's a small sliver of our of Missourians, and we know them, Mark, and you know they're people that focus intently on what's going on in Jefferson City,
1: right?
0: And they recognize just how this corruption exists, and so they're fighting against anything that Jefferson City is for, they're against. And sadly, you know, the big issues, Jefferson City never decides on their own. They bring them out to the ballot and they say, well, let the people decide. And we all know that when that happens, you're talking about campaigns and money. And it's not the way we're meant to decide these very important things.
1: Yeah, I agree. Before we run out of time, I did want to mention this because one of my listeners had sent this in and on Messenger. And thanks to Kimberly for sending this. She went to church this past Sunday, and there were indeed flyers being handed out after the service. And it says at the bottom, paid for by the Archdiocese of St. Louis. And it says, vote yes on Amendment 3, compliments of the Respect Life Apostolate. So STLRespectLife.org. So I'm encouraged to see the Archdiocese has taken a more active role in communicating with the masses, pun intended, that they need to get out and vote in this election.
0: Well, Catholicism is very clear on this matter. They're completely, you know, for things like Amendment 3, they're completely against every aspect of abortion. And so I think if this were to fail, and obviously it's failed in the past. It's not the Catholic Church's to blame. This is all just a function of society. I mean, look, we've got this Lisa Clancy trial going on where this woman took her time to strangle all three of her children. I guess one of the children took almost 5 minutes to strangle them. And we've got a jury that's probably going to find some way to suggest that she's not to blame for what she did. So that's our culture. That's our society. Why should a culture that thinks it's okay to terminate and kill your baby up until the day of birth, why would it stop there? We've seen euthanasia in different places around the world, and it's coming to states near us. And in the context of all that, if you don't understand that our country is morally bankrupt, well, maybe we'll just find out just how so in Missouri in 9 weeks.
1: What a shame. Well articulated, my friend, as usual. John, thank you.
0: Stay cool. Talk to you soon.
1: Yeah, absolutely. Good to get him on here. And he makes some good points and brings up a cautionary tale there of what can happen when people lose focus on what's important. We've got to turn out the vote here. I'm encouraged to see the church is handing those things out. That's good. Mm-hmm. That's a huge voting base if they can just convince them to get out there and become active in this campaign.
2: I mean, my church has been speaking out about this for weeks. They always do. That's one thing I love about them. And there's a lot of churches, and I won't name them, but I think they're too scared to be controversial, even though it's something that people would expect a church to say,
1: right,
2: and support. They don't want to even wade into it, and they just use every excuse under the sun as to why they've decided not to speak out about it, and that's very problematic. And I've said this before, Mark, I know you agree, if your church isn't speaking out about this, you need to be speaking with your pastor about why. And that, you know, people leave churches for really silly reasons, like, oh, I don't like the worship music, or oh, you know, they don't have coffee. I mean, really, really goofy reasons. But that would potentially be a reason to leave a church and find a church that is backing these biblical principles like abortion.
1: Yeah, no, I agree. I hope people are getting that message out. There's no doubt about that. All right. By the way, I was just thinking about this. I know that I've been told that the St. Louis County Republican headquarters down there in Gravois Bluffs and Fenton has some Yes on Amendment 3 yard signs. So if you're looking for them, they have kind of limited hours. You're going to want to call down there before you go. But I've been told they have some signs. So you may want to check with them so we can get as many of those signs out there as humanly possible. All right. Coming up, we'll get to in other news. Stay tuned.
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4: Well, traffic-wise, we're starting to see just the beginnings of some volume. And that applies along northbound 270, mainly between Doherty Ferry and Manchester. We've got a jam out west, southbound 61, Highway P down through the 70-64 split. And we've got eastbound 70 with some moderate volume at 141. 55 is slowing at 141 as well, but we're quiet in general north of there. Now, on the Illinois side, 64 westbound, picking up volume at the 70 split, and there's some moderate volume westbound on the Poplar Street Bridge. 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I'm Sue Thomas with traffic, 97.1 FM Talk, St. Louis Conservative.
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0: And don't open my mic until that's done playing.
1: I open everybody's mic.
0: Speak too early. How about that? Don't put that back on me, Ethan. What are you talking about?
1: What?
0: I'm just...
1: No, I said I open up everybody's mic.
0: I know. I'm just saying.
1: Ready to go.
0: All right. So here, I have a question. Why do snakes hide in cars?
2: Warm, dark places?
0: I guess. I don't know.
1: Oh, I thought this was
0: a joke. A woman was driving down the road. It happened again, and there was a snake in her car. Now, I would have wrecked. I don't know about you. This woman did this. She played this on her YouTube page, of course, and got 1,000 hits. It was a rat snake that had gotten into her car, and she looked over and saw it. And I mean, I'm at that point, I'm probably wrecking the car. I don't know if I would. I'd wreck it because I would be so intent on pulling over to the side of the road to get away from it that I wouldn't look out for who was next to me when that happened.
3: And yeah, apparently, understandable.
0: Yeah, thank you. The snake was big enough that it was about 5 feet long.
2: Nope.
0: Finally, when she pulled over and got out of the car, the snake. It had been hiding under the hood, so it was technically on the outside of the car.
2: I covered a story like this in Nashville, where a woman, but she had the yard bags that had been sitting in her shed for a very long time, and she put them in her car to take somewhere to drop them off, and two snakes crawled out of them. They were each, I forget if they were 4 to 6 feet long. I mean, they were huge snakes, and they were slithering across her feet, and she, too, managed to pull over without crashing. These people deserve an award.
4: Agreed.
2: My goodness. Okay, am I the only one, I guess I live under a rock, had no idea that there was any sort of a trial going on for the killing of Tupac?
0: You live under a rock.
4: You do, I'm sorry.
0: Okay, they've been talking about that a lot.
2: I had no idea. So it took, close to 30 years to actually make this arrest. The guy was just found guilty. This guy's name is Dwayne Davis. He's the former leader in the Southside Compton Crips. Found him guilty of first-degree murder. He'll be sentenced here in just, he'll be sentenced October 13th.
0: I mean, that was a big mystery for many years.
2: Yeah.
0: Apparently, like OJ, I mean, what you probably shouldn't do is go out and write a book.
2: Probably
0: where you say,
2: not.
0: Well, I didn't do it, but if I had done it, this is how I would have done it, which just kind of backs up people's belief that you did it. And that's kind of what this guy wrote, a memoir, and the charges against him were that reinstigated the investigation, apparently.
2: It said it placed himself in Las Vegas in the car with the shooter and said that the killing was warranted. Maybe don't write that in your book.
0: Yeah, maybe not.
4: What a genius.
0: In hindsight, you don't want to do that. So federal authorities have claimed that a man posed as a San Francisco 49ers player and scammed more than 24 women out of $1.3 million. Dejon Love was 35 years old, and the FBI has now arrested him for wire fraud and conspiracy to commit wire fraud.
2: Yeah, this guy went to great lengths to
0: convince,
2: like fake business deals or something like that, to convince the women that he was actually a 49ers player.
0: Oh my gosh. Be cautious, people. Just use your brain. I'm just saying. All right, coming up, we're going to talk more about why food stamp use is sharply lower these days.

0: Catastrophe in China and Nepal as rescuers keep searching for more than 4,000 others still missing since last week. One person still unaccounted for in Arizona after flash flooding swept through the Grand Canyon. Two were killed. Dozens of others barely got out beforehand, including David Gregory, who tells Fox.
1: The park ranger came by first suggesting that we get ready for an evacuation, and then shortly thereafter saying, we're going to do an evacuation, let's go now.
0: Flooding, a big concern in Texas. Tropical Storm Edward will hit today. Fox Weather's Britta Merwin is near Galveston Bay.
2: Conditions are going to deteriorate very quickly for southeast Texas and southwest Louisiana. I mean, we are hours away from these outer rain bands lashing this coastline.
0: They could get 2 to 4 inches of rain per hour. 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
7: 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Well, the sun is up, but it's pretty much a carbon copy of what we had yesterday. It is hot and humid, 77 degrees right now at 7:03. Here's what's making headlines across St. Louis on September 1st. Well, a little bit of breaking news. KSDK reporting a St. Louis County police officer shot a person this morning near Baldwin. Police say the shooting happened around 5:45 this morning at the intersection of South Wideman and Manchester. That's technically an unincorporated West St. Louis County. We know one person was taken to the hospital. At this point, no word on what led up to that shooting. Thankfully, no officers were hurt. Traps have been set to capture a pack of stray dogs that killed a 68-year-old man last week in Washington Park. James Gibson was taking a smoke break outside on North 49th Street when the dogs dragged him across the road and then into a ditch. Police say that same pack of dogs bit a woman's hand on the same street just 2 hours earlier. One of the dogs was caught Monday. Several other of those dogs were seen running into the nearby woods. St. Louis police increasing patrols in hopes of catching the thieves who have targeted more than 30 churches over the last couple of months. Those churches, located downtown and in North City, have had scrap metal, copper, and air conditioning equipment stolen. Many of those churches were already recovering from last year's tornado. So for that reason, police are saying that some of these churches have been hesitant to even file a report out of fear that their insurance premiums will go up even more. And Lionel Richie remaining in the ICU at a St. Louis hospital after checking himself in for possible dehydration following his Saturday concert at the Muni. TMZ reporting that he's hoping to be discharged today. In sports, Cardinals are on the road facing the Dodgers. First pitch is going to be 9:10. We're coming up on 7:05, 77 degrees. I'm Kim St. Ange for 97.1 FM Talk, St. Louis Conservative.
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9: Not bad on the roads at this hour, but there's some volume out there. Northbound 55 in the construction zone near 141. Northbound 55, a little bit of 21, and again at Doherty Ferry. Now, southbound 61 is pretty heavy and slow today, approaching Highway P. Down through the 70-64 split, we've got eastbound 70 with slow pockets out west, a little bit at Wentzville, Lake St. Louis Boulevard, but then it opens up. 64 is in pretty good shape. And on the Illinois side, some volume westbound 64 at the 55-70 split and westbound on the Poplar Street Bridge. This report brought to you by McKelvey Homes. I'm Sue Thomas with traffic on 97.1 FM Talk, St. Louis Conservative.

0: sharp knives because crazy people were using them to attack. It's not the person that picked the knife up and thrust it into you. It's apparently the knife itself that is the problem.
1: Well, and think about this. I think we should really then ban cows, because if we didn't have like the steak, or you shouldn't be allowed to have steak, because if you have steak, you probably need a decent sharp knife. So if we just eliminated steak from all menus, then you wouldn't, or some of these other foods that are tough, then you wouldn't even need a sharp knife.
0: Or we should ban bison from Yellowstone National Park.
1: I mean, all of
0: it. It's not the people too stupid to get near them. It's clearly the bison.
1: Right.
0: Those are assault cows, by the way. It's just so you know that. That's what I've heard. Anyway. All right. Coming up, we're going to get to Bryce Hill, Senior Director of Fiscal and Economic Analysis at Illinois Policy, because I saw an interesting study come out of there that, surprisingly, when you tell people who are getting something for free that they're going to have to start working for it, they suddenly don't want it anymore. Isn't that weird? It's just weird how that happened. But the demand for food stamps dropped sharply, at least in the state of Illinois. My guess is that's been mirrored in other places across the country because of the new rules put into place, the work requirements, if you're able-bodied. We're going to talk to Bryce about that coming up. We'll get to Luis Valdez at the bottom of the hour from Gun Owners of America, talking about a big win they had in court for the Second Amendment. And still to come in the next hour, why are Missouri schools hiring more administrators if enrollment is dropping? I mean, to me, that'd be like, why are you building new schools if you know that moving forward you will have fewer students? I don't know the
1: answer. Well, they have more money coming in from all the gambling. And so they have all this extra income that they can use.
0: Maybe that's it. That could be. We'll talk to our friend Corey Cadell coming up here at about 8:20 on all of that. Right now, Ethan, let's get to our top stories, please.
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3: I mean, I don't think there's any secret about it. Trump is going to use whatever power he has available to him to make himself rich. He's going to use whatever power he has available to him to try to steal the election.
4: Who's lying, the weasels? Every word of that is false, and I will prove it to you in about 90 seconds.
0: Yeah, Jillian Michaels just went sideways on all these Democrats claiming that Trump is using the United States Postal Service to suppress the vote. This is what they're claiming. After he successfully won in court on his right to use this process to try to protect the voting integrity in this country.
5: Mark, it's wondering if we're now in a tit-for-tat trade war with Canada.
6: Well, I don't think you can be in a tit-for-tat with someone who's 13 times larger than you are.
5: They say they're doing okay.
6: What else are they going to say?
0: What are they going to say? Scott Bessent, this guy, man, he slices and dices them all the time. Maybe he should be the White House press secretary, but I don't want to take him out of that role in Treasury. He's been doing a great job.
7: Do you think that Jewish Americans are starting to feel not at home in the Democratic Party?
8: I think Jewish Americans, let me say, as I said in Israel, and I'll say this, given what happened in Charlottesville, Virginia, and people chanting, Jews will not replace us, it's not a Democratic Party problem.
0: Rahm Emanuel, former mayor of Chicago, former Barack Obama right-hand man, does not think the Democratic Party has a problem with anti-Semitism. That's why this guy has no chance of getting elected.
9: Yesterday, the jury was here the entire day. They didn't ask a single question or send a note to the judge. And that's something that our colleague Brian Yenis asked the defense attorney Kevin Reddington about as he left court yesterday.
10: It's up to a jury. If they have a question, they send a note. If they don't, they seem very focused, and obviously they don't have any questions right now.
0: Yeah, well, the Lindsey Clancy attorney that you heard there must be feeling pretty confident of a hung jury at this point. I'm not an attorney, but I did hear Brad Young yesterday afternoon on the Mark Reardon show talking about this as well. And it is hard to speculate what's going on in that courtroom, but with the evidence, with her admission of guilt and the evidence that we know happened in this particular case, the fact that it's taken them three full days of deliberations and they can't reach a verdict shows me they're about to let this woman off. and get

0: sent to a mental hospital. They're going to let her go on with the excuse that she didn't know what she was doing, even though it took her 5 minutes to strangle one of her three children.
1: I didn't know that until John Lamping said that, and that I can't even wrap my brain around that. And I've always said this, having covered so many of these trials over my career as a TV reporter, you know, stabbing someone or strangling someone, especially your own three young children, that is such a personal thing. Like with a shooting, you can be kind of far away and it's like one shot, oh, I regret it, and then it's too late. But with strangling someone or with stabbing someone, it's very personal. You have to be right up there and you have time, especially if it took you 5 minutes to decide that this is a bad idea, and she continued through and did it. I don't know the makeup of the jury, but I wonder if one
0: Nine women, three men.
1: So I wonder, though, if one of the women is a mother or multiple mothers are on that jury, and maybe they struggled with postpartum depression or something to that effect, and they're the ones who are really, really struggling with this.
0: Which means the defense attorney did their job and stacked the jury with people that might tend to be more empathetic to her situation.
1: I mean, and I've had strong feelings about this. I've said this before. I did not like how Matt Walsh, in my opinion, was kind of poo-hooing any sort of like postpartum mental issue. That is absolutely a thing. But I do want to make it clear, despite my feelings about what Matt Walsh said, that doesn't mean that I think that someone, you can't just use that as an excuse to go murder someone. There's still, that person still has intrinsic value. You still took that life away. So yes, I mean, you still need to be punished for what you did. I think that's where people are, especially women, it's like they are blurring the lines on that, and they can't acknowledge the fact that, okay, postpartum is an issue. And maybe in the silver lining of all of this is maybe it is bringing to light the fact that this is a clear problem, and we need to make sure that moms have the help that they need mentally.
0: Well,
1: but you also can say that someone's guilty and should be held accountable for their actions.
0: We don't hear all the things the jury heard, but I have heard that she wasn't officially diagnosed with postpartum, and it was sometime after. I mean, her youngest child was not a newborn.
1: Well, she wouldn't have been diagnosed with postpartum psychosis, because anyone who obviously has a child would be postpartum. But I mean, you're talking about like the mental diagnosis that they have now said she has.
0: Maybe there's a verdict in that today. 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If anything else happens, all right. We're going to get to a quick break here and talk to Bryce Hill from the Illinois Policy Institute on why food stamp use is down so sharply across the river. We'll be right back.
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3: Well, if you're just headed out the door, it's not too bad on the roads. Now, northbound 270 has some moderate volume in pockets between 55 and Doherty Ferry. We've got 55 with some moderate volume in the construction zone around 141. And southbound 61, that's heavy and slow today. Highway P down through the 70 split. And, that's slower than usual. 79 southbound is slowing as well, and that's at Dalbo Road as you head on down south this morning. But for the most part, like 70 eastbound, some slowing at Wentzville, but it's just moderate volume. And at 141, and then it opens up. 64, a little slow at the 70 split, but then it's fine until you get to 170, and it's slow there through Big Bend. There is some volume on westbound, there's westbound volume on the Poplar Street Bridge, but also 64 is slowing in both directions, and this is just a little bit east of the 70 split. So westbound is jammed from 37th Street to 70, but eastbound is slow approaching 25th Street, maybe an accident there. 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The Diamond Shop, making St. Louis sparkle for over 100 years. I'm Sue Thomas with Traffic, 97.1 FM Talk, St. Louis Conservative.
0: All right, you need to look into Rhino Shield if you're considering repainting your house or covering it with siding this summer. 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

0: It's good to hear Lionel Richie. I don't generally, obviously you're aware of this, don't play this as lead-in music very often, but given the fact that the poor guy's recovering from dehydration or whatever's going on.
1: In the ICU at a St. Louis hospital.
0: Forgot how much I loved his music over the years.
1: It's pretty calming.
0: It is calming, isn't it? Play on, play on, play on. I'll always love that song.
1: You keep singing,
0: I did.
1: Mark.
0: No, I'm not. We don't want to drive people away. Well, we don't want to do that at all. What we do want to talk about is this statistic over in the state of Illinois that because of new federal work requirements, some people are just declining their SNAP benefits. Surprise, surprise. I don't know. Let's get to Bryce Hill. He's a senior director of fiscal and economic analysis at the Illinois Policy Institute. And Bryce, good morning to you. How are you?
2: I'm doing well. Thanks for having me.
0: Yeah, thank you for joining us this morning. This is as a result of a federal change, correct, to how they are handing out SNAP benefits and what you have to do to qualify.
2: Sure, yes. So as new federal rules, generally speaking, able-bodied adults without dependents are expected to work or be looking for work if they're going to be receiving months for more than a three-month period of time over the course of 3 years. So in order to get federal assistance under new federal rules, you have to be participating in the workforce if you're able-bodied. And those new requirements have led to a tremendous decrease in the number of people in Illinois who are enrolled in the program. So it's down now to about 1.5 million, which is still a lot. That's still one of the highest rates in the nation. But just a couple of years ago and as recently as last July, we were hovering around 2 million. So about 500,000 people have fallen off of that. And a lot of that has come in recent months with these new work requirements.
0: Well, I'd like to think that's because, well, They went out and they started working and they found out that they loved having money so much that they just got full-time jobs and didn't need SNAP anymore.
2: I would love to think that, too. Unfortunately, Illinois has still one of the highest unemployment rates in the nation. It's basically unchanged over the past several months, and job growth has been stagnant. It's been virtually unchanged as well. So we know that this has not been a result of people who have transitioned necessarily into the workforce. But one of the things that it could have been is that Illinois was already overpaying many of its SNAP recipients already. Illinois has one of the highest overpayment rates, one of the highest error rates in the nation, with about 15% of all SNAP payments that have been sent out have been determined to be higher than actually they should have been by the federal government.
1: J.B. Pritzker should be really proud of that statistic. Not surprising, and we know it's been taken advantage of, so I think these changes are a good thing. But as far as the people who still need it, you talk about how the unemployment rate in Illinois is still very high. What are these people doing? I mean, are you all of a sudden seeing a rash of people stealing from grocery stores? I mean, what are these people doing to get food if they're still supposedly needing it, I wonder?
2: Sure. So the state of Illinois

0: You know, I don't know off the top of my head what the identification requirements are for SNAP right now.
1: I would think you'd have to prove who you are and prove your income to some extent in order to qualify for these benefits. So, you know, we're having a nationwide discussion over voter ID, and yet, you know, nobody ever points out the fact that to get probably any basic government assistance, you have to have an ID and be able to prove who you are. But that we have the argument that people aren't smart enough to do that if they have to vote.
2: According to Google, it says you do need to prove your identity to get SNAP benefits, but you don't strictly need a photo ID. It says if you don't have a driver's license or a state-issued photo ID, SNAP caseworkers are legally
1: Boom.
2: Required to accept alternative ways to verify who you are.
1: Well, there you have it then. That's good. Bryce, where can people go to read more about this story?
0: IllinoisPolicy.org. You can find this and a bunch more stuff on state and local issues for Illinois there.
1: Outstanding. Bryce, we appreciate your time. Thank you.
0: Thanks for having me.
1: All right. Take care. We appreciate that. Yeah, I'm dead. There's no, I mean, the thought that people don't have a driver's license or an ID, just it baffles me that they make that argument. And then you turn around and you have to prove who you are you have to show an ID to get in the Barack Obama Presidential Center.
2: Or the DNC.
1: Oh, or
2: I can see you
1: it.
2: Not
1: or on
2: could,
1: an airplane.
2: I could justify you not having a driver's license, but some form of photo ID should be not that difficult to
1: thank
2: get.
1: Thank you. It shouldn't be that difficult. Coming up, we're going to get to our friend Luis Valdez, Florida State Director of Gun Owners of America. Big win in the courts driven by my friends at Gun Owners. We'll get to that coming up.

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3: We had a stall northbound 270 at Tesson Ferry, and it looks like they moved it off to the shoulder, but still some volume in that area. Expect a slow go that goes back through 55, and then northbound 55 is slow ramping on to 270. Well, 270 jams again, this time from 44 to an accident just past Doherty Ferry, so a slow go through there as well. Now, eastbound traffic on 64 is really on either side of Clarkson and then east of Lindbergh through Big Bend. Westbound slows from Hampton out past Hanley. We've got volume out west eastbound 70 before you even get to Wentzville. Moderate volume approaching 79, and then it opens up a bit. Still a slow go southbound 61, Highway P through the 70 split. And on the Illinois side, 64 is pretty busy this morning, especially in both directions around 25th Street. And we've got some volume, too, westbound on the Poplar Street Bridge. 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I'm Sue Thomas with Traffic, 97.1 FM Talk, St. Louis Conservative.
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0: If you ban them in the future, the bullets will have been shot and there won't be any more available.
1: So you don't shoot deer with a bullet that size? If you do, you could cook it at the same time.
2: Put that double barrel shotgun and fire two blasts outside the house.
3: That is without a doubt the dumbest thing I've ever heard.
4: All right, we've got our friend Luis Valdez from Gun Owners of America on the line this morning. Luis, good morning to you, my friend. How are you?
5: Good morning. How are you doing?
4: I'm doing fine. Thank you. I said to Kim yesterday, she said, hey, tomorrow's 2A Tuesday. What are we talking about? And I'm like, hey, Gun Owners of America got another victory, this time in New Mexico, and we got to have Luis on to talk about this. What exactly did we accomplish down there?
5: Well, as you remember, we've been fighting New Mexico gun control going all the way back to when they declared under their Emergency Powers Act that, oh, crime is an epidemic, so under public health, we're going to ban guns in gun-free zones. You know, we're going to make public parks gun-free. We've been fighting it that far along. Well, wow. What just happened is the courts have ruled that New Mexico's waiting period is unconstitutional to quote the great Martin Luther King, a right delayed is a right denied.
4: Yes. It's a good point. New Mexico was trying to argue that the federal judge did not have to follow an appeals court ruling, and they tried to get him to rule the different way, but he went ahead and blocked the state's gun waiting period. How long was this? Was it like a cooling off period, or what were they calling it?
5: It was a seven-day waiting period.
4: Wow.
5: They were making people wait 7 days to exercise an inalienable, God-given civil right.
4: That it is unbelievable. But anyway, we got that overturned, and you guys were at the forefront of challenging this thing, and we appreciate you coming on here to talk about it this morning. You know, you would think this.
6: Introducing the Escher.
4: Sorry, I don't know what happened. Springfield Armor. You would think this would. I was looking at this story. I was reading through it, and you would think this would discourage some of these other states, like Illinois and others. I think New Jersey and a few others that keep moving forward with things that clearly infringe on our Second Amendment right, but it doesn't. I mean, they're going to be back tomorrow with something new.
5: Well, that's the thing. They're going to keep throwing things to the wall to see what sticks. They're never going to stop their fight to disarm the American public. And we're never going to stop the fight to defend the American public. It comes down to a very simple thing. Bad people win when good people do nothing. And that's why GOA, with its no-compromise attitude, will always stand on the forefront and as part of the vanguard of fighting for the Second Amendment to make sure that Americans of every race, color, creed, and religion and gender could exercise their God-given rights. It's very simple. Last I checked, the Second Amendment says, shall not be infringed. How much easier is it to understand that, and how much stupider must lawmakers be to not understand that?
4: Yeah.
7: Luis, I don't know if you are following what's been going on in Times Square. That clearly mentally ill woman who had two what appeared to be almost like kitchen knives, stabbed two people. One of the women she stabbed died. The other guy's in the hospital. Police ended up shooting.

0: and killing her. And, you know, we were kind of joking about this, but I don't hear any of the liberals saying that we need to ban knives, because clearly the knife, that was what kind of jumped out of her hand and stabbed the people. It wasn't her, right? It was the knife's fault.
1: Oh, clearly, you know, the knife was whispering sweet nothings into her ear, telling her to do things. No, yeah. You know, the worst thing is the mayor of New York is saying, well, lives were saved because of the NYPD acting fairly quickly. And I'm, you know, as a former cop, I'm not trying to disparage my brothers and sisters in blue, but here's the honest facts. When seconds count, cops are minutes away. And as we saw, declaring Times Square to be a gun doesn't stop bad people from doing bad things, even if it wasn't a firearm. Guess what? Murder is murder, and the ability for people to defend themselves in New York is severely restricted. They make everything a gun-free zone. They make carrying anything a crime if you don't have a government permission slip. So the majority of the people are left defenseless, because even if they want to exercise their rights, they have to jump through so many arduous hoops that the government there makes it impossible for people to do it, because you got to show up at one police plaza between the hours of 11 and noon, and it's one guy that processes your application, and you got to do the form in triplicate, and you got to get it notarized and fingerprinted and photographed, and you got to get letters of recommendation. You know, they make it so stupidly hard that most people are like, you know what, I'm not going to jump through the hoops. And what happens? They're defenseless victims.
2: Right. Right. No, it's true. I mean, I've been to Times Square and, you know, walk. I don't know who got stabbed by this crazy woman, but if it was a tourist, I hope the family sues the hell out of them for their inability to have defended themselves in the first place. Because you don't have that right in New York City. You don't have it in Washington, D.C. You cannot. They don't have reciprocity. You cannot carry your concealed carry firearm with you to protect yourself.
1: And that's why GOA pushes for true national constitutional reciprocity. Because last I checked, my First Amendment rights don't stop when I cross the state border.
2: That's right.
1: Why should my Second Amendment rights cross when I stop cross the state border? It's not fair that I, as a former cop, can carry under the Law Enforcement Officer Safety Act nationally, but my wife, who's a certified firearms instructor and range safety officer, and of course, you know, my partner in life, she can't carry when we visit family in New York. That is ridiculous.
0: Yeah,
1: all because I chose a different career path.
0: That's crazy. I don't know. When people are on the fence about, you know, Second Amendment and if you should be able to carry, I just think about Iran and the fact that they're not allowed to have guns. And then what the government went out and did when people started protesting, because they were mad about the economy, understandably. So they were rising up. And instead of allowing them to protest that like the United States would, they just decided to murder them.
2: Right.
0: You know, and that's exactly what happens. And I know that's a dramatic example because you have a crazy terrorist regime. But don't think that the United States, some of these people, especially people who have come across our border, that could happen here eventually.
1: You know, the greatest mass murderers in the 20th century, governments. The Soviet Union, Communist China, Cuba, Venezuela, Vietnam, East Germany, Nazi Germany, you know, they all did the same thing. They disarmed their people and then they killed them.
2: Yep.
1: And it's happening today. That's why an armed society is a polite society and a free society. And that's one of the first lessons my family learned when we got to the United States. We armed ourselves because we witnessed it personally in Cuba.
2: Lewis, a great point there. Let me, before we run out of time, let me ask you, I see that up at gunowners.org, you guys have a frequently asked question section on the NFA victory. Can people go out and buy a suppressor right now if they're, like, for example, a member of Gun Owners without having to go through all the hoops?
1: If you are a GOA member, you're covered under the injunction federally to where you could purchase a suppressor without the need of a Form 4. Now, of course, different states have different state laws, so you have to check the laws. But to use Florida as an example, you can walk into a gun shop, fill out a 4473, have your background done as if you're purchasing a regular firearm, and you walk out the same day with it.
2: Okay, interesting. Well, it's good to know, Bug, and thank you guys for winning that one for us as well. Just go to gunowners.org. All this information's up there. You can join them. You can sign up for their text alerts. I would encourage you to join them and support them because they're leading the fight to protect the Second Amendment.

0: Lewis, thank you.
1: Always a pleasure, and thanks for being a shining beacon of liberty on the airwaves.
0: Great having you on, brother. We love getting Lewis on here talking about that. You know, I've got a cautionary tale here for you. So Mark looked at his concealed carry license the other day, which I got 20 years ago or whenever it became legal, and I realized it was expiring on August 31st. So I'm like, guess I better go get this renewed. Well, when I renewed it last time, I lived in St. Louis County. And this time I had to go to St. Charles County to get it renewed. And I only tell this story because, just so you understand, that when this law was written, it allowed each individual county to determine what its process was for giving you the concealed carry license. In other words, the processing fee, fines, all of that stuff. And was I surprised to find out, because it's been 20 years since I took the training, that I only had 30 days after I moved to a new county to go register my concealed carry license. And because I didn't do that, when I went to renew it, it cost me $100. Now, normally it would be $60, but I got fined $40 because I didn't inform them that I had moved addresses, which to me is kind of crazy, because anybody who's an adult can conceal carry in Missouri. You don't need a license to do it anymore. So I would hope that our fellow legislators who are listening to this would introduce a bill in Jeff City that either standardizes how this is done across the state, or removes that penalty for people who are still residents of the state of Missouri. Just because you move, you probably shouldn't be penalized for that, or they should make that much more clear that if you change locations, you have to go register it in a new county. I'm not quite sure why they do that, but they do. And had I been in St. Louis County, it would have only been $80. Their fees are less in St. Louis County than they are in St. Charles County.
2: That actually really surprises
0: me. It's shocked me.
2: Yeah, because I would think that for some reason that St. Louis County would do anything to discourage that.
0: Yeah, yeah.
2: Huh.
0: The renewal was $40 in St. Louis County, $60 in St. Charles County, and the penalty would have been $80 in St. Louis County. It was $100 in St. Charles County. Mm. So anyway, I was a little surprised by that. But if there's anybody else out there who's getting ready to move, just understand that if you're renewing it in a different county, you technically only have 30 days to tell them that you have moved. I didn't know that. It wasn't a problem, but it still kind of surprised me when I walked in there, I'll have to say. Kim, what's coming up in Kim on a Whim?
2: Well, speaking of things that surprised you, there's this video on X of this Wall Street Journal reporter talking about capitalism, because you have all these Democratic socialists who are saying that capitalism is terrible, it's going to destroy America. So she's saying, if you want evidence that capitalism is a force for good, there's a common place that some of you have probably already gone to this week, or maybe you have plans to go to this week. She says this perfect evidence that capitalism is good.
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4: On the roads, we've got some volume on eastbound 70. It's a little slow at Wentzville, but there's an accident reported approaching K, and that's causing a delay. Southbound 61 slowing at 64. And to avoid 70, some people have taken 364. Then there was an accident near Highway N, so that's a little bit off the pace. Your best bet right now is 6440, which does have some slow pockets through Chesterfield Valley. Then you get a break, slow pockets again between 270 and Big Bend. And westbound is lined up Kings Highway, and it goes out almost to McKnight. There was an incident there. Northbound 270, slow pockets 55 up through Manchester. 44 eastbound, some moderate volume at 270. And 55 is slowing right at 270, but also approaching the 44 split through the Poplar itself. Now, we do have volume westbound on 64, and eastbound for that matter, just east of 70, and then westbound traffic is slow between the split and across the Poplar Street Bridge. I'm Sue Thomas with traffic, 97.1 FM Talk, St. Louis Conservative.
0: Just was talking to my friend Curtis Caro yesterday. What a great human being he is. He's really a great guy. And he's, I told you, he's a veteran. He's a great father. He's just, he's the kind of person.

0: you want to work with. So if you have not had your roof inspected for a long time, great time to do that. Listen, these guys get up on roofs all the time. They don't care if it's 100 degrees. They'll get up there and take a look at it, make sure the wind hasn't knocked something loose that you can't see from the ground, make sure the flashing around the fireplace is the way it's supposed to be so water doesn't leak in up there. You know, your roof is great until it's not. So if you can ward off a problem, they're going to help you do that. If it's a simple fix, they can take care of that. The inspection is free, but the more important issue here is I don't know anything about roofs, and I have an idea how they're put on. I've watched a little bit of the process, but I couldn't do it myself. I need somebody I can depend on who's going to be honest with me, who's not just looking to shake the tree and make more money, right? That's not what Curtis is doing here. He's just an honest as the day is long. So he looked at my roof after that last big storm we had a year ago. I had damage. He looked at my daughter's roof 2 miles away. She did not. And you can depend on that same level of service from Curtis. Call him today. They'll send somebody out for free to take a look at your roof or answer any questions you might have. And they pride themselves on working with your insurance company. Even if you've been denied, let Curtis take a run at it. 314-222-9529. That's 222-9529. Or you can go online. 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
2: 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Kim on a whim.
3: If you want evidence that capitalism is a force for good, this Wall Street Journal reporter, I guess she does more opinion pieces for the Wall Street Journal, but she says if you need that evidence for capitalism being a good thing, she goes, just visit a grocery store. This is, I want to play part of this video that she put out there.
4: I love grocery stores, and they might just explain why capitalism is how we get the most economic prosperity for the most people. The modern grocery store is a marvel that we take for granted. Food from all over the world in quantities that would have stunned our ancestors. 50 different kinds of rice, blueberries in January, whatever this is, thousands of products all competing against one another for your dollars. When Soviet leader Boris Yeltsin visited America in 1989, he was so stunned by the variety and abundance of food available in a typical Texan grocery store that he was rendered speechless.
5: I remember that.
4: He later wrote that visiting a grocery store made him sick with despair for the Soviet people and said that he believed there would be a revolution if people in the Soviet Union knew what the average American grocery store had to offer.
3: Isn't that wild when you think about it? Because for some reason, I hadn't really thought about it because I have to go to the grocery store today. And I'm thinking, yeah, you're right. The fact that you can go in there and you can, I mean, you know, a whole row of bread. Like, how many different types of bread do you think there are? All these different companies competing. And it encourages these companies to always continue doing their best to make a better product to
5: at
3: the best price. And if you didn't have that, if you had these grocery stores that they want to have in New York, what incentive do these companies have?
5: The state-run grocery stores.
3: The state-run grocery stores that Mamdani has been pushing.
5: All he cares about is he wants to eliminate capitalism, which is foolish, because that's competition drives down prices. He just wants to do that by taking a loss at the taxpayer's expense.
3: I don't understand how they don't see capitalism as a good thing. It's hard for me to wrap my brain around that. How can you not see that if you take away capitalism, people who were already lazy and are struggling to have a drive to do anything productive in life are going to have somehow even less?
5: It's about envy.
3: Well, it is. You're right. It's about envy. It's about equal outcome, not equal opportunity.
5: The DSA is driven by envy for what somebody else has. And you're upset that either through your life choices or situation, you didn't either get as lucky or you didn't succeed as much as someone else. So therefore, you will vote for a form of government where they take away what somebody else has and they give it to you. That it's just a form of envy. That sums up the Democrat Socialists of America in a nutshell. And you've got enough people out there who feel somehow they've been slighted by the system that they're going to get even with it by taking a pound of flesh from you. And they know if they can just get enough of these idiots elected, they can do that.
3: It's funny. You think about a lot of these younger people are falling into this trap of being the Democratic Socialist because, again, they don't, you know, they're paying rent. They're mad at their landlord for increasing prices, which is completely legitimate because their prices are going up, too.
5: Sure.
3: So there's a lot of reasons why I think these young people are attracted to the Democratic Socialists. But think about if they were to say, you know, they are graduated college, they get a really great job, all of a sudden they're making a good amount of money, and then they no longer want to have to give a lot of that up. Maybe once they own property and they do these other things that many of us have done, they would realize this is a terrible idea.
5: They would realize it almost immediately.
3: It's like those videos we see of these people going to college campuses. They talk to the students, say, hey, you know what? I know you got an A in this class. You worked really hard for that. But there are some people, your classmates, who got

0: an F or a D or a C, and they really don't feel like it's fair. They struggled, you know, to get that grade even. So you're going to need to give up some of your points, your grade, to make sure it's equal. Every video I've seen, people have said, oh, come on, I worked really hard for that. I stayed up late and I studied and poured all my time into these projects. Why should I have to do that? So they don't understand that it's the same thing.
1: There was a great piece. I promise I'll air it here, maybe when we come back to the top of the hour. There's a congressman named Maxwell Frost. He's a young black congressman. And he's been having televising forums where he allows his constituents who disagree with him on something to sit down and argue about it.
0: That's cool.
1: And it's pretty eye-opening because he's as left as he can be, and he's getting schooled by these boomers. And I'm going to play one of them for you in just a few minutes that speaks directly to this, that they do not understand or appreciate the opportunity they have in the United States of America. I'll play that at the top of the next hour, I promise. We're also going to talk about why Missouri schools are hiring more administrators if enrollment is down. We're going to get to that with our friends at the Show Me Institute in the next hour. Stay tuned.

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0: St. Louis police are increasing patrols in hopes of catching the thieves who have targeted more than 30 churches over the last couple of months. Those churches, which are located either downtown or in North City, have had scrap metal, copper, and air conditioning equipment stolen. Many of the churches were already recovering from the tornado last year, and so for that reason, police are saying many of the churches have been hesitant to even file a report out of fear that their insurance premiums will go up even more. And Lionel Richie remains in the ICU at a St. Louis hospital after checking himself in for possible dehydration following his Saturday concert at the Muni. TMZ is reporting Richie is hoping to be discharged as soon as today. All right, in sports, the Cardinals on the road facing the Dodgers. First pitch is 9:10. All right, we are coming up on 8:05 here on this Tuesday morning, 77 degrees. I'm Kim Sainange for 97.1 FM Talk, St. Louis Conservative.
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2: We've got volume on northbound 270, anywhere from 21 up through Manchester. Eastbound 44 is a slow go from about Bowles through 270. Now, eastbound 64, mainly we look good out west, but we've got some moderate volume in pockets through Chesterfield Valley, and that continues in pockets through Big Bend. Westbound slowing Hampton out through 170. Southbound 170, slow pockets as you approach Olive down through 64. 70 eastbound, there was an accident approaching K, so that has caused a delay there. Then some moderate volume as you head from the Blanchard Bridge through 270. Now, we also have an accident reported on eastbound 70 this morning, really close to Salisbury. That is causing a delay. Northbound 55 jammed, headed for the Poplar. On the Illinois side, plenty of volume crossing the Poplar Street Bridge and headed for it. Eastbound 64 jams at 25th Street, an incident there, and westbound slows at the 70 split. I'm Sue Thomas with traffic on 97.1 FM Talk, St. Louis Conservative.

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2: It already feels like more summertime going out the door this morning. Sunny, hot, moderate humidity. The dew points are down slightly, but it's still hot and it's still going to feel humid. 100 for the high. The record is 104 from 2011. Tonight, clear skies, only getting back to 81. Wednesday, sunny, hot, moderate humidity, 100. Thursday, sunny, hot, more humid Thursday, and 100 again Thursday afternoon. 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
3: 7 minutes after the hour here on this Tuesday morning, the first day of September. All right, 77 degrees is the actual temperature right now downtown, but I'll tell you what, with this humidity, it feels like we're about in the mid to upper 80s, just a heads up. 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
5: All right, welcome back in on a Tuesday morning, the first day of September, and it's going to be a heater out there today, upwards of 100 degrees, but don't worry, folks, you're going to survive it. It was 104 on this day back in 2011. Do you remember that? Mm-hmm. I was still working at Channel 4 in 2011.
3: I was in college.
5: Yeah, so it's been a few years. So despite all of the global warming concerns, I think we're going to survive.
3: I think so. Why don't we write a book about the fact that we survived this?
5: Not according to Kami Mamdani. He's claiming that storms are getting worse and all of this stuff. But, you know, experiencing things the Earth has never experienced before.
3: I think that's
5: ask the dinosaurs about that. Call them up and just let me know what they have to say.
3: Call T-Rex up. Yeah. See what he has to say. That's what's crazy to me. I mean, I feel like we can acknowledge like the Earth is getting warmer, but you have to ask yourself, okay, how big of a concern is it to where we need to be spending trillions of dollars trying to figure out how to slow it down? You know what I mean? Like, we can acknowledge, okay, it's happening, but we don't need to all be panicking about it and fear-mongering like Mamdani is by saying, oh, you see what's happening in Nepal and you see what's happening in the Grand Canyon? Yeah, stuff like that is going to happen more, and it's going to even intensify if you don't start caring about climate change. That's the nonsense that I have a problem with.
5: You sound just like him when you use that.
3: Well,
5: voice.
3: I look up to him a lot. I mean, I think he's really great. So
5: just teasing you. We got lots to get to still. We're going to talk to Corey Cadell, Director of Education Policy at Show Me. We're going to talk about what's going on in Missouri schools and why we seem to be adding more administrators when enrollment is dropping. We got Ryan Wiggins in here at the bottom of the hour as well with his version of Wiggins America. Last hour, Kim was talking about people who don't really understand how capitalism works and what the great opportunities are in this country. And I mentioned that there's a congressman named Maxwell Frost, and he's, you know, the face of a new generation. I don't know that Maxwell Frost is a democratic socialist, but he is certainly of the younger generation mindset that the older generation owes them something. And the older generation doesn't understand them. So he got down, he recorded a series of debates with himself and some people who challenged him on some issues. The first one, I'll get to the one about him really not understanding, but the first one was a guy they described as a boomer. So I'm assuming the guy was in his mid-60s or 70 years old, something like that, who sits down with Maxwell Frost, and they get in this this conversation about what's going on in the world, and the boomer just tried to explain basic economics to him. Listen to this.
6: What I want to teach people is that we're going to make smart decisions as a nation, not just based on the fact that I went through this, so you have to go through it, but how can we uplift our economy? You saying that young people are all of a sudden going to think everything that can be, you know, paid for by other people is just not true. Why? We're not dealing with one crisis here. It's not just the crisis of student debt. We're dealing with the housing affordability crisis. Healthcare is too expensive. Getting a car is too expensive. You were talking about the student loans on top of that. The groceries, every little thing okay. that we consume in
7: but
6: life.

0: has gone
1: things,
0: up. So
1: the reasons still, no, like, no, things go up.
0: Well, I just,
1: three things.
0: Go ahead.
1: Taxation, regulation, and currently illegal immigration.
0: So
2: thank you. Thank you. This guy is saying you can't just argue that, well, I've gone through it, so you have to, too. Swift thinks that they need to go into government and fix these things. They need to let government fix it. When I was, I don't know how old was it, 16, 17 years old, interest rates in this country were 12 and 13%.
3: Crazy.
2: And I remember my dad looking at me saying, I don't know that you're ever going to be able to afford a house.
3: Mm-hmm.
2: I worry about those things. This is not something new for the youngest generation right now. It's not. But Maxwell Frost is of the mind that it is, and he's been elected to office, and he's going to change the world. Now, listen to how Maxwell Frost became successful, because I think you can argue that if you get elected to the United States Congress, you've achieved some degree of success in this country, because you're suddenly in a position of power, and you're making $180,000 a year. AOC is making $180,000 a year. She used to be a bartender. Listen to this conversation.
4: I don't have a ton of money in a bank account when I decide to run for office. So I had to hustle and make ends meet, which is the thing that you all are telling Gen Z.
5: So that's the American dream. You lived it.
4: That's not
5: the American dream.
4: So you don't.
5: Oh, that's right. No, that's not living the American dream.
4: No, it's not.
5: How it's not? How is it not?
4: That's not the American dream isn't driving Uber to barely make ends meet. The American dream is upward mobility and being able to have success.
5: You went from driving an Uber to being a politician. Is that upward?
4: <It's success. laughs>
2: Like the guy doesn't think because he had to get a second job driving Uber to cover his expenses while he was running for Congress, where he got elected to a $180,000 job. He doesn't see that he achieved the American dream by picking up that second job. To him, that was a burden mm-hmm. that he shouldn't have had to bear.
3: Some of the most successful people will talk about the hustle, the grind that they went through before they actually achieve the peak success
2: yes.
3: that they have right now.
2: They don't want the grind, clearly. They don't think the grind is something they should have to go through, as you heard there. All right. Promised I'd play that. Ethan, let's go ahead and get to our top stories, please.
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7: All right, more breaking news. The U.S. military has launched new strikes on Iran in the Strait of Hormuz. The first strikes in over a month now.
2: The president following up on this, of course, that happened yesterday. But the president was saying, listen, I'm going to send you a picture of what Karg Island could look like, and we may go after that next. So he's sending a warning of sorts to Iran today.
8: What we also realize is with the climate crisis, these kinds of storms are only going to get more intense. They're only going to get worse. And so what may have worked in the past is going to have to be changed now.
2: Yeah, that was Mom Donnie telling you that the world is changing because of climate change. So we have to do more. We have to take more of your hard-earned money and spend it to try to fix a problem we didn't actually create, Mr. Mom Donnie.
9: Busted swindlers and the mob, drug dealers, murderers, human traffickers, terrorists. And I have to tell you this, I know a con man when I see one. Con man Abdul can't answer the question about gender transition surgeries for children because he supports it.
2: Mike Rogers is the one running against this Abdul Al-Sayed, who tends to steal all the headlines with his nonsense. So I think Rogers wins in Michigan.
10: When is this regime willing to come to the table? As President Trump has been saying over the past few weeks, he doesn't think they're ready to make a deal. And I think that Operation Economic Outcast is going to make them want to make a
2: deal. It's going to make them want to make a deal. Let me finish that. It got cut off at the end. That's what's going to happen. That was Scott Bessent again yesterday talking about Iran. I mean, they're admitting that they're in trouble. And not even any of their fellow Middle East countries are now doing any business with them. So eventually, the economic pressure will crush them, and they're going to have to come to the table. They're really sort of at the end of their rope there. All right, coming up, we got Corey Cadell. We'll talk more about education in Missouri, and Ryan Wiggins at the bottom of the hour.
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11: Accident eastbound 70. We had one earlier.
0: as you approached Highway K. Looks like they've got that off on the shoulder, but there's still some volume behind it. Traffic also a little bit slow, headed for 141. Then an accident reported near Salisbury, and that's caused a jam as well. So 64, not bad out west, but some moderate volume. Boone's Crossing through Timberlake Manor, and then just east of 270 through Big Bend, with westbound slowing near Hampton through Handley, and some moderate volume along southbound 170, headed for 64. Northbound 270, we still have slow pockets, anywhere from 21 on up through Manchester. 44 is slowing at 270 in both directions. And northbound 55, slow headed for the Poplar Street Bridge. We've got volume westbound on the bridge. And 64 is slow eastbound at 25th Street, westbound from about there in pockets across the bridge itself. I'm Sue Thomas with traffic. 97.1 FM Talk, St. Louis Conservative.

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0: All right, a little more Lionel Richie for you there as we keep giving him good thoughts this morning. And the reports are that he is on the road to recovery after collapsing, I guess, or feeling like he was going to collapse from dehydration after his show at the Muni.
1: Yeah, I don't think he collapsed, but I know he was sitting in a chair for the last song and they were bringing him out water and had electrolytes in it. But the fact that you went to the ICU for several days tells me something serious was probably going on.
0: Right. Well, with any good luck, he'll be dancing on the ceiling here again before long. So we hope. Ba-bum-tsh. I'll be here all week. All right. I'll do my own drum. Ba-dum-tsh. How about that? You know, we talk a lot about education in Missouri. We talk about school board elections, how important it is to, for parents to have a say on what's going on there. And then I hear this report. Let me get Corey Cadell on here. He is the director of education policy at the Show Me Institute, showmeinstitute.org. Corey, welcome to the show. How are you?
2: Good. Thanks for having me.
0: Absolutely. So what's going on with this? So in it, you know, I heard this story a few years ago that schools can see this coming. Because we know what the birth rates have been declining. We know that the number of children people are having has gone down. And what we can very clearly see is that enrollment in our schools has been declining now for a number of years. Am I correct about that?
2: Yep, that's right. Yeah, it's a pretty modest decline, but definitely declining.
0: Yeah, so you know next year you're not going to have as many students as you have this year. And then it comes to budgeting time. What have you found in this study?
2: Yeah, so the main finding in the report is just really about staff, certified staff, so teachers and administrators. Those numbers just keep marching up, up, up, regardless of what's happening with enrollment. So we've had this modest decline in students, but we have, you know, 13% more teachers than we had in the year 2000 and about 35% more administrators statewide.
1: I know you have this interactive map where people can go and they can actually search for a district they're wanting to see, and then they can look at some of the numbers that you have all laid out. Can you point to any districts where you've seen this happen a lot here in the St. Louis region?
2: Yeah, sure. So off the top of my head, the St. Louis City School District is a great example where you've had declining enrollment, and the change. There's also been a decline in the number of teachers and administrators in St. Louis, but not as much as enrollment. I'm flipping through the numbers right here and looking for a good example near you guys.
0: Rockwood is a great example. If you can pull that up, the Rockwood R6 school district. That's a big one.
2: Yep, sure. So that's a good one. Thank you. So their enrollment since 2000 is down 10%. Teachers are up 14% and administrators are up 22%.
0: Wow.

0: Wow. I mean, that you have to, if you're a parent in that district and you see your, you know, your property tax going up because the school is coming to you and asking for more money and a, you know, in a bond issue or whatever else, you have to scratch your head a little bit.
1: Yeah. And, you know, part of it was, you know, part of the reason we wrote the report is we just don't think people really understand this very well. And so we just assembled all of the data. This is publicly available data from the Department of Elementary and Secondary Education. And we just put it all out there so everyone can see what's going on.
2: Corey,
0: did you look at Parkway, Kim?
2: I did not look at Parkway.
0: You didn't?
2: No, no, no. That's where I went, Corey. Did you? What is it?
0: Parkway down 20% in students from, this is from 2000 to 2025. So the number of students is down 20%. The number of teachers is actually down 4% in the Parkway district. But the number of administrators has risen by 17.2% over that same period of time.
2: And I'm sure, I don't know what their salaries are, but I mean, we've seen some pretty highly paid administrators, for example, in the St. Louis City District, school district. So you have to wonder, I mean, yeah, when they're saying, oh, I need more money, I need more money. Well, there might be better ways to spend it. And I think what's interesting, too, to point out is it's not like you're having a decline in enrollment for St. Louis City or the Parkway School District. And then all of a sudden you're seeing a huge influx in some of these other school districts like, oh, the family's just moving cities. I feel like a lot of these people are they're pulling their kids out of the district. They're sending them to private schools or they're opting to homeschool their children.
1: Yeah, those trends have really picked up since the pandemic. And, you know, combined with, you know, the intro there on the declining birth rates, all of this is combining to lead to less demand for staff in the public schools.
0: Wow. Yeah, I just keep typing in schools here just to see because I want to try to spread it out through my listening area here. If you're listening in the state of Missouri, obviously, Francis Howell. That happens to be the school district I reside in right now. In the past 25 years, the number of students attending is down 12.6%. The number of teachers is actually down 7%. But the number of administrators is up 31.7%. And I love here how you also charted how many students per administrator. 306 down to 203. This year, because they're up 31%, and that's over a 25-year period, correct, Corey?
1: Yeah, that's right.
0: Wow.
2: That's frustrating when you hear that. What I wonder what, because now it sounds like there's a trend. It's not necessarily that they're all hiring more teachers, but what they are doing is they're hiring more administrators, and I feel like those would be the people that would get the higher salary.
1: Yeah, so I mean, that is an issue, and the administrator growth has been especially dramatic. You know, the couple of examples that Mark just went through, the teachers happen to be down a little bit, not as much as the

0: growing more. So in Wentzville's case, everything is growing, but, you know, you've doubled the number of students, but you've tripled the number of administrators, kind of stuff.
1: Hey, Ethan, Fox.
2: Oh, I just looked at Fox.
1: I just looked up Fox. Were you gonna do?
2: I was literally going to, down 7.5% for students, up for teachers, 22.5%, and then the percentage for the administrators, they're up 57%.
3: That sounds about right.
2: What? No, this is such a trend. This is such a trend. This is so many districts where they're down students, maybe down teachers, but they're way high, double-digit growth on administrators.
1: I'm going to run out of time, Corey, but I would highly recommend people go to showmeinstitute.org, read this thing, look up your district, and go to the next board meeting and ask why. Ask why. Find out when your next board meeting is and go ask them why you need that many more administrators and or teachers if your enrollment's down that much. It's incredible. Great job there, Corey Cadell. Thank you.
0: Yeah, thanks for having me.
1: Absolutely. Yeah, good to get him on here. That's
2: alarming.
1: Eye-opening, isn't it?
2: Yeah.
1: All right, we're going to get Ryan Wiggins up in just a minute. Stay tuned.

0: has cut about 11,000 jobs since the start of 2025. The state of California and 11 other states have joined the Writers Guild of America in urging a federal judge to deny Paramount Skydance's request for a nearly $1.9 billion bond to address the cost of delay in completing its acquisition of Warner Brothers Discovery. California argues that any damages Paramount has incurred is self-imposed. Futures are moderately lower. That's your money now.
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3: Eastbound 44 is slowing at Bowles at this hour, and we've got northbound 270 with slow pockets 21 on up through Manchester. Eastbound 6440, a little bit slow at Timberlake Manor, but most of the volume is a sunshine slowdown anywhere from Lindbergh through Big Bend, with westbound slowing approaching Hampton through Hanley, and southbound 170 slowing headed for 64. Now, eastbound 70, moderate volume east of K, a little bit at 141. It's just not bad. Downtown northbound 55 slowing just south of the Poplar Street Bridge. On the Illinois side, we're looking better on the Poplar, but eastbound 64, we've got road work as you head between 25th Street and 37th, and that is causing a delay. This report brought to you by McKelvey Homes. I'm Sue Thomas with traffic on 97.1 FM Talk, St. Louis Conservative.

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1: 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Let's get to him.
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0: Ryan Wiggins. We normally have him in studios on the phone with us this morning. But, Ryan, what's going on, man? How are you?
1: Great. How are you guys?
0: We're doing fine. Thank you. Doing fine. You know, it's funny. You want to talk about, I think you want to talk about education this morning. And I have a report here that I hadn't gotten around to talking about yesterday. Because obviously what you're dealing with here is how Trump has approached and attacked this situation in education. And we had the people on the other day talking about the DEI programs at UMKC and how they've just changed the names. And then I see this report. Trump has fixed Joe Biden's air traffic controller crisis in record time by doing one thing, by ditching the suicidal DEI requirements for people who are air traffic controllers. So, I mean, while what's going on in the schools is important, this stuff can have life and death consequences if you're an air traffic controller. Thank God he's taken this bull by the horns.
1: Yeah, the air traffic control is like the best example of why DEI is stupid and worthless, because it's actually people's lives on the line.
0: Yeah.
1: You know, you could say the same thing about doctors and, you know, surgeons and things. You know, if you have somebody's life on the line, nobody cares what the color of their skin is. Everybody wants somebody who's very qualified for that job. But that can apply to any job, not just the ones that, you know, that are life and death. That should apply to everything. But I'm looking at a topic here that is something that got a lot of attention right at the beginning of the Trump administration, the second Trump administration, but hasn't been talked about a whole lot since. And so I've been diving in and trying to find, well, where are all these lawsuits with some of these, especially Ivy League universities? And wow, the pipeline actually goes really deep. This is a topic that a subject of influence that the Trump administration has very much prioritized and has not let off of, even though we haven't been talking about it very much.
0: Yeah, well, I'm glad because, you know, like you said, it was such a flurry of things right at the beginning of the administration.
1: Ooh, right.
0: It's just been covered up by the layers, right?
1: Yeah, and so I was looking through, so what have they been doing? So we saw a lot at the beginning that Trump, and it also coincided with, I think, at the very end of the Biden administration, the Supreme Court ruled that affirmative action is illegal. You can't really do it. And so a lot of universities, like you said, they were paying lip service and saying, well, then we'll reform it. But then they just changed the name and, you know, they just do it under a different title. But the Trump administration is actually going after it, because all these universities that we're talking about, they get public money. And some of them are able to survive on grants and, you know, just historical money that they have. But they also get a lot of money from the public. And so the Trump administration is using that to tell them all, you can't. Not only can you not do affirmative action, but you can't do a lot of other things too. It's not just like that. It's using your money to basically fund foreigners coming into the country and indoctrinating them. Stop indoctrinating our own kids with this DEI stuff. You can't have women in men's sports. You can't have illegals if you're using state money to fund illegals. We won't give you federal money. I mean, it is up and down the line, and they have not stopped. And it's great because, as you know, none of us are against education. I'm married to an educator who just loves, like, lifetime education. She is in love with education top to bottom. But it's the communist system that the higher education system has become that Trump is dismantling before our eyes.
0: Good. That's good. And, you know, I was just thinking about that, Ryan. Your wife must be so proud of you that you can get on the radio and educate people every single day.
1: She is. She's very proud of me. She always says, Ryan, go out there and change the world. And I every morning I feel kind of down, but she lifts me up, you know.

0: So she says, go change the world for the better. So I do.
1: Well, maybe you guys could open a quality leering center over in Illinois.
0: You know, it's so funny because no matter where you look, the Trump administration is doing a lot of work. I mean, we talk about fraud still quite a bit, you know, and that is something that everybody agrees with when you look at polling. You know, in Minnesota in particular, because you're watching a Senate race and a governor's race there, that it's been kind of ground zero for fraud. And Trump administration is going after it, and the states just won't do anything about it. The same is true of the universities, where even Gavin Newsom will say, well, you can't come into our state and defund our universities. And he'll fight them and say, if you decide to defund our university, or if the universities decide to go along with the Trump administration, you'll lose state money. So you have to keep doing DEI, basically, is what the blue states are doing.
2: Yeah, well, and they haven't backed off, I'm sure, to whatever extent they can get away with it, they haven't backed off at all in Illinois and some of the different blue states around the country. You know, Ryan, while I've got you on here, because I know that there are a couple of nerds on this radio station, including myself and you, who love looking at polling and understanding what's going on with it. And I'm to the point where my confidence in it has been eroded so much that I don't put a lot of stock in it anymore. And I came across this interview yesterday that Fox did on battleground polls in the battleground states. And at first I was a little put off by the opening line, but by the time it got to the end, I'm like, wait a minute, there may be something else going on here. Listen to this real quick.
3: With about 2 months to go before the November midterm elections, aggregate polling from Real Clear Politics finds Republicans are behind in 8 of the major battleground Senate races. Races said to be close in once reliably red states such as Texas and Ohio. According to RCP polling data, Republicans are down in Alaska, Georgia, Maine, Michigan, New Hampshire, North Carolina, and Texas, although many of those races are within the margin of error. Echelon pollster Patrick Ruffini pointing out to the New York Post that the numbers may not be that accurate, noting that hundreds of polls had overestimated Democrats by nearly 6 percentage points in the summer before the November elections. Sue Guzman, Fox News.
2: Yeah, how about that? That once again, you've got a pollster admitting, well, wait a minute, these polls may not be very accurate because we've overestimated they've overweighted, in other words, the Democrats in these polls.
0: Yeah, and that's the trouble with polling now. It's one of the reasons that I still like to look at polling, but I really like to look at just data, you know, registration data and stuff like that, because the polls themselves are basically people, you know, a company will call 1,000 people or 5,000 people or whatever. And so the bias in who you call is already there, and that's always been the case. But now we're a 50-50 country. You know, if you call 1,000 people, 500 of them would be Democrats, 500 be Republicans, and they're going to vote Democrat and Republican. So what does the pollster do? They have to then weight what they think the turnout's going to be in each state. And so they're just guessing. They don't know. They're just sort of making up what they think is going to be the turnout number of Republicans versus Democrats, and it's all just a guessing game.
2: Wow, yeah, I hadn't thought of it that way. I mean, I wonder who the hell they're calling. Nobody has landlines anymore. Mm-mm. So if you are getting a hold of somebody with a landline, then the demographic on that is going to be much older.
1: But even
2: a lot of people are on the no call list, so they can't call them.
1: If you're calling someone's cell phone, how many people don't pick up a number that they don't know? Right? They wait for them to leave a voicemail, and as soon as you find out that it's a pollster, you're going to say, "I'm not calling them back."
0: Yeah, there's something called like an enthusiasm bias in polling, especially now. It's always been there, but it's more than ever. And that's it. Who's going to answer the phone and actually fill out a poll?
1: Yeah.
0: Well, somebody who's really enthusiastic about voting will do that. But that's it. You're not going to get an average person. So you don't really know what the turnout's going to be. You just know DR, and you know, then you're guessing after that.
2: Yeah, there is no way my wife would ever take the time to answer polling questions. She probably wouldn't even answer the phone. But if she did, she'd just hang up on them. I just know.
0: I warn you that if you ever do take a poll, and I hate this because I want people to take polls, but if you ever do, you'll never stop getting calls.
2: Well, I'm sure.
0: Never stop.
1: Yeah.
0: Yeah.
2: Because they found a sucker.
0: On a list.
2: That's right.
0: Exactly.
2: All right, Ryan, remind people when they can listen to Wiggins America, please.
0: Yeah, Saturday morning, 7 to 8, and Sunday evening, 7 to 8.
2: Outstanding. All right, we'll see you, Ryan. Take care, buddy. Good to get you on here. Kim, by the way, on the comment line this morning, I'm going to read this to you from Kayla. Great show today, y'all. Kim, you look stunning.
1: Oh, I curled my hair today. Thank you, Kayla. I normally.
2: I complimented her hair yesterday.
1: Whoa. I wore a hat yesterday because I didn't wash my hair. Okay, I did shower. I didn't wash my hair, so I braided it and threw a hat on. And Mark knows that if I'm wearing a hat, it's because I didn't do my hair. He's like, oh, you're having a good hair day? And I give you the same crap. You come in, like if you go to a concert the night before, 9 times out of 10, you're going to be wearing a baseball cap the next day.
2: Yeah. That's very true. This is a true fact. Your hair does look stunning.
1: Thank
2: today.
1: You. Yeah, I did. I took the time to curl it. I appreciate that.
2: Yes. All right. Sometimes the guys need help. We'll be back in just a minute.
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5: On the roads this morning, some volume on northbound 270 remains, and it is anywhere between 21 and Manchester. Eastbound 44 slowing at 270, and also kind of around Elm. So just be aware, just moderate volume. Now 64 eastbound, still some slow-moving traffic, especially between Lindbergh and Big Bend. Westbound from Hampton out through McCausland. And eastbound 70, moderate volume at 141 before it opens up. Now we look fine on the Poplar Street Bridge, but eastbound 64 slows at 255. And westbound, a little bit off the pace there, right at the 70 split. 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

0: to elect Republicans this cycle. At least $100 million, people are saying, quite possibly much more. That's in addition to the nearly $300 million Musk already spent electing Trump back in 2024. There's some money from the left, too. Well, mostly just George and Alex Soros, who do give a lot of money in these sorts of things. But they are being drowned out by right-wing billionaires.
1: Oh, my goodness. Don't you feel bad for Chris Hayes there on MS Now?
2: Well, I think he makes a good point. I think he's alluding to this, that no one should be a billionaire. Just like AOC said, billionaires shouldn't exist. Because if you're a billionaire, then you're just greedy.
1: Yeah. Yeah, well, it's true. I mean, so the guy was fine as long as the only billionaire doling out tons of money was George Soros and the screaming lefties like Bloomberg. But the minute Elon Musk dares spend money on electing conservatives, they're all screaming bloody murder. Mm-hmm. They can't have that. You can't. How can the world's richest man be outspending our guy 2-1?
2: Mm-hmm.
1: Well, thank God, because if you look at what's going on in Texas, it's a little frightening down there. I had to listen to Senator Kennedy explain this yesterday. Well, we're kind of hoping that the president comes in and gives Ken Paxton some money because Talafrico's got 2 or 3 times more money than he's got.
2: Yep.
1: And that's a true fact.
2: It is.
1: But the Senate campaign committee wasted tens of millions of dollars in the primary trying to save John Cornyn. And they could have let the primary work itself out and then saved that money for the general election. And they didn't do that because John Thune and the other rhinos, I'll call them, in the Senate, they don't want Ken Paxton up there. They wanted to keep John Cornyn. And now it's like they're all mad and they're just not giving Paxton any money. They can't afford to lose Texas. So I'm hoping the president and or Musk will step in and fund whatever he needs to crush this Talafrico guy and tell the truth about him. It should be an easy ad to write, I would think. Wouldn't you?
2: Yeah, but this Talarico guy is really, really clever, which is how he has been so successful so far. I mean, when we talk about these liberals who could potentially unseat a Republican, that's one of the races that I'm concerned about.
1: All right. Speaking of weird, I'm just going to go ahead and play this, and then we can talk about it, Kim, because you sent it to me earlier. All right, you ready?
2: I did.
1: Yeah, listen. Now, this is not great radio because you can hear the music, but you can't see the video. But you will see it before the day is out, trust me. There is a male cheerleader cheerleading for the Philadelphia Eagles.
2: Yeah, it is
1: quite possibly the most uncomfortable thing I've ever watched.
2: It's not even just that they got one guy. I think there's 3 or 4.

0: or male cheerleaders.
1: But here's the thing. I've been to enough college sporting events where there are plenty of male cheerleaders. And what they do is they provide the base for the female cheerleaders, and they lift them up over their head, and they sometimes do some flips on the, you know, on the court and all that stuff. They're not trying to compete with the girls in dance moves.
0: It's weird.
1: And that's what this guy is doing, and it's very uncomfortable to watch.
0: In college, one of my roommates I lived with when I was a sophomore, I lived with three people, and one of them was a male cheerleader from Mizzou. And yeah, he wasn't shaking his hips and doing thrusts and like the thing where they kind of stick their butt out and then they put their hand all the way down to the ground in like a sexual way. Like, it's weird.
1: That's what this
0: guy is doing. Again, and there are things you can do as a male cheerleader that are not thrusting your hips around.
1: This is the NFL for you this year. They're all woke. They're,
0: who's the target audience with
1: woke.
0: That?
1: I don't
0: the
1: know.
0: Lady, all the ladies who attend those games?
1: It's
0: not
1: the guy sitting outside the stadium going, "Duh, Bears." They're not the ones wanting to see that. And particularly not in Philadelphia, I wouldn't think. What's the world coming to? My goodness. All right. Have yourselves a great day. Stay cool. We'll see you back here tomorrow morning at 5.
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3: 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I'm Margie Schaefer.
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Gonna feel humid. 100 for the high. The record is 104 from 2011. Tonight, clear skies, only getting back to 81. Wednesday, sunny, hot, moderate, humidity 100. Thursday, sunny, hot, more humid Thursday, and 100 again Thursday afternoon. 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Chief Meteorologist, Dave Murray.

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1: One still missing among three friends from Texas who wanted to spend a few days together fishing in the canyon. But there's a caveat to those numbers. It does not include any day hikers who may be unaccounted for, those who did not have permits and were not required to register before heading down to the river. Now, the Park Service has checked plate numbers of cars still parked at the trailhead, and they think everyone is out. But to be sure, they brought in drones, electronic gear that can pick up cell phone signals, and four Border Patrol search teams with dogs.
0: Fox's William Lajeunesse. Flooding is a concern in Texas as Tropical Storm Edward closes in. Forecast to make landfall later today along the Louisiana border with up to 4 inches of rain per hour. Could even strengthen into a hurricane. On Wall Street, the Dow dropping 223 points. I'm Dave Anthony. This is Fox News.
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3: It already feels like more summertime going out the door this morning. Sunny, hot, moderate humidity. The dew points are down slightly, but it's still hot and it's still going to feel humid. 100 for the high. The record is 104 from 2011. Tonight, clear skies, only getting back to 81. Wednesday, sunny, hot, moderate humidity, 100. Thursday, sunny, hot, more humid Thursday, and 100 again Thursday afternoon. 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Chief Meteorologist Dave Murray.

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0: to acting as an agent of a foreign government within the U.S. Prosecutors say he passed information for years and did it for money, but no classified information was involved. U.S. employers posting more job openings in July, but fewer than expected, just under 7.28 million, with hires and total separations from jobs little changed.
1: The Bureau of Labor Statistics says job openings increased for durable goods manufacturing. That's for making expensive things designed to last for years, though hires decreased in professional and business services. The number of job openings for June was revised down to 7.18 million.
0: Fox's Jenny Cosola. Stocks are sliding again today. The Dow's down 196, dropping under 53K. The S&P and the NASDAQ also in the red as oil prices surge back over $88 a barrel. Lisa Brady, Fox News.
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3: It already feels like more summertime going out the door this morning. Sunny, hot, moderate humidity. The dew points are down slightly, but it's still hot and it's still going to feel humid. 100 for the high. The record is 104 from 2011. Tonight, clear skies, only getting back to 81. Wednesday, sunny, hot, moderate humidity, 100. Thursday, sunny, hot, more humid Thursday, and 100 again Thursday afternoon. 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Chief Meteorologist Dave Murray.

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it, the lack of water, the lack of oil, the lack of gas, the lack of revenue. Think about this. $1 is worth 2.1 million reals, which is their currency. There's not enough wheelbarrows in the world to have 2.1 million reals to $1. Think about how worthless the money is that you may or may not getting paid with. These people are selling their hair. Nobody wants them to be hurt, but it is the government that will feel it if these people rise up again. And that's what they fear, their people.

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1: You have them at school, you have them at the office, so why not have a fire drill at home? A financial fire drill, that is.
2: No one waits for the house to catch fire to know where the fire extinguisher is located.
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6: I have set guidelines and guardrails that all data centers have to comply with. Number one, they must identify what water usage they're demanding and make clear they are not taking water from communities that need it. Number two, they must not take power from the Texas power grid that's needed. Number three, they must actually lower the cost of electricity for consumers. Number four, they need to make sure that they are not disturbing neighborhoods or rural communities. These are standards that are now being universally applied by all the data centers in the state of Texas.
7: So that is the governor of Texas, who's having a tough re-election, but I think he'll eventually prevail. He's doing a fantastic job. Came out and was talking to Governor Abbott about data centers, building a ton of them, proud of them. All of a sudden, they're against them. Why? Because the latest Fox News poll says only 30% of the American public approve of them. I think most don't even understand what they do. Why do I have this big monstrosity in my town? Well, it's a long, sprawling, ranch-like building that goes on and on and on. But you know what it does? Provide unbelievable amount of tax revenue for whatever community they're in. You know what else it does? Has to provide its own energy. Number two, it has to not pollute the environment. And it also, when it's in play, will not take any money from utility bills. But what it will do is provide tax revenue to allow it to have the most beautiful schools and beautiful roads. It will be there for, in theory, ever, because people say, well, it's jobs, but they're short term. Yeah. Pipe fitters, plumbers, electricians, among those many construction people that are going to be employed early for 2 years, and then they'll move on. That's not dissimilar from people that build pipelines across the country. There'll be other data centers to build, and they'll be on the road building in surges, being part of a crew. The backlash is bipartisan right now. Candidates and officials, several states have moratoriums on them. In New York, a moratorium. In Texas, a moratorium. In Wisconsin, Tom Tiffany's attacking his opponent by saying they're pro-data center. Of course they are. Now, look, I know this is political games. Do you guys understand that if you're listening to me now and say, well, I'm anti-data center, Brian, so that's where I stand. Are you on PlayStation? Do you watch Netflix? Are you upset that your storage costs are going up? Because you're about to. If they stop building data centers, storage becomes rare. Therefore, prices become higher. So if you are tired of waiting for your stream to buffer up, if you want to go back to that, like it's the 1990s or 2010s, go ahead. Start banning data centers. Feel good about it. Look, I now understand when the booing happened about AI and the commencement addresses, we realize this next generation thinks that AI is taking their job. I have news for you. AI is here. So far, unemployment remains at 4.1%, just like it has for the last 2 years. And it got really high during the pandemic and then came down right away. They're already saying, a lot of the doomsayers are saying, this is not as bad as they thought it was going to be.

0: sake, Beth. Keep your voice down. Your father's listening to the radio. I'm not
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2: Mr. Leader, can you weigh in on the renaming of Lake Ontario to Lake America and the whole situation with Canada?
3: Well, let me say about the MAGA extremists. They are both deeply unserious and deeply dangerous. And renaming, so-called renaming, I should say, Lake Ontario is a deeply unserious thing.
4: Yeah, pretty much.
3: In response to a trade war with Canada that Donald Trump started, it's going to make life more expensive for the American people. That's ridiculous.

0: ridiculous. They're also deeply unserious.
1: Yeah, you said that three times in a 38-second clip there. Deeply unserious, says Hakeem Jeffries, regarding the renaming of Lake Ontario. Or he says, so-called renaming. No, it actually is renamed. Google has capitulated. And Google Maps now says Lake America. I feel like it's very possible that Donald Trump is going to give Lake Ontario back to the Canadians in response for what he wants. Which would be pretty 4D chess. We're going to take this. We're going to make a mockery of it. As Hakeem Jeffries says, it's ridiculous. And it is. It is unserious. But it is also real. It did happen. It's not, you know, you look at the left and you see how they are very unserious about a whole majority of things that they present. And everything is Trump, Trump, Trump. Nothing is substantive other than they're pretty actually serious, I guess. It is true. They're pretty serious about their socialism. But when President Trump renames something with the stroke of the pen, it sure appears as though it is something he is actually entitled to do. And while it might seem unserious, it did actually happen to the minority leader.
2: Trump is so mad at Canada, he renamed Lake Ontario Lake America. Now I gotta buy a new globe again. It's like the fifth time it's happened. And liberals are very pissed at this. They say you can't just go around renaming things to suit your political agenda. Just ask any Latinx birthing person. But the thing.
1: So Bill Maher just calling a spade, you might say. He's saying the hypocrisy. And, you know, I've seen various iterations of this from people laughing pretty much at the left. Everything that the Democrats don't like, they rename. But they are very serious about it. This is the difference between the social circles of being on the right and being on the left. Ryan, you probably agree with this. Maybe you can correct me if I'm wrong. But when Donald Trump is renaming Lake Ontario to Lake America, he's doing it because it's a troll. He thinks it's really funny and because he can. It is unserious. Hakeem Jeffries is accurate. It's unserious, but it's real. And that's the funny part of it to people who are willing to laugh and chuckle about something. When the Democrats rename something, it's deadly serious. And they do crazy things like Latinx birthing persons, to Bill Maher's point. They throw those type of assertions out there and require everybody to play along. And everyone's like, no. I'm not doing that. That's crazy. But you don't say it out loud because you don't want to make the blue hairs mad.
3: Yeah, the language matters. I mean, they change language all the time. They changed it from illegal alien to illegal immigrant to immigrant to migrant to undocumented migrant.
1: To welcome.
3: To citizen.
1: They're working on it.
3: So yeah, I mean, this stuff does matter. But I think that's why it's kind of funny. And this isn't even something that I think is really one of this isn't, as far as comedy goes, Trump's best work. But it is accomplishing its goal, which is to basically stick a finger in the eye of the leadership of the Democrats to make them go, oh my gosh, get some press out of it. That's all he's doing.
1: The entire left runs to their cameras and microphones and spends at minimum a 48-hour news cycle talking about it and not talking about other things that are going on. And the president is like that guy in that, I'm sure it was an insurance commercial, probably Progressive, the old man in all fishing gear. He's like, oh, you almost got it. He's got a dollar hanging over somebody, and he's just dangling it right on top of the lefties that will go for the dollar every time, every time. The left does not know how to make a joke. Every time, you know, the meme is that the left doesn't know how to meme, but that's kind of talk for the kids. The truth is the left doesn't know how to take a joke. And Lake Ontario, the Lake Ontario part isn't the joke. The joke is what it does to people. Canada and his political opponents on the left in the United States of America. And to watch everybody be like, on the left freaking out that he's renaming

0: things like that, and knowing that that has been pretty much the policy pillar of the Biden administration and the woke leftist movement for the last decade, is we're going to, you know, bring justice to the unseen and the unheard. And they will now be called birthing persons. You've taken away from women the thing that makes them women in order of equality. I mean, no offense to the men in the room, but they had to downgrade what we're capable of doing in order to make us like men. That seems a little ridiculous to me. The superpower that women had, you're going to take that away from women as an iconic part of what makes them different than men? Hard pass for me. Well, all this Lake America talk is to point to today's YouTube live chat poll. Do you support President Trump's Lake America change? Simple, yes or no. And I got to be honest, when I saw that they were talking about this, I rolled my eyes. When I saw that he did it, I rolled my eyes. This, he didn't do this for me. I didn't need this. I don't know that anybody needed it other than the president knows he could do it. And so he did. And it does seem to have made all, in President Trump's eyes and the administration's eyes, all the right people angry. And he's not going to stop when that is in fact the case. That's worthy enough alone for him. He's putting himself in a position where, I mean, if you've ever played poker on tilt a little bit, you know you probably don't play your best poker when you're on tilt. He's got everybody on tilt that he wants to have on tilt. Link Lauren is going to be with us here in 5 minutes or so. And Link Lauren often covers the White House from the White House press corps. I'm going to talk to him about the ballroom. There's a Supreme Court case that came down yesterday. I've got the CNN article here today. Devin Cole, Betsy Klein, and John Fritzy report that the Supreme Court cleared the way Monday for President Trump to continue construction of a massive new ballroom at the White House, rejecting a challenge from a preservation group that was seeking to indefinitely halt the controversial project. Don't you feel like, of all of the things, I really truly believe of all of the things that President Trump contributes to this country over the course of his two terms, and I think that there are some globally magnificent things that he is going to contribute, I think that the ballroom is going to be so incredibly bipartisanly appreciated for the rest of time that potentially when our kids are older, 20 years down the road or whatever, and they're talking to us about it, they won't believe that people are like, don't build this.
1: Yeah. No, that's true. Because future presidents, you're going to have a Democrat president at some point, and they're going to use that ballroom, and they're going to like that it's there. It's one of the dumbest debates that we've had in the last 4 years.
0: Maybe a little bit of this is on President Trump for talking about it as if it's a ballroom, as if they tore down a part of the White House so that they could create a place where people could dance at parties that seem elite and not for the peasantry, like people like you and me. It's not a, there is a ballroom, and that's going to be the part that is adjacent to public exposure and pictures and all that stuff. But there is an enormous, enormous amount of security that is being implemented within the White House so that we can effectively operate at a higher, more secure level. And that goes to benefit anybody who's in the White House. And if you've been around President Trump for any real given amount of time, you probably know that you're in danger at any given amount of time if you're in close proximity to President Trump. It won't be different for other presidents. There will always be people who want to exact harm on the leader of the free world. And this will allow America to operate in a safe and secure way. And I do think that the ballroom is a necessary addition for reasons like the White House correspondents' dinner that ended in someone breaching security before they were taken down. But I also think that the security apparatus that's behind it, and maybe they didn't think that they were going to have to go all in on giving all these details. Maybe people would be like, oh, obviously, this is a great idea. Go on. It's never that way. It's never that way. And I'll be honest, too. When President Trump renames Lake Ontario to Lake America, and he's trying to build a ballroom that everybody agrees with and is excited for, those two worlds don't exist in the same reality. When he's out there trying to tweak people, the right people, I think it's a very thoughtful, intentional, maybe not on the detail per occurrence, but this is how he operates. When your job is to tweak, and then you do something that seems pretty obvious in a bipartisan way, everybody's going to come around and collectively be like, yes, this is a great idea. It just, both of those, you can't have it both ways. And I think he's very fine with that. I don't think that he lays in bed going, gosh, I really regret that Lake America thing. Was that a mistake? Should I not have done that? Did I hurt people? I don't think he thinks those thoughts at all. I think he lays in bed and he falls asleep before his head hits the pillow for the 4 hours that he sleeps every night. YouTube poll. Do you support President Trump's Lake America change? Yes or no? Vote at youtube.com/@AnnieFry, F-R-E-Y, or on the YouTube app. Just type in Annie Fry. You'll see our live chat poll in our current live broadcast, and send us text to the Annie Fry Show text line, 314-241-9797, 314-241-9797. Link Lauren on the ballroom next. Straight to

0: the exercise coach. I've been talking to you about how I've been going to the exercise coach, and I am so happy about my experience there. I'm so grateful to have something that fits my, as an athlete, my need to have a complete workout, to feel it when I walk out and be like, gosh, yeah, that I got it. Everything got attended to there. But here's the trick. Here's the tip. 20-minute workouts. Can you believe that you can spend 20 minutes at the exercise coach near you and get a full, complete body workout? I'm talking to you right now. If you want to age with grace and with strength, if you are somebody who has maybe dropped weight on a GLP-1 and you know how important it is to muscle build along the way to really get your life 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exercise coach is there for you and for me and for all of us. All you got to do is reach out to the exercise coach to find the difference for yourself. Your first two sessions are free. 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

0: What's your reaction, Congressman, to the Supreme Court allowing construction of the White House ballroom to continue?
1: You know, I think the Supreme Court has demonstrated their inherent conflicts of interest with the president, and this is very clearly one of the starkest examples that we have seen. There is no congressional authorization for these funds to be distributed in that way. Congress holds the power of the purse. The finances of this matter and how this multi-billion dollar project was even being paid for has never been clear from the beginning. There are enormous conflicts of interest inherent in this matter, and the Supreme Court has already ruled that they believe that the president should be able to commit crimes while he's in office. And I believe that they are complicit in the tearing up of many of the checks and balances that we see in the Constitution.
2: That's Alexandria Ocasio-Cortez, just absolutely irate about the ballroom. I always feel like when she talks that she had word of the day toilet paper and she's got to get all the words in for that day. She's not happy that the Supreme Court said that the ballroom can continue on with construction, and she sees no need for the ballroom, and she thinks that the Supreme Court is complicit in helping the president commit crimes. Is the ballroom really necessary for White House, for the operations? Let's ask someone who covers the White House. Link Lauren joins us once again, former senior advisor for RFK Jr., but of course a political commentator, and his podcast, which is must listen to. You're not going to hear another podcast on the News Talk Market like Spot On with Link Lauren. Link, welcome back to the show. Appreciate you being with us.
3: Thank you for having me, Annie. Great to be back with you guys.
2: Of course. Now, you're somebody who spends time at the White House. You understand, I'm sure, the beauty of it, but also the age of it. Mm-hmm. What's your impression and thoughts with the conversations you've had with White House officials and just your experience there firsthand on the need for this ballroom?
3: Well, what's interesting is so many presidents throughout history have said we need a ballroom. Even Barack Obama, you know, they would complain that they had to put up tents out on the lawn and people, you know, their shoes were getting muddy. If it rained, it was a disaster. So now that President Trump is doing the ballroom, of course, all hell breaks loose because they just want to combat anything he's doing. It's sort of like with the tariffs back in April of 2025, when he announced he was doing tariffs, Nancy Pelosi, Chuck Schumer, all of these Democrats were calling him out. And then people found clips of them from years ago where they were pushing for tariffs. So it's sort of the rules for the not for me. I think the ballroom will be exceptional when it's finished. It looks beautiful already. It looks like it's coming together so fast. I think it'll be exciting for everyone. And you can actually have proper state visits.
2: Yeah. The idea of people having to stand outside now, it's beautiful out there when it's sunshiny and not 100 degrees or freezing cold. Mm-hmm. But just the diversity of how you can host events, I think, would be an incredible addition for every single president that this country has in the future. It's not just for Republicans, it's for everybody. But the reports are, President Trump says quite often that it's more than a ballroom, that there are some security operations that are being implemented here to help them more effectively keep the country safe.
3: Yes, apparently it's supposed to be a military complex / ballroom. I don't think they wanted the details of that to come out, as President Trump has said recently. But now, you know, it's out in the open because nothing can stay a secret. And I think that'll be good to keep Washington, D.C. safe, to have more military capabilities there at the White House. And presidents have always done renovations. President Trump has always been a builder. He's built massive buildings and been very successful his entire career. So as a builder, he's coming to Washington, D.C. and walking around saying, okay, we should fix this. We should fix this. And there's so many places at the White House that have been immensely improved already. I think the Rose Garden now, where you can have events and you have the patio and the colonnade, it's really beautiful. So I trust him to make it exceptional. I'm sure it's going to be, and probably under budget and done pretty quickly.
2: Yeah, and beautifully, of course, because he cares deeply about all those incredible details. We're speaking with Link Lauren, host of the Spot On with Link Lauren podcast, as well as a White House correspondent from time to time. Always cool to see you there asking questions. And I get the idea, I don't know if you have this impression, I think President Trump likes to call on you, Link. Do you get that impression?
3: Well, I love President Trump, and I always make sure I have a couple of questions ready for him, maybe something different that other folks aren't going to ask. And so, you know, over time you build a rapport, and I'll never forget the first time he called on me. I don't know if they thought I was going to be liberal because of the way I look. Sometimes when people come to my page, they think I'm going to be some super liberal, and they're going to be combative and argumentative with me. And then I asked President Trump this question, and he's like, I love this guy. I don't know who the hell you are, but I love this guy. So I think that sort of set it off. And, you know, I ask things that my audience is interested in. I know a lot of the other reporters, whether they're with CNN or what have you, they ask what maybe liberals are interested in. And my audience is more right of center, conservative, MAGA, MAHA. And then even with this WNBA, a lot of like soft Democrats coming to my page. So I try to ask questions that Americans actually care about. I find a lot of folks come and ask questions that maybe 1% of the population is interested in.
2: You know,
3: and that's just not me.
2: Yeah, I think it's refreshing, which is why I'm telling my audience here, if you like to be connected, but you want a different perspective, not the same one that everybody out there is doing, your podcast, Spot On with Link Lauren, is a must listen to, of course. Like you brought up the WNBA. I'm going to lump a couple stories here together, along with the woke progressive wing of the Democrat Party. It might not be a wing anymore. It might be the whole body. I don't know. When you're looking at the WNBA and you're seeing where the league ownership is taking it and what they're saying no to and what they're saying yes to and where they choose to plant their flag and take a stand, it sure doesn't seem to me like they are in a kind of free market, let me look at my audience and see what it is that they want and delivering the product that they're asking for. And in addition to that, we've seen, now the NFL is starting back up again, and I've seen some comments that you've made on X, on your X profile regarding this. There are a lot of male cheerleaders that are on NFL cheerleading squads. And we've seen male cheerleaders are not new. They're some of the most impressive athletic athletes that you can watch when they're throwing these girls all over the place and catching them. It's incredible. But this is a different type of male cheerleader. And it just, a lot of people are saying right now, and I saw your comments as well, it's like, who is this for? Why is the NFL going down this route to have, you know, these male cheerleaders as part of so many different teams across the league? Very inclusive of them. Is it smart business, Link?
3: Well, the WNBA is an utter calamity and a mess. We know that. I mean, I was at dinner last night talking about Dijonais, mayonnaise, hollandaise, whatever her name is, the player who basically hit Sophie Cunningham on purpose, and Sophie Cunningham was bleeding, and then she went to the locker room and she tweeted white privilege in all caps. And then she goes, why would y'all think my post was about race? Oh, I don't know, because you tweeted white privilege.
2: 50% so of the words had to do with skin color. That's why.
3: Yes. So the WNBA is a mess. And the fact that the WNBA commissioner is getting together and they're holding these meetings to try to define what a woman is, it's like the W stands for women. I don't know what's not clicking here. Mm-hmm. So if I know this and I know nothing about sports, then you guys need to get it together. And then as for the NFL, these male cheerleaders, I don't want to see wimpy, prissy male cheerleaders, okay? Unless you look like Thor, unless you look like you could pick the girls up and really throw them around in the air, which is kind of what the male cheerleaders are supposed to help with, I don't think you should be on the field. And I grew up, you know, in Dallas, where we had the Dallas Cowboys cheerleaders, where that's an institution, right? Globally, they go on tours. There are reality shows about the Dallas Cowboys cheerleaders. Those boys that I'm seeing out on the field would not pass day one. Okay, I see very limp wrist. I see weak movements. I don't see a lot of strength. You know, you have to push through the movements. So I just don't know what they're doing. It's kind of insane.
2: Yeah. Link wants the skill to be elevated here. I love it.
3: Yeah.
2: I just think to myself, like, that's got to be serving. They have to be thinking that it's serving some audience. And I'm wondering how big the more progressive, politically engaged movement is. Maybe representation matters for them. I heard a conversation, I think it was on Bill Maher's show, and I believe Byron Donalds was on that episode along with maybe a MS Now person, but they were

0: racism or bigotry. Sporting events are actually the one place where Americans come together of all different races and political leanings just to enjoy, whether it's the U.S. Open, whether it's the NFL, what have you. I don't really know where they're saying all this racism is coming from in the NFL, because I'm just not seeing it. In fact, everyone seems to come together at the stadium and root for their team, even if they have different political beliefs. So it's just not really tracking.
1: Yeah, we need a little Gretchen Wiemers, Regina George. Stop trying to make fetch happen. It's not going to happen.
0: Exactly.
1: Like, just pay attention, people. Come on. Link, Lauren, we'd love to have you back soon. Thank you for the insight today. We love your insight, and we'll be listening on your podcast.
0: Thank you.
1: Spot On with Link, Lauren.
0: Thank you so much, Annie. Thank you, guys. Bye.
1: Take care. Have a great day. Link Lorne here on the Annie Fry Show. It's always great to talk to him, and just a unique and important perspective of what's going on in Washington, D.C. and in our culture. And I love that he's brave and bold the way he talks about all these issues. He doesn't back down from anything. He's a great friend. Link Lorne on the Annie Fry Show. You can check it out on the podcast if you didn't hear the whole thing. We have Jim Talent coming up at 1:05, which is good because the United States has launched strikes against targets in Iran. From what I understand, they are near the Strait of Hormuz. So we will discuss with Senator Jim Talent on at 1:05 in about 30 minutes from now, his reaction to the new strikes in Iran. The president looks like he may be commenting on this soon as well. And Will Chamberlain at 1:30 on the left's push to start packing the court. They say 13 is a good number, up from 9. And they're making a commitment to voters in November. If you want to elect Democrats, they're going to work to pack the court. That and the ballroom with Will Chamberlain at 1:30. The heat is on in St. Louis, folks. Stay cool. It's nasty outside. We'll be right back. Ryan Wiggins back in studio. And your reaction to the YouTube live chat poll: do you support President Trump's Lake America change? Don't go away. Back in a minute. 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

0: So Fox News is reporting, this is a recent report from Fox News about what's going on in Iran. U.S. strikes the IRGC Iranian port targets after Trump vowed to hit back hard. President Donald Trump greenlights retaliatory strikes on Iran just hours after Iranian president something, I'm not, Massad something, Massoud, was talking about a return to the ceasefire under the Memorandum of Understanding. So they're like, oh, I saw that headline earlier this morning. They're like, we'll do the MOU if you will. Please.
1: Yeah, this is about the time where they go, oh, yeah, let's talk. Every time.
0: Please don't.
1: Every time.
0: Please don't. Please, please, please don't. Well, that's Jim Talent. If we will, or if we please won't, at 105 here on the Annie Fry Show. So we have launched these strikes. Economic disaster implemented on Iran and anybody who is trying to do business with them to keep them afloat. That was last week's headline story. And then the suggestion is, and I'll run this by Senator Talent when he's on with us in 30 minutes from right now, are these strikes that they were launching against U.S. troops in Jordan that were intercepted over the weekend reaction to the economic stifling that Iran is experiencing at the behest of United States order? And for them to be striking, like, stop it. This is an abusive relationship situation where, like, to your point, oh, he said he's not going to hit me anymore. Okay, I'm going to go back. No! Don't do it! Abort the mission. Never go back. Stop believing that irrational people are going to find the sense of rational thinking and then apply it to any situation for long term. I think, but what do I know? Senator Talent knows. So we'll ask him in about 30 minutes. The YouTube poll for today, do you support President Trump's Lake America change? We got a lot of feedback coming in on the YouTube live chat and the Annie Fry Show text line. Ryan, why don't you give us some of what they're discussing over there?
1: Sure. First one says, just came in 2 minutes ago. It says, I support Lake America. The next one, right afterwards, I don't support him. He makes it hard for his supporters to fight for him when he does stupid stuff like this.
0: Sounds like they don't support the name change and they want to support President Trump.
1: It sounds like they're putting themselves in the category of a supporter of Trump.
0: Yeah, I'm trying to think of anything that the Democrats have done that could be nuanced in this way. But, you know, you don't see Democrats voters coming out often and being like, oh, no, I don't agree with that. I want to support these people, but I don't agree with that. I feel Republicans are more willing to say, I agree with him 70% of the time. 30% of the time, I think he's redonkulous. And this might be part of that 30.
1: And you know what? They had a huge opportunity to do that throughout the Biden administration with illegal immigration. And they just didn't. There were people that you knew probably privately they were not fans of it, but nobody ever said anything about it.
0: On the YouTube live chat, Brad?
2: Yes. On the YouTube live chat, I have a message here from the Mad Computer Scientist. He told me specifically he wants me to refer to him as the Mad Computer Scientist. I said no because I think it's a waste of time that produces nothing of real value and fuels TDS.
0: What if it, first of all, I don't think there's a cure for TDS, so does fueling it make it worse? I don't know. I think TDS is super unattractive, don't you? Ryan,
1: that's something I look for in a spouse. I find it very attractive.
0: I have nowhere to go from there. I know your wife. She didn't have it, so
1: no,
0: I've got a lot of questions.
1: You're right.
0: Bad. You spoke faster than you thought on that one. I'll be honest.
1: Sorry,
0: with that.
1: Katie.
0: Yeah. Yeah, you should be. But there might be a point to it. You know, if you tweak the right people, I have a message here from, I hope I still have it accessible on my phone to be able to read it. Kent says, listening now, this is a message to the Annie Fry Show Facebook, listening now, Canadians will continue to call it Lake Ontario. Some, so will some Americans. Some Americans will call it Lake America. It's a moot point.

0: Love how he trolls them. I mean, like, it's an inconsequential way to kind of big dog Canada. I mean, we probably have this clip somewhere. I'm not going to dig it up. But Scott Bessent was asked, like, are you in a tit-for-tat with Canada? He's like, how could you be in a tit-for-tat with someone who can, like, send two submarines that they got to dig out of a museum in order to fight you?
1: I saw like, that.
0: I mean, it's laughably catty. And Bessent never misses on the opportunity to be devastatingly catty. I quite enjoy it. I would hate it if I were on the other side because he's so cool and collected when he's hitting his marks.
1: Yeah, he goes, how can you be in a tit-for-tat with somebody who's 13 times larger than you? Yeah. You can't just like go back and forth.
0: No.
1: You have a winner and you have a loser.
0: Predestined.
1: Yeah, it's already baked into the cake.
0: Do you support, Ryan, President Trump's Lake America Change? Simple yes or no. No, you got to pick one.
1: Okay, can I explain or am I just telling you yes or no?
0: I would love for you to explain.
1: Okay, no. But it is purely based on...
0: your hatred for Donald Trump. I knew it.
1: I did not say that.
2: But that's why you find TDS attractive, right?
1: Okay, I did say that.
2: Spouse.
1: I did say that. That was a joke, though. I am not in favor of this, and it is purely based on the comedy of it. Because I loved...
0: you think it's lame?
1: ...the Gulf of America. I thought that was awesome. This is just that same joke.
0: This is being with somebody who has to explain the joke to you.
1: Yes.
0: And it's like a joke was made, but then they're like, you know why that was funny? And then they explain it to you. You do that all the time.
1: Well, I'm not necessarily a fan of all my jokes.
0: I'm not necessarily aware of all of your jokes. I kid.
1: If you listen to the show enough, you'll know sometimes they suck.
0: Yeah, but we persevere, which is why you love
1: us.
0: You relate to us because we often publicly fail. And you're like, I do that too. I love this show. Speaking of, Wiggins America next. Don't go away. I want to make you happier, baby.
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7: I like to move it, move it. I like to move it, move it. I like to move it, move it. You like to move it.

0: got the button right.
1: Great job. You really come a long way.
0: Thank you. I made a button array for myself.
1: You're like one of those old cigarette ads.
0: Thank
1: with
0: you.
1: The women in it.
0: People say that all the
1: You've
0: time.
1: You've come a long way, baby.
0: Yeah. I don't... Sure.
1: Yeah, that was before our time, but I think that I've seen them in commercials and things talking about old ads.
0: There's how many people in our audience know what you're talking about right now?
1: Not
0: percentage.
1: Text in.
0: Count them.
1: Is it Newport's that was the cigarette? I don't even know if I'm legally
0: allowed
1: to say
0: this. Are you asking us
1: stuff.
0: Or just having an individual conversation
1: I'm
0: with that one
1: with
0: listener?
1: The listeners.
0: Are you?
1: Not you guys. I'm talking past you.
0: Yeah,
1: it's like Lorne Michaels said that Adam Sandler used to do on SNL. He's talking past the live studio audience to your living room.
0: Is that why he's so popular?
1: 314-241-9797. Text us in if you know what cigarette ad I'm talking about that Annie is. All right.
0: Tomorrow's poll.
2: It's
0: which cigarette ad best represents Annie?
1: What is it? Brad just looked it up.
2: It's Virginia Slims.
1: Virginia Slims.
2: And it's from 1968.
1: There we go.
2: Dude, you are old.
1: You've come a long way, baby. Go ahead.
0: No.
1: Go ahead.
0: It's all right. Joke's been done.
1: Go. All right.
0: What do you got? Wiggins America.
1: These are great dad things. So these are things that great dads do that average dads don't. So if you find yourself to be on this list, then you're a great dad. If you're not doing any of these things, you can start doing them and become a great dad.
0: Let's go. I want to be a great dad.
1: So we've actually talked about this topic before, and the ones we hit in the last month or whatever when we talked about it was great dads have fun with their kids.
0: Yep.
1: They make their home a place that their children want to bring their friends.
0: Do you think... In having researched and I'm sure thoroughly read through this article, do you think that these are things that are specific, not to parents, but specific to dads?
1: To an extent, some of them are. Some of them are not. Like making a place where your kids want to bring their friends to your home, that doesn't have to be just dads. That can be both parents.
0: Because there are rules that are for dads.
1: There absolutely are. And some of those on this list are for dads.
0: And there are rules for moms.
1: And having fun with your kids. That's something that I think, though, it's not that either parent can't or shouldn't do that. It's that, and maybe I'm just being sexist here, but I think that guys have a little bit harder time doing that with their kids. That's just me, though.
0: I think the fun is different. I think dad fun is physical and mom fun is more, I will say, emotionally exercised. So if you're doing something like, if wrestling with dad or something like that, that's something that

0: not a lot of moms that get down and wrestle with their kids.
1: Yeah.
0: Maybe when they're little and you're kind of playing around. But the emotional fun comes from mom if you're going to go do things that are kind of more touchy-feely.
1: I just like to read four texts in a row. It was Virginia Slims cigarettes, Virginia Slims, Virginia Slims. It was Virginia Slims.
0: Okay.
1: There's the four. Next one.
0: So four people know what you're talking about.
1: Yeah, four people. These are other things that great dads do. We talked about last time, great dads hang out with other great dads.
0: That's facts. You need a village. It's so important when you have children to spend time with other people who understand that and have kind of the same understanding of the struggles that you're going through, but also for other kids to see that when dad is like this, that's the way good dads are. Like if you're in a social circle and in a friend group, and the things that if you're strict about certain things as a dad and you're around other dads who are doing that, it makes it like in your kids' eyes legitimize, yes, this is the way we want to behave. Because chances are the other dad that's in the friend group is going to, because they're not the ones actually disciplining your kids, they're going to look at them and think, well, that seems right now. And then it kind of stamps the approval on what actual dad is doing.
1: And great dads are the primary influencers in the lives of their families, not just kids, in the lives of their families. I like that one a lot.
0: Is there an explanation on what that means?
1: In this era where intersectionality is thriving in academia and has slithered into many churches even, dads must be more engaged than ever. Who will pastor your kids? Who will educate your kids? You.
0: Intersectionality is an analytical framework that shows how different aspects of a person's social and political identities, such as race, gender, class, and sexuality, combine to create unique forms of discrimination and privilege. What?
1: It is leftist ideology. It's basically victimhood elevated.
0: The idea that different parts of a person's identity, race, gender, class, ability, overlap to create unique experiences of discrimination or privilege. What's your source?
1: This is called Men in the Arena. It's like four men. It's like a men's magazine.
0: So what was the intersectionality point again?
1: That
0: I heard that word and I was triggered.
1: Is thriving in academia and in society and has slithered into even churches and other aspects that used to not deal with that.
0: Whenever I'm around entities or groups where the main output that I'm supposed to download is race, gender, class, ableism, I'm usually like, and this is probably step one in the intersectionality awareness class, I'm like, I'm good on all of those things already. I don't need your help. I'm good.
1: Mm-hmm.
0: Not interested. Now, it's also something that is a problem that is presented culturally in really sneaky ways in classrooms. Churches is a good example of where it can sneak in as well. And it's an unfixable problem. I mean, especially in a church situation, if you're somebody who believes in original sin or in a sinful, evil society that actually does need redemption, which if you're in a Christian environment, I hope you do. You can't race. We're never going to be one race. I mean, we're the human race, of course, but we're never going to be all the same skin color or anything like that. So it's a problem that persists forever so that they can have you forever.
1: And so who's going to educate your kids? You will. I love this one. It's really central to the whole thing. Now, some that we've not talked about before. This one says, great dads develop their brand. Kind of weird, huh? It says, use memorable traditions and sayings in your family. One of our family's sayings is...
0: like inside jokes?
1: Yeah. Exactly. They say, leave no Ramos behind. That's this guy's last name. It means we show up for each other every time.
0: That sounds too forced.
1: I know. but I think the
0: point
1: is that you'll have your own traditions, you'll have your own sayings, you'll have your own inside jokes, and that's all very, very good to have.
0: It's not an inside joke, but something similar to that I will say to my kids and my family all the time. I always remind them, we are on the same team.
1: Mm-hmm.
0: Like, if you're fighting with each other, okay, figure it out. But at the end of the day, you're on the same team for one another, and you can't have somebody else get in the middle of that and separate you. We can't compete this way. We're on the same team. We have each other's backs.
2: Yeah, it's like what you were saying too, Ryan, with your dad and around Christmas time. just was it one more present?
1: It's so funny you guys remember that. It's very true.
2: It's his brand.
1: It is my dad's brand that whenever we get done opening presents, he's like, "Oh man, I think there might be another one over here." And there's like a hidden spot where there's a couple more presents. And then, "Oh wait, I think there's something in these stockings." "Oh, and there's, wait a minute, we didn't even go in the basement." You know, it's like there's another couple rounds and you know it's coming, but it would not be the same without it. How about great dads allow their children to suffer?
0: That's a hard part. That's the hardest part. I was just telling my kids this just the other day that the reason why parenting can be the bitterest part of the bittersweet part of parenting is that my husband and I are the only two people on the face of the planet tasked with having to hurt or allow our kids to hurt because we can see past that moment in time to what they need to go through in order to grow. And if you're watching your kids suffer, if you're watching your kid get rejected, if you're watching them fail at something, that failure is going to teach them how to persevere or push through or exceed or excel the next time more than my mom advice on maybe next time if you XYZ. The actual experience of failure will teach them the life lesson that they need to learn more than I can. And the whole measure of parenting is learning that at the very beginning, they can't do anything for themselves. But your job as a parent with every passing day is to ensure they need you less and less and less and less. They have to be able to launch out of that home to a place where, you know, every once in a while, I send my son, he's 16, so he can drive. He goes to the store to buy milk or soda, or I give him three things. And maybe one time I tell him to buy a specific kind of pasta sauce or something like that. And he'll call me and he'll go, "Hey, mom, where do I find the blah, blah, blah?" I'm like, "I don't know. Figure it out." Because the truth of the matter is he can ask somebody who works there. He can't always call him. And he's like, "Okay, fine." So he knows the rules now is that. But he's got to be able to be out in the wild. I mean, it's a very simple and safe example, but they get a lot bigger than that. And kids have to go through some things that are uncomfortable or a struggle in order to really start to understand how to do it on their own, to think the thoughts in order to get them out of the struggle.
1: Yeah, I've seen families that do that well, and I've seen families that have removed their kids, especially their sons, from hard situations.
0: Yeah.
1: And later in life, the sons in particular were just failure to launch. They eventually got there, but it took a while.
0: But dads are the ones who have to keep moms from being overly emotional about it.
1: Yeah.
0: And make it happen. Center to Talent next.
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0: And there is news that broke here in the last hour or so. The United States has decided to strike once again the IRGC, an Iranian port that has been targeted after Trump vowed to hit back hard. It has happened. And of course, we go to our experts to get the down low on it. Senator Jim Talent joins us once again, former United States Senator from Missouri and former Congressman, Chairman of the Reagan Institute's National Leadership Council. Senator Talent, thanks for being with us today. It's good to have you here.
1: Thank you, Annie. Good to be with you.
0: Were you surprised to hear maybe about 11:30 this morning, we're striking Iran, maybe near their ports around the Strait of Hormuz. Was this shocking to you at all?
1: No, I thought it was a dead cert. The Iranians are in a losing situation. In fact, I think they basically already lost. This whole issue relating to the Strait is a failure for them, So they're trying to shake up the situation, create further instability, hope it puts additional pressure on us. And of course, whenever they attack American troops directly, we're going to respond, and we're going to respond disproportionately. And that's what we're doing now.
0: So the president and the administration last week, you'd had Secretary Bessent talking about economic D-Day, of course, and they were very adamant that this was the onslaught, maybe unprecedented economic warfare against Iran, not just about how they are going to act, but anybody who is going to act with them. There was a plea to the people who are fighting this war on behalf of Iran to just stop and lay down your arms. It's not going to end well for anybody. So to take that kind of action. Are these weekend strikes that came from Iran into Jordan, I believe, towards our U.S. troops, and these return strikes, is this all reactionary to the economic implication from last week from the Secretary of Treasury?
1: Yeah, I'm sure that's part of it. I mean, what we're witnessing and have witnessed since February is the relentless application of American national power to destroy the national capabilities of an enemy. First, the military attacks. Then the blockade that throttled the economy. And now, as you say, economic D-Day, the unprecedented use of economic power. And the Iranians are getting throttled. And so they're trying to do something to get out of the situation other than make a deal, because they don't want to make a deal, both because they don't want to have to give up what they're going to have to give up, and also because it's just not in their DNA. It's just not consistent with how they view themselves. Now, there are, in particular, the civilians in the leadership who, I'm convinced, and a lot of reports to this effect, are telling the IRG, look, let's make a deal. We open the strait. They let us ship oil. At least we can get some money. We can survive, and we can wait out Trump another 2 years. But that's not where the IRG leaders are coming from.
0: We're speaking with Senator Talent on these latest strikes here that are taking place this afternoon against Iran. You know, we keep hearing the president of the United States say that the Strait of Hormuz is open. A lot of people on the left say the Strait was open before any of this happened, as if the Strait being open is the whole point that Donald Trump engaged in this action. I've also heard that the president has found a workaround to the Strait of Hormuz to make sure that the exports of oil can still occur through that area. What's your assessment of the value of the Strait of Hormuz right now and the progress that this administration has made?
1: Well, I think the Strait is largely open through the efforts of CENTCOM. I mean, the last I heard from Chris Wright, who should know because CENTCOM knows, we were moving about 9 million barrels of oil a day, which is about two-thirds of the total before the war began in February. And when you add that to the increased pipeline flow that UAE and Saudi have achieved, we're just about at pre-war levels. Now, oil remains about $20 a barrel higher than it should because we're paying a risk premium. In other words, the risk of what's going to happen is driving up the price of oil. But it's not achieving. In other words, what the Iranians wanted was to impose such pressure that we would be forced to, to start giving them money to get them to back off. That was never, ever going to happen. Hmm. I mean, I think the president would probably still allow them to ship oil if they backed completely away from the Strait. That was what the original MOU was. But there's no way they're going to get a rebuilding fund or assets unfrozen or anything like that. And this policy regarding the Strait was an error from their standpoint.

0: it's a disaster for them in the intermediate term because everybody's rearranging supply chains, and it has not worked in the short term. And there are a lot of people telling them that when they did it, but they did it anyway.
1: Senator Talent speaking with us at this point. You know, I've seen headlines that suggest that the president is maybe today, or I think it was today, calling oil executives to the Oval Office to have a conversation about gas prices. That's the domestic touch point for a lot of Americans watching what's going on in Iran. If they felt good about gas prices, they probably would be less interested in the, you know, X's and O's of our war in Iran. With the news of the deal, that the administration says the Venezuela oil deal that just took place this weekend is monumental. I'd like to get your assessment on that deal and also the president's willingness to call these oil execs into his office and chastise them into lowering gas prices for the American people.
0: Yeah, well, on the latter point, it's obvious that the president has been pulling levers to get the price of oil as low as possible, both to minimize the damage to the pocketbooks of Americans, and also because that's an important tactic, if you will, in this ongoing conflict with Iran. Longer term, I mean, the Venezuelan deal is just just another aspect of a whole series of policies the administration has adopted, which are increasing. I mean, we were an energy powerhouse beforehand, but which is making us the global energy superpower. And the benefits that that is going to offer the American people over time are immense. I mean, I think I've said on the show, I think we're on the cusp of an economic boom, and it's going to be manufacturing-led, energy-led. I'm old enough, Annie, to remember 1981 and 1982 when the Reagan changes were going into effect. Similar things have been done here. And I remember what happened in the mid-80s, and I think that's going to come now. But in the short term, yeah, I mean, getting rid of Iran as an adversary, destroying their capabilities, the main cost to it has been the extra amount we're paying at the pump. The main cost to them has been their military power, their military base, the top two or three ranks of their leaders who are dead, and their economy being throttled to death. So, yeah, I think it's working on our end, and the president will do everything he can to keep oil prices down until the conflict's over.
1: We're speaking with Senator Jim Talent here on the Annie Frye Show. I want to shift gears a little bit in our back and forth with Canada, of course, supposed to be one of our neighbors, friendly Canadian neighbors to the north. The president has renamed, of course, Lake Ontario to Lake America. And I'm wondering, from where you sit, if you see some sort of negotiating art of the deal practical reason why the president chose to do this. Is he just trolling? Is he just having fun because he's got a pen and he can do it? What do you think about Lake America?
0: Yeah, I think he's trolling them. And I have to be fair and say, from the beginning, the president has said a few things regarding Canada that he shouldn't have said. You know, the whole 51st state thing, even though it looks like Alberta may want to secede. But on the merits of the question, there's no question that the Canadians have been taking us for granted, letting us defend them. I mean, even more than the Europeans have done, while maintaining these enormous, unfair and unbalanced tariffs. And I knew this when I was in office because their dairy tariffs, Missouri is a dairy state, and their dairy tariffs were and are about, well, it depends on which one you're talking about, but they're close to like 300%, and that's just one of many. So we do need a better deal out of Canada. It is dumb for them from their own standpoint to prosecute this trade war. I think we almost had a deal, and they're the ones who blew it up. But no, I do wish the president would have held off renaming, you know, the Great Lakes for now.
1: Yeah. I am thinking of a phrase that I heard in high school in time, never wrestle with a pig. You both get dirty and the pig likes it.
0: There's some truth to that.
1: Seems as though, not to call the president a pig, but he does not mind getting down in the mud and muddying things up a little bit. Do you anticipate that Lake America is Lake America for good now? Is there some sort of negotiating tool here where maybe he rescinds that if Canada comes to the table and does make a deal that works for both countries?
0: Well, I honestly don't think that is, I mean, that may be an indication of a factor. I mean, I think one of the reasons Carney is doing this, and this is true for some leaders in some other Western European countries as well, is that their governments are not performing well for their people. All I got to do is look at the Canadian economy, not to mention many other ways in which the people of Canada are dissatisfied with their situation. And so, Donald Trump is not popular in Canada. He's popular in the Middle East, except in Iran. He's popular in Asia. He's popular in India. He's popular in a whole lot of places. He ain't popular in Canada. And I think Carney is using this in order to gain domestic support, which would be a good reason for us to lower the temperature without giving up on the real and justified complaints that we have about the Canadians. This is also playing against the fact that it's traditional that the Canadians, I don't want to add to the problem myself, but they feel some inferiority to their great neighbor to the south. I mean, that's been an issue for a long time, and I think that's working here as well.
1: I, you know, catch wind of these things. I don't understand them like you do, Senator Talent, but how agreeable is Canada being right now to China?
0: Well, they've made some overtures. They're taking in Chinese electric vehicles, taking some steps to, I don't want to say integrate with China, but play up to China. That could be an attempt to provide or to leverage us, or it could be because they just don't have a lot of alternatives other than changing the policies of their government, which have stifled production. They've jacked up taxes. It's impoverishing the country. And if they don't want to turn around from that, they don't have a whole lot of alternatives. So they reach out to China, which is another, by the way, provocation to us. They know that we don't like that, and it's not good for their own country. I mean, I can tell you, nobody has developed deeper ties with China and then ended up being the winner for it. Mm-hmm. It's why so many countries around the world are abandoning their participation in the Belt and Road, for example. All they got was a lot of shoddy infrastructure, which was paid for in part by the Chinese, but the Chinese enjoy the profits. Their people get the jobs and the business, and then the local nations end up in debt. So, I mean, this is not a path I would go down if I was Canada.
1: Well, we'll wait and see what happens. Do you anticipate that Canada will come around and come to some sort of agreement with the United States hastily, or do you think this is something that kind of just lingers?
0: I think eventually. It would not surprise me, though, if they're not if they don't have an eye to the American election calendar, just as the Iranians do. I mean, they're all hoping the Republicans are going to lose one or both houses of the Congress. I don't think the Republicans are going to lose the Congress. I don't think they'll lose the Senate. And I don't think it will change anything Trump does. And that's the thing that's interesting to me. I mean, what he's been doing based on the discretion and the authority given him by the statutes. Those are not going to change. So, I mean, these countries ought to understand. It's also based on a reality. I mean, Trump is operating in the 21st century. He's standing up for American national interests. He's insisting that our allies live up to their burdens under our alliances. And he's fixing trade relationships that have been unbalanced for a long time. I mean, look, I've always been a free trader. I still am. I used to complain all the time to the trade representatives in different administrations. And I would say, look, can we get a good deal for once? I mean, the Koreans, really, it was mostly for ag because Missouri is an ag state. And I said, you know, the Koreans aren't taking our beef. The Taiwanese aren't taking our pork. And we're defending all of them. I mean, it bothered me at the time. And Trump is articulating that. He's right on the merits. Goes a little too far in trolling people sometimes. But even there, I mean, the complaints he's raising are justified complaints. So my sympathies are mostly with him. But, yeah, I do wish he hadn't mentioned the 51st state business. So I can understand they're being offended at that.
1: Yeah, absolutely. Well,
0: you know, there was a time the American government seriously considered making them a state. You know, in the 19th century, there were a lot of discussions about invading Canada, but we never did it.
1: Do you think that Trump is serious about it, or do you think he knows it's never going to happen and he just likes to say it out loud to tweak the right people? Is there any sincerity?
0: I don't think he's serious. I do think he's very serious about Greenland, and he's right to be serious. He's right on that one. I mean, Greenland, look, we have bases. First of all, we have important military bases in Greenland, and Greenland is strategically really important to the Arctic. It's also the path that that flights take from Eastern Europe, you know, over the pole, over Greenland, and it's the path that missiles would take as well. That's very important to us. The Danes are not capable of developing Greenland. They obviously can't defend it. Some kind of a closer relationship with the United States would be in everybody's interest. And I think it's after what happened, what's happened in Iran, I think we do absolutely need sovereignty, at least over our military bases. I don't want a situation where we need to use that base and the Danes tell us, like the Spanish just did, well, I'm sorry, it's your military base, but you can't use it. No.
1: No.
0: So I think it's, he's right about that. This competition for the Arctic is really necessary. I don't know that I'd particularly want some of the provinces anyway as states.
1: Right. You know, maybe Alberta.
0: We don't need to import those policies, yeah.
1: All right. Well, Senator Talent, lots of information to digest there. You are such a valuable guest here on our show. We appreciate your time once again today.
0: You're welcome. Thanks.
1: Have a good afternoon. Bye-bye. Senator Jim Talent, former United States Senator from Missouri, former congressman as well, chairman of the Reagan Institute's National Leadership Council. Do you think that President Trump's serious about Canada as a state?
2: Only because of the defense of the Golden Dome over the United States, because it would make sense to have it along Canada's shore, too. And I'm sure they would like it.
1: Or but, maybe just a really agreeable Canadian government that is,
2: yeah.
1: We are hand in hand with them, but they do to Besson's terms, like, you're 13 times bigger. Come on and play ball and know your role kind of a situation. Interesting that Talent is definitely a little higher on the Greenland pursuit, though. You can check out the Annie Fry Show podcast. We'll have that interview and link Lauren's interview from earlier in the 12 o'clock hour. At 1:30, Will Chamberlain joins us, and we're going to talk about packing the Supreme Court, the ballroom Supreme Court ruling, and his new podcast. Will Chamberlain in about 8 minutes. Don't go away.

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4: Annie Fry is St. Louis conservative.

0: I just like the Democrats so upset about the renaming after they renamed the syrup. After they renamed them, what, birthing people, all this stuff. Yep. Redskins, Indians, come on, guys, relax. This trade dispute, Bessent said it best. CNBC's like, what's up with this tit for tat? He's like, you can't have a tit for tat with a country 13 times smaller than we are. Mm. These people only have 40 million people up there. We have 340 million. It's not even close. Their economy is the size of New York State's economy. We're going to be fine. They're going to be fine. They're just going to have to buckle a little bit like the Asians and the Europeans. I'm bullish, Dan.
1: Jesse Waters, no problem with the renaming of it to Lake America. They're speaking on the Five. My counter argument to Jesse Waters is, of course you can. Doesn't mean you should. So that's the question that we're asking you today on the YouTube live chat poll. Do you support President Trump's Lake America change? Ryan, text line 314-241-9797.
2: Yeah, still lots of texts on this topic. This person says, I'm against Lake America and Gulf of America. We will spend time and money printing new government materials to make the changes. The next Democrat will just come in and change it back, and we'll waste money again. It's actually a pretty good point. That does cost some money to do that.
1: That's one of those things they're going to do, and they're going to feel really good about it. And we're going to be like, whatever. Kind of like the change to Lake America. Everyone's like, okay, whatever. And then they're going to change it back like it's some sort of huge victory. And everyone is going to once again be like, right. Okay, whatever. And all of the money spent to do it the whole time is the part that we're like, not whatever. Stop it.
2: Yeah. And look, I'm not saying that that's a insignificant amount of money, but comparatively it kind of is compared to just blowing billions on
1: when we're working on rooting out every penny of fraud everywhere we can, if we can avoid it.
2: Absolutely.
1: I mean, I think that matters.
2: It does. I'm not saying it doesn't. This commenter says, Lake of America, it's simply brilliant.
1: Brilliant.
2: Thank you. Yeah. Brilliant is capitalized. Yes, he is sending a message to Canada that things will be changed and make it fair to America. Well, that is underlying the point of this.
1: That we're 13 times bigger?
2: Well, that things need to change, and we're not backing down. So in that sense, you know, I'm not opposed to that part of it.
1: Yeah. Well, keep them coming. 314-241-9797 on the Annie Fry Show text line. 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

Fourth Lake of America, or Lake, I keep saying Lake of America. It's the Gulf of America, and it's Lake America. 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Vote in the live chat poll. Back in a minute.

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I've got a solution that I didn't even think about. I do real estate, and it's something that had not crossed my mind until I met with Larry yesterday, the Happy Roofer, thehappyroof.com.

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1: I think I was talking and my mic was off.
2: We're doing a lot of things right now. Sorry.
1: Do you support President Trump's Lake America change? Yes or no? It's the YouTube live chat poll. And thank you for all the texts. They continue to come in. I think this is an issue that is highly charged. So let us know what you think. Is it a yes or no for you on do you support President Trump's Lake America change? Is 131. 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

0: only surrendering the Republicans in Congress are not only surrendering our power over federal property and our power to declare war and our power to impose taxes and tariffs and our power to spend money, but now what we're going to be debating on Wednesday is they want a constitutional amendment to freeze the Supreme Court at 9 justices. We've had the power for more than 2 centuries to alter the size and composition of the court. It's happened 7 or 8 different times. But now that they've packed and stacked and gerrymandered the Supreme Court by denying hearings to people like Merrick Garland, who never even got a vote in the Judiciary Committee for a year, now that they've done that, they want to freeze it and give away yet another congressional power that we've had since the founding of the Republic.
1: Gosh, you'd think that at this point, Jamie Raskin, of all people, would understand how terrible of a Supreme Court Justice Merrick Garland would have been. You'd think that that would be obvious and not the main point that he would use there to make the case that, yeah, we can't trust the Republicans with their constitutional rights in the Senate to handle that particular appointment the way they did. Let's get to the guy who I love talking about the Supreme Court with and Supreme Court packing. Let's talk to our friend Will Chamberlain, joins us once again, senior counsel at the Article 3 Project and host of a podcast that you must subscribe to, Counterweight. You can get it on YouTube. Will Chamberlain, welcome back to the show. Good to have you with us.
2: Great to be with you, Annie.
1: So I never forgot when Will Chamberlain said to me, maybe it was right after President Trump got elected, you said they should push right now a constitutional amendment to keep the Supreme Court at 9 people and just see who signs on. And if the Democrats say no, then the Republicans should pack the Supreme Court first. I'm curious if you still hold true to that.
2: I mean, I may be a little bit more cautious about actually going ahead and packing the court, because if you did that, you would inevitably lead to this, you know, counterpacking that they're going to do. I mean, I think that probably there are enough Democrat senators who don't want to blow up the whole thing. You can avoid that even if the Democrats take power. So I'm not sure it's a great idea. but as a general rule, I think they should be, I think pushing hard for an amendment that freezes the size of the court is the right move. I've also read some interesting arguments, which I haven't seen explored too much. But, you know, we have to, even though it's been done in the past, obviously the size of the Supreme Court has changed over time and Congress has done it. That doesn't mean it's constitutional. Like, the Supreme Court's never actually considered the question of whether or not their own court, expanding their own court for political purposes, is a constitutional move, because you can make a pretty compelling argument. It's a way for one branch to completely defeat the workings of a different branch of government. And there's a whole body of constitutional law now about the ways that branches aren't allowed to do that to each other, right? A whole bunch of, there's, you know, all the rules about Congress not being allowed to create, you know, their

0: own executive authority that they are responsible for, right? Like the independent agencies. That's all rooted in the idea that the power to enforce laws is rooted in the executive. So Congress can't create independent agencies that don't report to the president. So you take that logic and you apply it to this context. If the Constitution doesn't spell out that Congress is allowed to change the number of seats on the court, it's not clear that they can then do so for political purposes to defeat the functioning of the court.
1: Well, that'll be interesting to see how quickly we see that challenge potentially put to the test. Will Chamberlain speaking with us right now. Senior counsel at the Article 3 Project, host of Counterweight, a must subscribe to podcast on YouTube. You can follow him on X at Will Chamberlain as well. It's a talking point for sure for the Democrats who are looking to take the midterms by storm. A blue wave possibly is what they're really hoping for, with not even a hint of socialism, but a whole helping of it. Do you believe that the repeated comments right now about, you know, criticizing, I can't remember who it was specifically, was there were people who have denounced their support for, was it Clyburn, for Clarence Thomas. They've said, we've got to look at the conservative justices on the Supreme Court. And they are promising, if they get those majorities in the Senate, that they are going to do everything they can to try to muck up the Supreme Court. You think they'd actually do that if they got the majority, or is it just lip service leading into a midterm?
0: I mean, what I suspect is that if they actually had, you know, working majorities, they'd try to do a few things. I think one of the simplest one that they'll try to do, and I don't think they'll get away with it, they're going to try and impose like a binding code of ethics on the Supreme Court. They want to be able to do that, right, in terms of financial disclosures, et cetera. And the problem there is that, again, it's every one of these things, no matter how reasonable they might sound, like obviously packing the court sounds unreasonable, but maybe an ethics code sounds reasonable. It doesn't matter. Congress doesn't get to do that stuff to the court. The court doesn't have to submit to this sort of congressional regulation of itself, because to do so would be to cede the supremacy of Congress over themselves. That's not how, again, and that's just not how our system works. These right. are separate and co-equal branches of government.
1: Do you feel like the Senate Republican majority right now, with the ticking time that they have left before the midterms come, and maybe it's a lame duck majority, I don't know that the Senate is really going to go to the, I don't see it happening. I'd be shocked if it does, but crazier things have happened. Do you think that there needs to be action taken to fortify and to lock it in at 9, or a different measure maybe to protect the makeup of the Supreme Court?
0: I mean, I think what you do is you try and go for a constitutional amendment, or at least a statute that says that freezes it, something like that, right? That you actually pass it into law, or some bizarre procedure. Yeah. You try and make it hard, because I think most people will find that popular, and Democrats refusing to sign on to that stuff is kind of embarrassing. Like, I heard Jimmy Raskin trying to say, we should preserve this authority. It's happened many times in the past. Like, really? Like, we know what you're trying to do. We know you want to cheat here. And I think the more you do that, the more you motivate Republicans. And I was seeing some very good polling the other day. Like, CNN had a poll out that said that, the Democratic Party's at minus 25 approval of Iran, or which party do you trust on Iran, actually went to GOP plus 2. I saw an echelon poll that said enthusiasm among Republicans, it was minus 20. Now it's like minus 4 compared from Democrats to Republicans. So this is the kind of stuff that reminds Republicans of why they need to get out and vote, Republican voters, of what's at stake. I think we've all, you know, Republican voters, in a sense, we're kind of on a high because we won. And maybe we're sort of, you know, a little bit more lackadaisical, focused on our personal lives. But it's good to remember exactly what the stakes are in any given election when it comes to Democrats retaking power.
1: Will Chamberlain speaking with us, senior counsel at the Article 3 Project, host of Counterweight on YouTube, at Will Chamberlain on X. I think of the tug of war that is existing right now leading into a midterm, as per usual. It generally has been, for ever since, I guess, escalator time in 2015, whenever that took place, that the Democrat policy point completely agreed top to bottom. If Trump's for it, we're against it, and Trump is bad, and that's all you need to know. They have, for their support, defined a formidable villain that everybody needs to unite behind in order to defeat. But we've watched Bernie Sanders get pushed out of a nomination by Hillary Clinton and the establishment. We got to watch Joe Biden get installed into the nominee. We watched Kamala get installed in the most obvious, egregious, like you're not even trying to cover it up anymore. Is what we're seeing with the socialists taking over the Democrat Party, is that something that's been taking place for a long time? They've just got enough people pulling on their end of the rope right now that what has been there and festering, that the moderates or the establishment, they can't control it anymore.
0: I mean, yeah, the DSA has been building their electoral machine for many, many years now. This is not a new thing that they're trying to do.

0: Their success is new, but it's the product of, to their credit, and I say that kind of a little bit tongue in cheek, but because I don't want to credit them with anything, but to their credit in terms of their work, they've been working really hard to try and get votes in, especially in deep blue areas, to build their machine, to build a set of voters who are going to align with them and align with their priorities. And I think part of the issue and why the Democrats are having such a hard time fending off, the establishment Democrats are having such a hard time fending off DSA, is because their party has sort of lost its electoral touch in a lot of ways. And I think you keep having these situations where you keep anointing new figures to lead your party and avoiding real intra-party democracy to the maximum extent possible. Eventually, that comes back to bite you because your voters just get tired of it. I think, in a sense, it's sort of analogous to what the Republicans had to deal with after Romney, where you sort of see how people, the Republican base voters, really just got tired of the way the establishment was foisting these candidates on them that they didn't like very much, and that led to Trump. So I see a similar dynamic going on here, where the Democratic voter feels like he's been hold, they've been holding their nose for far too long with these anointed candidates, and they're going to have their say now.
1: Yeah, and in my mind, just think about this: the socialists pulling and pulling and pulling the Democrat Party, saying, "Pay attention to us, we are Legion," and they're moving the Democrat Party left. And Nancy Pelosi, of all people, was able to say, "Nope, not on my watch." Well, her watch is pretty much over now, and I'm wondering if the DSA is ready for prime time, because they've been telling the Democrat Party, we need to go left and we need to go left hard. We're not even going to call us Democrats anymore. We're going to use that as the adjective. We're socialists and we're not couching it at all. And I don't know if that translates into finally convincing the Democrat Party, this is who we are as a party. You move that over to the mainstream and America goes, we ain't that as a country and we're not ready for that. Is that going to translate into the midterms, or will they make their case convincing enough to get the support they need?
0: I don't think so. I think Abdul Sayed is going to go down in Michigan, right? And I think that's the big test, because Michigan is, it's a purple state, but it should lean blue. And especially in the first midterm year after a presidential that you lost, you should win that. They should win that seat. But I don't think they're going to. And I think a big part of the problem is there hasn't really been thorough excavation of what these DSA types really want and really like. And I think you're seeing that with Al-Sayed can't get over the fact that he just, this Hassan Piker news cycle, it just keeps coming back up, because basically he doesn't want to answer the questions about why he's associated with him, because he's obnoxious, like anti-Zionist, pro-terrorist, unpatriotic Turk who should be in Istanbul and not in the United States. But he doesn't want to talk about it because Hassan's got a lot of fans. So he's trying to like balance this thing where he's just, his whole strategy is apparently just to criticize the media for asking about him about it and refusing to answer otherwise. Well, it turns out that doesn't work. And it turns out also that there's a lot of existing Democrats who, are historic Democrat voters who are also Jewish and find Hassan Piker appalling and are not going to tolerate it. So I think that they've got a lot of problems. DSA, it's not just the communism, although that's not helping them.
1: That's quite a sentence, Will. It's
0: not just the communism. It's also the third worldist foreign policy and the support of our enemies everywhere around the world. Cuba, Palestine, honestly, Iran, you name it, Venezuela. Their priorities are completely out of whack with average Americans. And, to the extent that average Americans are kind of tired of the Middle East, that doesn't mean they suddenly like Iran. And are suddenly like, actually, yeah, the United States is the bad guy in the war. No, we don't think that. I think most voters don't want to be thinking about this stuff, but they certainly don't agree with people who are obsessed with it and think we're the bad guys.
1: Will Chamberlain speaking with us. And I think about when it's not just the communism, when we talk about, you mentioned how there are Jewish people in the Democrat Party who are not going to show up and vote for these people. This doesn't mean they're going to vote for Republicans, but if the Democrats have a turnout problem, if Al-Sayed goes down in Michigan, that's catastrophic for the Democrat Party, especially going into a presidential election. And I just think to myself, how blessed we are to still have Donald Trump in the highest office in the land to lead the Republicans, even when they get a little wonky on the wings of the Republican Party. President Trump has a very clear focus of where he's going, and he just seems relentless and unstoppable in his pursuit of it.
0: I completely agree with that. I mean, I'm seeing a lot of, I mean, he's at this point, I mean, he's not going to face another election. So he's just doing the job the best way he thinks he should. You can really tell that. He's trying to manage public opinion to a degree, because he doesn't want, full out rebellions, and he doesn't want to lose a lot of his Republican caucus in the House or the Senate. But he does, at the end of the day, he knows he's not facing another election. He's just going to try and do the job the best way he can. And you kind of see that with Iran. You see that with yesterday's comment about data centers. I think that's another interesting one where he's just like, look, data centers are a massive engine of wealth for this country. And I'm not going to sit here and tell you and pander to you and tell you that like they're bad and we should stop them. Like, no, they're the thing that's going to lead to a blue collar explosion of jobs, of, you know, the trades are exploding right now because of these things. And I mean, you know, in comparison to other types of industrialization in the past, they're remarkably pollution free. And they're, you know, literally we're all going to access this information that we do this and it's going to go through a data center because you go on X and you see an algorithm scroll. Guess where the algorithm gets generated?
1: Yeah.
0: You know, so
1: and China hates
0: Trump's
1: them.
0: Not gonna pander.
1: There's that, too.
0: Yeah.
1: That's
0: right.
1: Completely, completely well, well pointed out there, Will Chamberlain. Before we go, I noticed your new podcast that you've got out. It's called Counterweight on YouTube. You've been with us, you know, coming in and out, being a great legal point of common sense for us. What do people get if they listen to, subscribe to you on YouTube on Counterweight?
0: I mean, if you subscribe, and you can also subscribe on Apple Podcasts and Spotify, what you're going to get is really hard-hitting interviews that don't waste your time, right?
1: Love
0: and
1: it.
0: I only do about two of these a week, so I can really prepare for them and ask people very thoughtful questions. Like, I think the best example of this, you can go watch my interview with TJ Harker, who wrote an upcoming book on the Derek Chauvin trial, and we go in depth on the problems in that trial and the specific ways in which the prosecution railroaded Chauvin. It's the kind of thing that, you know, if I hadn't read the book, if I had to do a bazillion interviews a day, I couldn't ask the right questions in the same way. And so I think you'll find that if you listen to these discussions, you'll find that they are the product of me working very, very hard to make sure that I'm not wasting your time.
1: Yeah, I have no doubt about that. And there are episodes that are up for you to listen to right now. It's Counterweight. Go subscribe. Will, we're always grateful for your time here on our show. I always appreciate the opportunity to speak with you.
0: Thank you, Annie.
1: Take care. Will Chamberlain, senior counsel at the Article 3 Project. He is also host of Counterweight on YouTube, on Apple, Spotify, wherever you get your podcast from. He is ready to serve up some really in-depth looks at stories that I know you're paying attention to. Loved to see that he was doing this. And I also will say, you know, we do 3 hours a day every weekday here. There are little limitations when it comes to how fast we're moving all the time. With somebody with his legal mind and also his ability to get access to great guests and do deep dives, it's going to be must listen to. It's Counterweight by Will Chamberlain. Let's break. We'll be back with more feedback from you on the YouTube poll. Do you support President Trump's Lake America change? Yes or no? Back in a minute.

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0: So we were talking with Will Chamberlain in the last segment about Michigan, about some of the socialist influence on this midterm election. It's a wild time to be alive when you say it's not just the communism. That is a quote that is going to stick in my mind for a while when we're talking about what's at stake in the midterm. There's a lot more. It's not just the communism. Like, this came at you fast, didn't it? Doesn't this seem like... It feels like there was a lot going on behind closed doors for a long time. And all of a sudden we've gone. President Trump says this regularly, too, when he's talking about it. It's not socialism. It's communism.
1: The embrace of it seems to have happened really fast.
0: Yeah, it's like they're kind of cash about it.
1: Because this, the policy wise, the Democrats have been doing this stuff for probably two decades. You could argue that it even goes back farther than that, because the bigger you want to make government in general, the more communistic you have to be, because the government controls more. And so that's been a Democrat policy for a long time. But now they are just saying, no, we're socialist communists. That's what we are. That's been the surprise. The branding.
0: CBS News is getting some heat because they're not towing the leftist line that they have prior to maybe the Barry Weiss takeover of CBS News integrity. They've been... So I'll just... The CBS News report highlighted some past tweets from Abdul El-Sayed. Here's the tweet. Now, this has been in the news for a couple days, so you might have heard this already, but I just think it's important in the context of communism that we also know that the front runner for Democrats in the state of Michigan, which is a leans blue, close to purple state. And I will remind you, it's September 1st today. So now, if you vowed to never forget that September hits, and maybe you're inside today because it's too stinking hot to be outside today, but you look out, if you see a clear blue sky and it's a September day, I know what you're thinking. And I'm pretty sure I know what you're feeling at the same time. El-Sayed, on the other hand, tweeted out on September 11th, so the anniversary of 20 years later, 2021, which he also deleted this tweet, so he didn't want it to be out there. He said, today I mourn the 3,000 lives, 6,000 injuries, and infrastructural devastation in New York City, perpetuated ignorantly in the name of my faith. Tomorrow, I'll mourn the 1 million lives, millions of injuries, and infrastructural devastation in three countries, perpetuated ignorantly in the name of my country. Bro, why'd you delete that? Is it because when you go back and you're trying to run maybe a little bit more moderate of socialist center that you think, gosh, that might read a little hateful, a little too far away from never forget-y? Of course, you did. Well, CBS reported on these, and the far left is like, CBS, what are you doing?

0: doing?
1: Oh my gosh.
0: How is this going to, what are you doing for the bottom line here? And CBS is like reporting something that he said. I mean, I have no patience for anything that couches, especially around that time. If you want to make a point in February about the greater context of September 11th, I mean, I might entertain the idea of what you have to say here as a suggestion, but if you are on the 20th anniversary going to put that crap out there, man, make it as public as possible, and good on CBS for doing so. We'll be right back. Don't go away.

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1: Welcome back to the Annie Fry Show. The YouTube poll for today is asking you how you feel about Lake America. We've got the text line open, and before I get to our next story here, Ryan, why don't you read to us some of the things coming in at the Annie Fry Show text line, 314-241-9797.
2: Sure. We'll start with this one. It says, I am good with the Lake of America. It's time for Canada and all the countries who took equal trade precipitation, or I think that's supposed to say participation. It's always raining in Canada. Hey, pay their fair share for the military. Trump is a builder. He's building America strong. Next one is from Randy. Hi, Randy. Thanks for signing your text. It says, the way you acted during COVID is who you are today. Let's not forget how Canada acted during COVID. Lake America, in all caps. It's kind of a string of thread to get there, but okay. And this one says, Lake Ontario was Lake Ontario before Ontario was Ontario. I don't know the history of it, so okay.
1: I think Ontario means beautiful lake or something like that. It doesn't mean like Canada is awesome. But maybe it does to the people who live in Ontario. I feel like it's going to get put back. Nobody's saying that, but I just kind of feel like, fine, you can have it back.
2: I tell you what, when I was on a flight somewhere around, right after the Trump administration took over again in January of 25, and we were flying somewhere and the pilot said something about the Gulf of America,
1: mm-hmm.
2: I got to tell you, I was pretty excited.
1: Did you get a little tingle up your leg?
2: A little bit. It was kind of fun.
1: Ooh, it's the Gulf of America.
2: And he knew
1: tingle.
2: What he was doing.
1: Yeah. Did anybody cheer?
2: There was a lot of smiles.
1: Anyone
2: and a lot
1: cry?
2: Of laughing. No.
1: See,
2: no.
1: That's the point, though. It's funny.
2: And that is the way everybody kind of took it.
1: It's funny.
2: Because it doesn't impact anything.
1: No, not really. except for the people who it's everything.
2: I guess.
1: And those people always, they like crawl out of their holes in the ground to whine about it. President Trump is somebody who had a life before politics, and it's interesting to reflect on who he was as a media mogul, as a movie star. I don't know if I'd call him a movie star, but just a A-list celebrity. The way people looked at him, the way people orbited him, the way people wanted to be associated with him. Here is, I know it's been a minute, you have been wondering, where's Arsenio Hall been? Mm. Listen to him talking about his connection to Donald Trump from, you know, Arsenio Hall was about as big as it got in nighttime television for a minute. Everybody knows the Arsenio Hall cheer that's of a particular age. Listen to him.
3: I stay out of politics.
4: Yeah.
3: And I haven't talked to Mr. Trump since I worked for him as a judge on a pageant. I don't even do many Trump jokes. I remember a time when my friends, like Magic Johnson, would stay at the Trump Hotel. That was his favorite hotel. Mm-hmm. If he went to New York, he had to stay there.
4: Mm-hmm.
3: Mike Tyson would speak glowingly of Donald Trump. I don't know what their relationship is now, but I had friends who wrote rap records and you'd get Trump's name in it. Or Scarface in it. There were people who were heroes to the Roughnecks.
4: Yeah.
3: Donald was one of them. And it's interesting how it's flipped.
1: So when you listen to Arsenio Hall, as somebody who was part of the mainstream scene, especially there in New York City, I think his show was in New York City. I'm not 100% sure about that. He's saying something we all know. He, you know, the Apprentice was the biggest show on television for a period of time. I mean, so big that when he came out at the RNC convention in 2016, he came out to the entrance that was taking pages out of the Apprentice thing, which I didn't know because I never watched it. It's funny to me how like the left loved that guy so much. And when he came on the scene politically as a Republican, the right was like, a lot of people on the right were like, no, uh-uh. And now the right's like, this is the best president we've ever had. And the left is like, no, uh-uh. And Arsenio Hall, you know, he says this in an interview podcast or whatever he's doing there. And he's like, you know, I don't talk about politics, but he, you know, I don't know what his batting average is for conversations he has publicly that turn into a political discussion, but we're playing that one on our conservative talk radio show today. So I kind of get why he doesn't. But it's very hush-hush. You're not supposed to be a conservative, but if you are a conservative, there's just kind of an understanding, you know, you're supposed to be quiet. I didn't know this until recently, but Patricia Heaton has come out with this. Have you heard of the Friends of Abe, Ryan?
2: No.
1: So, good. Because it's something...

0: interesting that Patricia Heaton was sitting down having a discussion with somebody in a podcast setting or whatever, and she talked about how it was difficult to be a conservative. She didn't like define what boxes do you check. Are you conservative, but you're socially liberal because you're in Hollywood and that's just what it is? Like, she didn't say a whole lot of that, but she talks about a private network of conservatives that the entertainment industry established, and it's called Friends of Abe.
1: Oh, I've heard of this, but I didn't know the name.
0: Yes.
1: Because I've heard about it from other people.
0: The former star, this is a Yahoo.com report by Whitney Danhauer. The former star of The Middle, and of course, Everybody Loves Raymond, said the organization became known as FOA, or Friends of Abe, a reference to Abraham Lincoln, and members had a discreet way of figuring out if someone else had a similar political mindset. Heaton said, so you could say to somebody, are you a friend of Abe or are you FOA? And if they said yeah, then they knew that there was another conservative or independent or, you know, someone who is not a Democrat on set. They needed to have safe words to openly identify as someone who would have conservative values. They basically said not a Democrat because she includes independents in there. Heaton claimed the group gave members a place to speak openly, quote, without feeling like you were going to get in trouble at your job.
1: You know who told me about this? Victoria Jackson.
0: Well, that's interesting that because that's a connection you have personally. But it sounds like, and I was watching a Jeremy Boring podcast on YouTube this weekend, and he was one of the organizers of this. So the guy who...
1: Okay.
0: So he has a very good, close connection with a lot of Hollywood, and it makes sense that somebody would have the access to information that he would have, would be able to establish the Daily Wire into what it is and be able to produce movies and content that wasn't totally sucky, you know? It was founded... Friends of Abe was founded by actor Gary Sinise.
1: I was going to say, he's the one name I remember. I was going to say Gary Sinise. That sounds funny.
0: And others in the mid-2000s, Friends of Abe grew into an actual organized network with more than 1,000 members, a website, and an executive director. The group even waged a years-long battle with the IRS before securing tax-exempt status in 2014. The Yahoo article goes on to say, however, the organization did protect the identities of many of its members who reportedly feared that the public revealing their conservative politics would hurt their careers.
1: Yep.
0: Can we talk about the group that's like screaming inclusivity and inclusion and diversity, equity of people, to say that, I mean, this is not brain surgery. We know this to be true, but this is a measure, like a hard numbered measure of how isolated, if you had the wrong beliefs, if you did not participate in the approved groupthink in Hollywood, that your career would be in jeopardy. So in order to have the worldview in the United States of America that you wanted to have if you were a celebrity, you had to be a part of a secret society. Heaton recalled Sinise, 71, approaching her and her husband, David Hunt, about hosting an early gathering at their home that was initially supposed to include only a few dozen people. Instead, she said roughly 80 people showed up, including Kelsey Grammer, John Voight, and Ben Shapiro. So that's obviously a connection to where Jeremy Boring comes in. She said, all it was fellowship. We weren't raising money for candidates. We didn't go protest anything. It was just to hang out, be able to talk freely without worrying about losing your job. People who would come to these FOA meetings and they would see people that they worked with and be like, you're FOA? They'd be like, oh my gosh, you're FOA, my God. They'd be so surprised by it. Friends of Abe eventually grew to include thousands of members before its formal organization shut down in 2016. What happened then?
1: It's so funny because there are movies made by Hollywood about this, like about McCarthyism and about how they were the victims of it. And then they turned around and did it. The exact same thing, just in reverse.
0: That's dangerous.
1: But it's also something that everybody knew was going on. It's not like you hear this and you go, they couldn't talk about their conservative beliefs.
0: No, but aren't you like there were thousands of members?
1: Well, I had heard this before, and I was shocked when Victoria told me that, because she mentioned the Gary Sinise thing. I couldn't remember the name of it, but yes, I was shocked to hear that they had actually, like, formally organized. That's so funny.
0: Yeah. Oh, Patricia Heaton, whom I love, she is a huge advocate for life. And she came out on social media. You know, there are just things that you say when you're not saying something big, but everybody else is screaming this one thing. And you're like, or not, you know, just something kind of small and casual. And I noticed that about her. And she just is fearless in her advocacy for things she believes in that happen to be agreeable with the things that I believe in. I don't think she seems like a hateful person at all. But, you know, the middle, I've never seen the show. I think my family watches the middle
1: a lot.
0: It's
1: really funny.
0: I was going to say, my extended family watches it a lot. They watch it together. So I guess it's something that you can maybe watch with multiple generations of people. But to be in a show that's about middle America.
1: Yeah.
0: Almost is like, you, wait a second, you're identifying?
1: I think they did like 9 seasons. It was very
0: successful. Yeah.
1: Patricia, it's a really funny show.
0: I love that she's out there and they're talking about it now. I mean, 10 years later,
1: yeah,
0: they feel comfortable being out and discussing that this existed. That is a Trump effect.
1: I was going to say that is the culture shift. Not that everything's changed, but things have changed for the better.
0: The left is still as left as they've ever been, if not further left. But the right being able to kind of crawl out of the crevices and being like, you know, previously it's like, are you FOA?
1: Right.
0: Wink, wink, wink. Now it's like, oh, remember when we had to hide and have quiet meetings so that we could exist with one another? I think that's progress, wouldn't you say? All right, let's take a quick break. Ethan Sports and Local on the Andy Fry Show next.

Todd Sivia of Sivia Law. You can go online to sivialaw.com and connect with Todd Sivia, who I use with my husband to establish a trust for our families. If you have this plan in your head to do this, if you've thought about it but you don't even know where to start, you start with this phone number, 833-995-WILL. 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

0: Annie, what band is it?
1: Guns N' Roses.
0: Nice.
1: Yeah.
0: Good work.
1: I was about to make radio magic happen, and when your voice...
0: I could tell you were thrown off by it.
1: ...came in and said, Annie, I wasn't sure if it was you or God. That was intense. I was deep in thought.
0: I'm both.
1: Okay. Blasphemy here.
0: I was going for the Spider-Man.
1: Okay, I get you.
0: Yeah, okay.
1: Still a little blasphemy. Let's see if I do this right.
2: Hold up. Check it out.
3: Sports and local.
4: Bloviate's stammering news.
0: What?
1: I thought you were just going to say words.
5: It kind of was just words.
0: Bloviate?
5: Yeah, your name was Bloviate in that title. Bloviate.
1: Oh, you know, it's stammering just news. Great callback to earlier in the show when you have to explain your jokes.
5: Oh, I said that, they're not all good. And I stand by that.
0: Hey, at least you're open and honest about it.
1: I did the right thing today.
0: What?
1: I just want credit. I'm putting buttons in places that are convenient for me, so I stop playing frickin' Wiggins America science whatever.
5: Yeah, you're doing a good job.
1: Science
5: in that sense.
1: Soiree.
5: You're doing a good job in that sense.
1: Thank you for the qualification. I feel
5: you're welcome.
1: Adequately judged.
0: Today is September 1st, and there are some big implications.
1: White Rabbit, mom and dad and kids.
0: What? You know what you just said?
1: Anybody know White Rabbit?
5: No. Is this a Mad Hatter reference?
1: You know what it means. Just
5: no,
1: kidding.
5: I don't know what you're
0: like
5: talking
0: that
5: about.
0: Either.
5: I know. I'm like, oh, no. And we're live on the radio. If somebody tells me that in my personal life, I'd be scared.
1: Isn't there a Follow the White Rabbit, like, Q thing or something like that?
5: Well, okay, like Neo
1: is
5: and
1: there?
5: The Matrix?
1: I don't know. It's not that. For my whole life, on the first of every month, the people in my family say White Rabbit to each other. You try to say it first.
5: What?
1: So it's never September
5: heard of
1: 1st.
5: No, I've never heard of
0: that. That is one of those things that we
1: a Wiggins America fun family game.
0: Yes.
1: Yeah. It's
0: exactly
1: generational now.
0: Is.
1: My parents, there was one time where it was the first of some month and my immediate family shares a Life 360 with my parents and we knew that my parents were in Walmart. So we snuck into Walmart and tried, but the problem is Life 360 is behind maybe 30 seconds to 45, 60 seconds or whatever. So my kids stalked

0: my parents in Walmart to tell them White Rabbit before my parents. My mom specifically is obnoxiously competitive about it, but it was her game.
1: And so, it has to be in person?
0: You have to say it.
1: Wow.
0: Yes, you can't send a text message. That's not fair. But, I mean, there are a lot of 12:02 a.m. phone calls on the first of the month.
1: Wow.
0: Take this into your family and do it. It's very fun. But first, be like, White Rabbit! That's how you got to say it. And then...
1: like with a slight voice crack in the word white?
0: Yes, because that means you won, and that is so important. Anyway, White Rabbit to you, Ethan. Got you.
1: Thank you. Yeah, I feel got. I got God.
2: Wow.
0: We're going to do it on the show from now on.
2: Okay.
0: And if you guys don't participate, that means I win times three every time.
1: On the first of the month, everyone's just going to scream White Rabbit as soon as the music concludes.
0: White Rabbit.
2: Yep.
0: Ethan?
1: Big month.
0: September
1: for birds.
0: First. For
1: it's
0: birds?
1: September 1st, yeah. Birds in St. Louis specifically.
0: Okay.
1: All kinds of birds. First off, September 1st is the month where things go dark for the Arch because of...
0: the birds!
1: Bird migration season. Mm-hmm.
0: For Does the this month, happen twice a year?
1: I think so. I just forget the other
2: I
1: month.
2: Would think...
1: I feel like it's in
2: As
1: the
2: a novice
1: they
2: go bird up, expert...
0: They go mm-hmm. up.
2: That the
0: down.
2: Birds would see the arch better if it was lit and not hit it.
1: You would. Plus, it's also just a really pretty sight line when flying
0: you,
1: across
0: Ryan, but...
1: along the Mississippi.
0: I agree.
1: You would think right? you would want to see that,
2: right?
0: Is it disorienting for
2: you're,
0: them?
2: You're saying Ethan just wanted to add
0: Don't
2: the point
0: follow
2: though.
0: Follow the light, George.
1: You're saying birds it's would easier to avoid.
2: To
1: I'm
2: avoid
1: saying
2: hitting
1: it's
2: it.
1: Pretty to look.
2: You
1: at.
2: You think the birds would like it as a view,
0: Ryan? What would that be like as the birds are approaching the St. Louis Arch?
2: You know, it'd be like this. Flappy, flappy, flappy, slappy, slappy, slam. That's when they hit it.
1: Oh!
2: Now, the thing is, the birds are saying that when they fly. I don't know if you knew that, but as a novice bird expert,
0: weird. Seems
2: I can tell you.
0: Kind of redundant.
2: That when birds fly, in their head, what they're saying is flappy, flappy, flappy, flappy, flappy.
1: In their
2: flappy,
1: head or out loud?
2: In their head. They okay. can't talk.
1: Well, I didn't know if like the,
0: Ethan,
1: the whistling,
0: duh.
1: The tweeting
2: yeah,
1: was.
2: Birds.
1: I didn't know if the tweeting was like them saying flappy.
0: Oh, they're tweeting about
1: language.
0: It the whole time.
2: No. And then when they hit the arch, they go, oh, no, slappy, slappy. And then they're flappy, and then they're falling.
0: Dappy.
2: Yeah.
1: A lot of ing. There's a lot of ing going on for the birds.
0: Ethan?
1: For the month of September, the National Park Service will turn off the exterior lights at the Gateway Arch
0: oh,
1: to protect all birds in fall migration. The National Park Service said that 40% of the nation's migratory waterfowl use the Mississippi River corridor during their spring and fall migration. The arch began turning off the exterior lights in 2002 to protect migrating birds, and I've been protesting it pretty much ever since.
0: Yeah, obviously. Very aggressively so.
1: I think it's pretty ridiculous.
0: All
1: Just
0: right,
1: saying.
0: For the birds.
2: Okay.
1: That is the first story.
2: I don't even look at the arch anymore because I'm so mad at it.
0: I do every day, and I'm like thinking in my head, there's the arch.
1: What did the arch do to you,
0: every time.
2: The arch is neat, though, because there is a lot of history there, you know? And I want to say that the coolest thing about the arch
0: yeah,
2: is
0: some
2: when...
0: some of that history.
2: Sure. When the settlers were
0: look
2: coming
0: him,
2: through from Europe and they got to the Mississippi... They're getting ready to go west, obviously. Uh-huh. We know
0: they weren't
2: that
0: sure
2: is,
0: which direction to go.
2: You know, there were lots of trails. Oregon was one of them. Ended up a state. but what people don't know is that when they got to the Mississippi, a lot of those travelers, they had a tough time figuring out where to cross. And so they built the arch right there.
0: Is it a portal?
2: And that was, they knew, oh, this is a good place to cross. And they go right down the middle of it.
0: Even your camera right now is trying not to focus.
2: That's why it's called the Gateway to the West. Because they'd go right through that portal and they'd know, here we go. They'd say that.
0: Ethan?
2: They'd say, here we go.
1: I don't think that's how it went. I'm pretty sure the arch was like built in the 60s.
2: I'm a novice bird expert, not a history expert.
1: Gotcha. Okay.
2: But I'm pretty sure that that's accurate.
0: Super hard to tell.
2: Yeah.
0: Ethan?
1: And now I just have to continue. It's just totally unfair.
0: Ethan, be a professional.
1: More stories about birds in St. Louis. With it being September 1st, mm-hmm. it means that the September call-ups are occurring for all teams in Major League Baseball,
0: is
1: including our
0: than,
1: birds in St. Louis,
0: is
1: the St.
0: Bigger
1: Louis
0: than
1: Cardinals.
0: 40 now?
1: Oh,
0: 40-man roster?
1: Way less. No longer 40. This changed.
0: Recently?
1: In the last decade, it's changed.
0: Oh, that's not really recently.
1: It now is only 27.

0: So what? You only get one extra player.
1: Why
0: you
1: is
0: go
1: that?
0: From 26 to 27. That's a lie. It's 28. You get two extra players.
1: Work it out, Ethan.
2: Stop
0: my
2: lying.
0: Bad, my bad, my bad.
2: Stop lying. I hate it when people make stuff up.
1: You've betwixt him with your arch history.
0: Betwixt.
1: That's a good word.
0: The Cardinals, as a result of that,
1: mad about those birds.
0: Are going to be calling up two young prospects. The first one is pitching prospect Hansel Rincon.
1: Finally. Ooh,
0: that's a fun name, isn't it?
3: Hansel.
0: It's like...
1: I hope when I get called up to the big leagues one day that someone just is like, cool name.
3: Mm-hmm.
2: You know what? It would be cool if you mixed Hansel and Nootbar, because Hansel Nootbar is a cool name too.
0: Yeah, and Lars Nootbar is no longer a Cardinal, though, unfortunately. He got traded to the Arizona Diamondbacks last month. He's had a pretty good season, though, at the AAA level, 3.64 ERA since mid-May, is a relief pitcher, so he's going to be coming out of the bullpen where the Cardinals desperately need some help. And to be quite frank, there's a lot of guys out there that have already surpassed career highs in total innings, total appearances, so they definitely can use the extra help, and that is what Hansel Rincon will provide. The other piece is one of the Cardinals' top prospects, and that is catcher Leonardo Bernal. Bernal is a top five prospect within the organization that last year actually won a gold glove at the minor league level.
2: Bernal, sure, but Hansel is so hot right now.
1: Oh my gosh, stop.
0: There it is. Ethan. Is a pretty consistent hitter as well this season, batting just under 260 with a 750 OPS. So pretty good numbers at the minor league level for Leonardo Bernal. The Cardinals have one
1: You're
0: of the...
1: You're saying Leonardo. Are you saying that right?
0: Yes.
1: I knew you would be.
0: It's that
1: what
0: I
1: is
0: was,
1: the Cardinals' magic number?
2: Yeah, Leonardo and Darnatello.
0: It is not Leo. It is Leo.
1: Darnatello. Is it Princess Leonardo?
0: Not that I know of.
2: He doesn't go by that.
1: Not that there's anything wrong with that.
0: I don't think so. I do not believe so.
1: Okay. So you can't confirm.
2: Michelangelo and Raphael.
0: This segment, I swear.
1: What about this? Is the only segment we have on the show. The entire show that is sponsored.
0: Mm-hmm. That's horrifying.
1: This is on you.
0: That is so unbelievably horrifying.
1: They're like, who do you got other than those yahoos? We'll take the ginger.
0: Why do I do this?
2: Go ahead, Red.
1: Because you have

0: 3, leaders, wins, Cardinals, losses. Brewers have a magic number of 8 over the Cardinals. Any combination of 8 Milwaukee wins and St. Louis losses clinches the division for the Brewers against St. Louis.
1: Clinches.
0: But their Cubs are in second place, right?
2: Correct.
0: Clinch, not clench. Get it together. Last wild card spot, the Padres, 73-65, have a magic number of 20 over the Cardinals, but who cares about that? So it's not about the Cardinals. It is, but you're making it more complicated.
2: You're mad at that, but you brought the topic up.
0: I know. I wanted it to give me a number. That's all that I want. I don't want explanation. It's like I ask my husband all the time. Questions that I really probably do need to know the answer to, and I know he is doctorate level more versed at whatever the history thing is or whatever it might be. And I'm always like, you get 2 sentences, buddy, to answer this question. If you can't do it in that, I'll just go on not knowing.
2: You ever tell your kids to do something sentences. And you're like, get mad because you're like, don't do what I said, do what I meant.
0: No. I'm pretty clear.
2: I meant put the milk away in the fridge, not put the milk in the cabinet.
0: One more story?
3: Okay.
0: Are you done? Do you want one more story?
3: I can do one more if you would like me to.
0: Yeah.
3: I was just expecting, based off of the clock, that is not how things
0: were
3: going.
0: Well, I asked you that before I looked and saw it was 1:32, but I can't retract now.
3: It is not 1:32.
0: 2:32. I can only see half these numbers.
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0: Can we just take that out of the stack now? I don't know how. No? No?
2: Yeah, we're good.
0: We're good? We are, but I'm not 100% sure how to make that happen. So since Ethan's had enough of us, I think we've had enough of him.
3: Oh, I've had enough.
0: X's and Y is next when we come back. Why is Ethan like that? Is it because he's a man?
2: It's a good question.
0: Oh, we love you. You have great hair. We'll be right back.

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5: I'm dying.
4: 314-241-9797. 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
5: What
4: it's 2:37.
5: Is it? 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
5: All right, so normally we would spend some time promoting that we were doing this, but we've had such a packed show today. We haven't gotten around to it. X's and Y's we do each Tuesday, and we ask questions about why men and women are different and try to get to the bottom of explaining that to one another. So your questions are welcome, but you got to text us them very quickly, 314-241-9797, or you can throw them in the YouTube chat. Brad and Ryan, Brian, we'll be looking for your feedback. Ryan, you said you had a good one to start off with.
4: Okay, do women actually hate pumping gas, or do they just try to manipulate their husbands into doing it?
5: Really, we just really love manipulating our husbands, just generally speaking.
4: I thought so. Thank you for the honest answer.
5: No, I don't want
4: to. I'm going to clip that and take that home.
5: Sure, okay, yeah, show it. Katie will probably agree with me.
4: And she'll just keep doing it, and I'll just keep doing it
5: anyway.
4: She and
5: I had a conversation this weekend. Do you know that? Did she tell you that I was talking with her?
4: She did.
5: She called
4: you
5: in all capital letters, lame. But anyway.
4: I didn't know that.
5: We'll get back to that. I don't want to get up out of my car. If you're with me, I don't want to get up out of my car. I don't want to touch the gas pump. I don't want to stand outside in icky weather, if there's icky weather, and pump gas into my car. Not interested in doing it.
4: I'm not saying that men love doing that.
5: It's
4: I'm just
5: not
4: saying
5: really
4: that
5: part of my
4: women
5: part.
4: Seem to hate doing that.
5: Yeah, I don't think we like doing it. And I'll speak. I don't know about men, but I got a good one, and he has no problem doing that for me.
4: Now you're doing manipulation, because what you're saying is, if you're a good man, you'll do it for your woman, and that is also answering my question.
5: I'm not saying that if you are a good man, that you would do it for
4: you
5: your woman.
4: You said you got a good one of the entire pool of men.
5: I didn't say if you are a good man, that you would do it. I said I have a good man, and he does that for me, because it makes me happy, and it's no problem for him to do it.
4: I will
5: I did ask him the other day if he would stop using Splenda sweetener. Because I'm reading that it's not good for you, that all of these fake whatever. Monk fruit is, for the time being, supposed to be better, but give it 5 years and we'll all be dealing with cancer from monk fruit, probably. I don't know.
4: Mm-hmm.
5: But I asked him, because I was putting together a Walmart order, so he wouldn't have to go spend a lot of time in Walmart shopping, and he said he needed sweetener. I said, what kind of sweetener do you use? He said, Splenda. I was like, would you be open to trying a different...

0: different kind of sweetener. And his response was, I'd pretty much do anything for you, Annie, so fine. It was conciliatory, but he was okay with giving it a shot. That's my type of guy. Well, did he do that wrong? Should he have been like, no, Mom, the Splenda.
1: You know Mom?
0: The meatloaf?
1: What? What?
0: First of all, you've never heard a man call his wife Mom?
1: Only by accident.
0: Oh, no.
1: Not on purpose.
0: No, my grandpa called my grandma Mom all the time.
1: Does he call you Mom now?
0: No, it's an old person thing to do.
1: I know, that's why I was asking. And then he called you Meatloaf.
0: No, I'm talking about the Wedding Crashers.
1: Mom, I don't know that. I don't know that reference well enough then.
0: Have you seen Wedding Crashers?
1: If I have, it was a long time ago. I'm not sure I've actually sat down and watched
0: that
1: movie. If
0: there is one quote from Wedding Crashers, it's Mom the Meatloaf. So that one was lost on you, but it didn't sound as stupid to most people listening as I understand that it did sound to you.
1: Yeah, it definitely did. I don't know what's going on.
0: People know.
1: All right, so you are manipulating people to get them to pump your gas.
0: You seem like you feel attacked, which what I hear you saying is that you are sensitive, and I understand that.
1: You can hear whatever you want. You called yourself Meatloaf.
0: What a calm fight.
1: This question comes from the text line. It says, we've heard so much about mansplaining. Mm-hmm. What are some topics there could be womansplaining?
0: Anything.
1: Yeah, I'll agree with that.
0: Do you boys want to answer first?
1: Brad, is there anything that you think women do that would be called womansplaining? Is there any topics?
2: Specific topics?
1: Sure.
2: The way I would describe it is anything that they don't like the way you're doing something.
0: Is that's not what mansplaining is. Mansplaining is an assumption that a woman wouldn't have known, like that there is a lack of understanding or knowledge on something. So a man shows up and provides you and graces you with his wealth of knowledge when a woman's like, no, I got this.
2: For example.
1: So, okay.
2: Annie just explained to me how I answered that question incorrectly.
1: Ooh, all right. I got a topic that I think...
0: I don't regret it. I don't know what I did wrong, but I don't regret it.
1: I would think, that's just called womansplaining. If there is such a thing as womansplaining, I would say...
0: My point of what I was saying is that he is saying womansplaining, there's a different impetus to womansplaining than women hear mansplaining.
1: Oh, I agree with that.
2: Yeah.
0: So that's the question.
1: Yeah.
0: I'm sorry you felt attacked, Brad, about that. So I apologize.
2: I don't feel attacked. I bet you vindicated.
0: Do. That tracks. I feel like when women feel like they're mansplained to, it's because there's an assumption of ignorance.
1: Yes.
0: So you're saying that womansplaining is, you're saying that there is an assumption of incompetence?
1: Well, I don't know. Is that what you're saying?
2: Sort of.
1: That's not what I'm
2: saying. Yeah, I guess that would be a good way of describing it.
1: No, the way I would describe womansplaining is telling you the details about people's interactions and relationships that guys don't generally care about, but that women very much do and want to talk through.
0: So you're talking about womansplaining being explanations of details that men would deem frivolous.
1: That is a yes, but I would add to that it's usually regarding interpersonal communication or relationship stuff. Not necessarily like
0: that
1: man,
0: has to do with the woman talking to the man or a woman bringing in details
1: anything.
0: Of something and a man is like, because I love you, there is an amount of this that I will listen to.
1: Yes, that is exactly
0: which
1: right.
0: Which is very different than what Brad says womansplaining is.
1: Yes.
0: Brad is saying that he feels womansplained to when he feels judged because a woman thinks he's incompetent.
2: Well, it's the idea, yeah, that I'm doing something and then it's like, that's not the right way to do it. You need to do it this way or this way. I think it is very
1: that actually
2: close.
1: Sounds a lot like mansplaining.
2: Yes.
1: And you're just saying
2: but,
1: this is just
2: but
1: the
2: there's not a specific topic. It's just whatever they don't like the way you're doing it.
0: Also, Brad's version of womansplaining seems to me to be after something, after action or something has been taken. I feel like mansplaining is a presupposition before anything happens. There's an assumption on the woman's part when a man shows up and air quotes mansplains, which I don't think is something that men do, but only men can mansplain.
1: Oh,
0: except for in the WNBA.
1: I absolutely think men do that. Like, there's a superiority. I know all about this. Let me educate you.
0: There's a lot of mansplaining that takes place that is not, that they have no idea they're doing it. They're trying to be helpful.
1: Yeah.
0: But their grasp or consideration, just the pause before you go into the thing you're going to explain, is an assessment of what she may know or may need. Because if you're there to provide for a need, fire away. But if you show up and think that because you've shown up on the scene, help is on the way, dear. That's a Mrs. Doubtfire reference.
1: Oh, I was going to say Dudley Do-Right.
0: Sure, I don't know. if a man thinks that they show up to the situation and, you know, how lucky you are that I'm here to help you, that is mansplaining. But also a guy who shows up and is like just offering help of knowledge that he has, but doing it in a way that never considered that maybe that's not the help that is needed here, can be mansplaining too. And I think women do know that they exist both in a kind of nefarious way and in a naive or innocent kind of way that's just meant to help.
1: I do think it's real. I am not condemning it. I probably do it. And so I actually kind of think mansplaining is okay. It's very natural for men to do it. The attitude is one thing of like superiority. I'm not saying that that's the good part.
0: Yeah. I don't mark you much as a mansplainer.
1: I can get there.
0: I would like you to try one time. I'd like to experience that. See how that goes. Keep sending us your texts, your questions. We'll feature a few more when we come back. 314-241-9797.

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3: A reminder that YouTube live chat poll question for today for you is, do you support President Trump's Lake America change? Yes or no? Those results in about 5 minutes from now before we turn it over to Mark Reardon. We're in our X's and Y's portion of the week, so we're asking questions between men and women like mansplaining, womensplaining, pumping gas. Whose responsibility is it? It's the good guy's responsibility. That's what we decided on, right?
4: Yeah, that's what we decided.
3: So very skeptical of it. Brad, you said you had a question?
5: Yeah, and so this is I'll add a little context to this. I recently had to have my air conditioner repaired, and I had to take it to a shop to have the air conditioner repaired because I couldn't figure out what was wrong with it. That was very frustrating to me. I would say it ventured into the territory of making me feel like a failure as a man.
3: Because you couldn't fix your air conditioner?
5: Yeah, because it's something that I think that I should be able to do.
3: Ryan?
4: I am a failure. I've already accepted that, Brad, and you just need to get over it.
5: But here's the thing, like, for men, there are things, and it's different for each man, that makes you feel like a failure as a man. Are there anything that for women that makes them feel like, oh, as a woman, I should be able to do this?
3: I think there's huge societal pressure on women to have babies. I think a lot of women want to have babies who can't. I think this is one thing that the conservative movement does not do a very good job at, is when it comes time to talk about having babies and families and all that type of stuff. There are a lot of people who want to have babies who can't. And I don't think that the conservative movement, who really should be responsible for championing the family, like that should be a main course, a main push for the conservative movement. I hear this a lot on Outnumbered, because a lot of the women, I mean, this is a really good example of what kind of sacrifice it takes to be a mother. I don't know how far I could go in this career. I gave up the idea of being
4: all the way to the top.
3: Well, here I am.
4: You've come a long way, baby.
3: I'm going to just sidestep. Can I dump that from my brain?
6: Virginia Slims.
3: I wanted to. I do need a cigarette. I wanted to do sports reporting. I wanted to do sideline reporting. Very Michelle Tafoya-esque. That was what I went to college for, got my degree in. And I realized I would be working all nights and weekends. And I wanted a family. So I set that dream aside and got into radio, got into the background of radio, did that for a long time before I was on air. I've been employed in radio for 20 years. How is that possible? On a whole variety of fronts, honestly. But I don't think that I could have four. If I would have stayed on that track to do sports reporting, I don't think I could have a Michelle Tafoya-esque career and have four babies with my husband. I don't even know if I would have my husband. I don't know if that's the lifestyle that he would have wanted to date, and so on and so forth. So I think women who want to have babies and can't do feel like a failure. That breaks my heart for them, because, you know, there's no way to like solve that problem for them. But I don't know, on a smaller basis. I mean, maybe on the smaller basis is women think that you like women want to try to do it all. Whoever says about men, he wants to have it all. Nobody says that, because whatever
4: you just have it
3: you
4: all.
3: I mean, in as far as society goes, no, that's not a joke. Like, as far as society understands, you as a man can have it all if you've got a successful job, if you've made it in a career of which you feel is adequate. It doesn't have to be societally based. In order for women to have it all, there is an outward assumption that it's job and career success and husband and family and children and all of that. And I do have all of that, but it is really tiring. The amount of effort and work that I have to pour

0: into this show to keep it at a level which I always feel like it's going forward. That's my baby. And I'm the one who's got to push that forward. And I've got a team that is helping me get it where it needs to be and working hard on it. But it's my name on the show. Like, if I fail, that doesn't just fail me and my family, that it fails everybody who's associated with it. But then again, like, on a whole nother level as a mom, if I fail there, so you're constantly feeling like you've got to keep up. And the trick in my lifetime that I've understood is to define very, very specifically that what I have to keep up with are reasonable expectations that are set in rock solid priorities, not what anybody else has to say about it. So I don't know.
1: And you have to deliver little cupcakes to all of your kids' classmates that look like Elmo, or you're a failure.
0: Look like Elmo? The cupcakes are the kids. I thought you were talking about the kids.
2: What's wrong with your, like, kids' classroom,
0: what kind
2: Ryan?
0: Of school, yeah, yeah. Your kids
1: that, well,
0: go
1: that
0: to?
1: Is what I'm saying. Yeah. Is you got to go through the kids' classroom, pick the ones
0: Gosh,
1: that look like
0: see,
1: Elmo.
0: Look, I thought I was keeping up, and this whole time I realized, nope.
1: It's real easy too. If you need kind of like a shorthand, pick the ones with red felt skin.
0: I'm no, not interested.
1: A little hairy too.
0: The YouTube live chat poll for today: do you support President Trump's Lake America Change? Yes or no, Ryan? Yes or no?
1: I am a no.
0: Brad?
3: I'll be a yes on this.
0: I don't support it, but I also don't care. And I was going to put I was going to put a don't care option into this, and I was like, no, that's too much of a cop out.
1: Yeah,
0: and I wanted to know from y'all where you settled on this. We asked you, do you support President Trump's Lake America Change? 202 votes in today. 64% of you are a yes. A third of our audience, 36%, said no. So I think it's kind of high for our audience on a do you support Trump on fill in the blank here. The Lindsey Clancy trial earlier today, the jury came back and they said we can't come to an agreement. And the judge said, go back and keep trying. They have announced today that they have adjourned for the day and they are going home and they will resume tomorrow. So no Lindsey Clancy jury verdict today. We will get back on verdict watch tomorrow. And you keep it right here on 97.1 FM Talk because Mark Reardon is coming up next on 97.1 FM Talk.
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2: Not feeling like our typical first day of September. Sunny, hot, moderate humidity. Dew points are a little low with the southwest flow. That doesn't help a heck of a lot. 100 for the high. Tonight, clear skies, 81. Wednesday, sunny, hot, moderate humidity, 100. Thursday, sunny, hot, more humid on Thursday. But again, around 100 degrees. 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Chief Meteorologist, Dave Murray.
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4: It's so damn hot. Milk was a bad choice.
5: It's going to be a brutal summer week. There's no doubt about that. We are hovering around triple digits with like the temperature on the gun, but we're into the feels like temperatures well into the 100s. By the way, I do think it's, you know, this is a little risky. I've been here for a couple hours. I think it's heating up right now. It does feel a little less sticky, though, Sue. Have you?
6: I agree.
5: Do you think that? Okay.
7: You know, right. I think I heard Dave Murray say the dew point would be down today.
6: He was right.
5: Yeah. So that makes it, it does make a big difference because even last night when I was doing some stuff outside after I got home, it wasn't like you couldn't breathe. And that's sort
6: right.
5: of what we,
6: right.
5: what we dealt with a couple of weeks ago. So, hey, we can deal with it. Although when you look at like the, because I always look at the, you know, the app, I hear Dave's forecast, but I look at the app for the coming days and it's like every day, 98, 99, 97.
6: It was 101 in my car.
5: Yeah.
6: My car, it wasn't inside.
5: Right.
6: You know what I'm saying?
5: Right. Well, it's not 101 in this studio. That we know for sure. It's
6: is it 66?
5: Let's see. Check. Let's check, Sue.
6: Is it
5: 68?
6: Oh, no.
5: It's 68. With a feels like temperature of 68. I think we're going to go with that. Let's see what it says here because this is never like I said yesterday. I took a picture of my app and it was 100 degrees, but I don't know if that was the official temperature. All right. Right now it says 101 on the gun on the app. Now that's just, you know, again, they don't,
6: my car
5: it has
6: agrees.
5: To be official at the airport for the triple digits. But Dave did say, when he was on with us last week, you know, we're going to be hovering around some record territory. And I think we both agreed, if we're going to get close to the record, why not just break it, right? Let's slam through that record.
6: I got no problem.
5: For sure. All right, let's see here. What should we start with? Because the big story right now is in the jury just got home. The Lindsey Clancy case has no verdict. And basically, they're, and I kind of telegraphed this yesterday, I felt very strongly just by the tone of the judge yesterday when he was sending them back into the deliberation room. You can tell that this was heading toward hung jury, and that's exactly what we have right now. Now, excuse me, a little cough there. What happens, well, I'll play a little audio here from the judge today, and I think I even talked about this yesterday. What happens in these situations is the jury comes back, and they say, we don't think we can, you know, come up with a verdict. He basically says, go back and do your job.
8: Well, members of the jury, I've got your question, and the question is, after many hours of deliberation, we are unable to come to a unanimous decision. I brought you back out because I know that this was a long trial. All right. I know there were over 80 witnesses. There were over 300 exhibits. But because of that, I'm going to ask you to go back out, keeping in mind all of the instructions that I gave you, to go out and to continue your deliberations at this time. All right. And so with that, I'm going to ask you to go back out. Mm. Like I said, keep in mind the instructions I gave you, reviewing the evidence, and I'd ask you to, resume your deliberations at this time. Okay, thank you.
5: So that was from a few hours ago. They went back into the deliberation room, and then a short time ago, I mean, I even think like a half an hour, 40 minutes ago.
8: Members of the jury, so my understanding is that you would request to be excused till tomorrow at 9 o'clock. So I'm going to excuse you till then. I just want to thank you for all your hard work and commitment so far in this case. And you know what I'm going to do. I'm going to remind you, you've come this far. Do not read anything. Don't listen to anything. Don't talk about this case. We'll come in tomorrow morning. We'll bring you all in. I'll ask you the same questions I've been asking you for for weeks now, and we'll get you right back out to resume deliberations. All right? Thank you again for all your work. Thank you. Thank you.
5: So one of the things that you don't know at this point is whether this jury is 6-6. Are they, you know, 7-5? Are they 10-2? You don't know. And sometimes the judge actually may know that. I don't know if he is required to say that to the court. That's actually a good question.
7: That was
5: for
7: a question
5: Phil.
7: That came up.
5: Right.
7: You know, is he keeping that from
5: secret,
7: everyone?
5: Right, right. Well, you know, and then they request to go home a little early today, I think.
7: And I think another thing I heard is that the fact that the jury requested to come back tomorrow made some believe that maybe they do see there's a chance of getting somewhere.
5: Well, that's kind of what I heard there a little bit. Maybe there was a little bit of hope that they are, you know, maybe a little closer than we thought. But we're not going to know until they come back, until they give the, you know, if they give up and the judge says hung jury. So then his defense, I'm sorry, her, Lindsay Clancy's defense attorney, is basically saying, look, this isn't going away. The prosecution's not giving up.
9: Kevin, what are your thoughts on day four of deliberations?
10: Maybe today's the day. We'll see. I don't know.
9: What would a hung jury mean for Lindsay?
10: Try it again. Tim Cruz will never drop it. That's for sure.
5: Yeah, so he basically says they'll try it again. They'll come up with a different jury. The problem then becomes, you know, how do you find a jury that is unbiased? I can just use this room as an example. Let me see if I'm handicapping this right. I feel like if we all four in this room, Ethan, Fred, Sue, and I were on this jury, Fred and Sue would follow the rules. They would do everything the judge says. You wouldn't look at anything. You'd be buttoned up. You wouldn't talk to anyone. I'd probably be Googling stuff and trying to figure out what was going on.
6: Yeah, but what would
5: and
6: you
5: what people
6: do,
5: were thinking.
6: Right? Oh, just to see what people were thinking.
5: Well, I mean, it'd be hard for me to think. I'm just talking human nature. And I will say this, that, you know, I've been around and I've talked about this before. I've covered a lot of cases. This is younger, you know, in my career. But the jury members, typically, they take it very seriously. You know,
6: yes.
5: You've been on juries before. Look,
6: yes.
5: This is their civic duty, and they understand what is trying to be accomplished here. So I would hope, I'm not, don't get me wrong, I'm not encouraging people to flaunt the rules and that. What I'm highlighting is there's probably some human nature here. Now, whether or not that leans people in a different direction than what they may have experienced in court, I don't know. I really don't. And, you know, no matter what the result here is, I would hope that Lindsay Clancy is not going to go free. I mean, I think that maybe spending time, a lot of time, in a mental facility is warranted here. But that's the latest we have. Now, Donna Rotunno has been pretty good at handicapping this on Fox. So what does a hung jury mean?
11: So a hung jury means that she is essentially able to not go free, but the charges themselves will no longer be there. And so the state will have to determine if they want to retry her. And so they would make that decision fairly quickly. She's obviously right now housed in a jail setting, but she is receiving medical treatment, mental health treatment, especially given her physical limitations and the care she needs for the paralysis she suffered during the suicide attempt.
5: Okay, so no more activity on that today. The jury has been sent home. The judge excused them till 9 a.m. Eastern time tomorrow. Phil Holloway is going to join us just after 5 o'clock. He's the host of the Megyn Kelly True Crime Podcast. We'll get with him, have him explain some of the things that happened today. The other thing that was going on, and this is, it remains me, it leaves me very baffled why they are doing this extended hearing on Tyler Robinson. You might remember like 6 weeks ago that a pretrial hearing on whether or not there's enough evidence to hold this kid for trial. Not only is there enough evidence, there is an amazing, overwhelming mountain of evidence. And why, and I guess it goes to the issue of different states have different laws, even in, you know, the Commonwealth of Massachusetts, they have different things that might affect Lindsay Clancy's case. They have a different way, I guess, of doing it out there in Utah, and it's just bizarre. I mean, I was listening today, Fred, they said that there are closing arguments in this. I've never seen that in my life. Now, again, that's Utah, and it's different law, but I don't know how this judge, in any way, shape, or form, all you got to do is look at a little of the evidence. You don't even have to look at a lot of the evidence. Just look at the conversations he had with his roommate. He admitted that he did it. This is another one of those things where I know there's conspiracies about this, like with Lindsay Clancy. There's still women out there that are, you know, not only empathetic to her killing three children, which, again, I've pointed out that with my experience with mental illness, I don't want to underestimate the postpartum effects that she had. Now, that's a lot different than strangling your kids. But you have women out there that are literally kind of campaigning for her to just go completely free and not have consequences. And that's bizarre. But the same thing with the Tyler Robinson thing. You know, this is where you get all off the rails when it comes to conspiracy theories. A lot of people, I saw something just before I got on the air, and I was tooling through the ex, formerly Twitter, that, you know, there's women out there that are putting the blame on Patrick Clancy, the husband. I mean, good Lord, if there's one more
7: Lisa
5: victim
7: Rinne,
5: in this,
7: the actress,
5: she's a nut. Right. Yes. Well, then that's some of it. Yeah, Lisa Rinne a couple weeks ago said Patrick did it. I mean, again, this is a case where we know who did it. There's no question about who did it, but it's just ridiculous. All right, well, we're off and running here. By the way, Fred mentioned this to me late yesterday. I don't even know if we had this on the air, but Tony DeCoppel from CBS News was in town doing his show, and he was at Union Station talking about data centers. And we may talk about that a little bit. We have George Rosenthal on Tech Talk Tuesday this afternoon. Josh Hammer is here. I see a new title, Fred. Is that new?
7: Yeah.
5: Article 3, Project Senior Counsel. I don't know much about that, but we'll talk with Josh about that here in a couple of minutes. I've mentioned this, the story of Sasha Stone before. Sasha is someone who writes now on Substack. She's often, you know, printed or whatever you want to say. They post her columns at Real Clear Politics. But she's got this fascinating story, and I've kind of alluded to it before because she ran and I think still has an interest in a Hollywood Oscar handicapping website that had a tremendous amount of power. But she flipped her politics, and now she is, you know, persona non grata in Hollywood, lost a lot of her livelihood because of this. But her switch, and I have it in her own words, sort of explaining what happened. That's coming up as well. We got Sue's News on a Tuesday afternoon. I'm going to add something musically to that today. There is a Bee Gees birthday that I will highlight. And we love the Bee Gees here on the Mark Reardon Show. So it's all coming up.
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6: We've got what looks like a stall on the shoulder, westbound 6440 out by Lake St. Louis Boulevard, and really some slow-moving traffic between there and the 70 split. Now, in the city, 6440, it's just moderate volume around Hampton. Now, eastbound 70 has some moderate volume headed into downtown, mainly road work as you head for Tucker. Westbound is in good shape, although there was a slow pocket, especially between 79 and Highway K. So, of course, at T.R. Hughes, right in that area. And then it's slowing at Wentzville. Southbound 270, mainly moderate volume Ladue Road down through the Clayton Road overpass. And slowing again at 55. On the Illinois side, we're fine on the bridges. I'm Sue Thomas, and that's traffic. 97.1 FM Talk, St. Louis Conservative.
5: 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With Stewart, you can change your own pre-approval letter. 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It's actually very easy. 324-4440, Stewart's American Mortgage, NMLS number 226715.

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3: Well, it looks like we have action today, tonight, as the case may be, in the Persian Gulf with new strikes underway. Trey Yinks from Fox.
4: The latest information that we have from the ground inside of Iran, these appear to be relatively widespread strikes, not just targeting that southern city of Bandar Abbas, but also initial reports of explosions on Keshem Island and areas even further south of this area next to the Gulf of Oman. It's an indication that once again, the United States is trying to send a message to the Iranian regime that threats against this international waterway will not be tolerated. They've been watching using Space Force and also the U.S. Navy that is positioned there at that blockade line in the Gulf of Oman. Whenever any of the Iranian forces try to move air defense systems or radars, they are watching very closely, and likely these are the targets that are being hit right now as we speak.
3: Yeah, so we'll continue to update you on that. We have Josh Hammer back with us, syndicated columnist. He's the Article 3 Project Senior Counsel. He's also written a book called Israel and Civilization. Hello, Josh. Welcome back. How are you? Reaction to renewed strikes in Iran, where, you know, the threats kind of keep getting lobbed back and forth. The president says he's going to hit them hard. I think we're hitting them hard, but it's kind of hard to tell, too.
5: Yeah, Mar, this is 2 days in a row that there's been kinetic military action after basically a full month of no military action. And it's kind of the point where, I mean, basically my guess is as good as mine. I don't really know what the next day will bring. What I do know is that the lack of a clearly delineated, articulated game plan, I think, has been hindering this American approach to the Iranian quagmire for some months now. What I've been saying repeatedly is, just let us know exactly what the goals are, and then we can work backwards from there. Now, Scott Bessent, the Treasury Secretary, to his great credit, gave a really solid quote where he said that we will not return to the negotiating table in earnest, in a fulsome nature, with the Iranian regime unless they agree to, one, end the nuclear program, two, turn over the enriched uranium, three, stop the funding of the terror proxies, and four, have a fully free and open Strait of Hormuz, which is basically what I've been saying now for like 4 or 5 months. So if that's the criteria, then fantastic. But I would like to see that perhaps announced in a similarly clear fashion by the commander-in-chief. And then, again, from there, we can work backwards as to how we go about actually achieving those ends.
3: I'm just utterly confused by what they're doing right now, yeah, and what the reaction is. And I'm kind of with you on this. And I don't really understand it. Look, we're sitting here. It's September 1st. I mean, some of us were back in April saying this is going to be a problem for Trump and Republicans in these midterms. You know, I had a small wager. It was a Diet Coke over with a friend a couple of months ago saying, look, there are people, if you go back to June, there were people that were telling me, and Republicans were saying, the line was, look, gas prices aren't as high as they were under Biden. They're going to go back down. Well, they're not going back down. Okay, they're not going back down significantly. They're still especially not going down today because the price of oil is up. But Trump seems to be removed from the idea that this is going to harm his party because of the economics of the war in the midterms. I don't know if he cares. I don't know what his position is, because we don't seem to be coming to anything that would offer a conclusion or finality in this particular war, Josh.
5: No, and that kind of gets back to my previous point, is that you have to announce what the actual end is. And this should have happened way earlier on. And then at that point, you can give the people something to hope for, to hold out for, to root for. And that makes all the means, whether it's economic means, whether it's military means, whether it's some combination thereof, whether it's something else entirely, that would then make the means more justifiable, more palatable, because you've been given a clear goal. So I am confused, very much like you. It seems to be all over the map. What I do know is that Iran is hurting. That is definitely true. The administration's haters definitely cannot deny that. The regime economically seems to be on its last legs. I'm not predicting the regime will collapse or anything. That's a more complicated topic that involves practical matters like guns in the hands of people. So I'm not going to get into that. But I know the regime is hurting economically the worst they have, I mean, probably ever since it took over in 1979.
3: That is
5: a victory. It's a big victory in itself.
3: Well, and I think that, and that's why several months ago I was a fan, because there was a point where, you might remember this, Trump even said, I think the economic blockade is more effective than the military

0: election. And, right. you know, because that's affecting the entire country. And I'm watching the show Tehran right now on Apple
1: oh,
0: TV.
1: Great
0: Plus.
1: Show.
0: It is pretty good. But I mean, Tehran in and of itself, that's a city of like 9 million people, right? There are a lot of people there. They're affected by this, you know, economically. And you would think that they're not going to stand for it for forever.
1: And Iran itself is a big country. I mean, 85 to 90 million people, give or take. Big country. This is not a small country like a few hundred thousand people, 1-2 million people. No, it's a big country. Proud civilization existed for a very, very long time, going back to the biblical days, and I guess even technically before that. So listen, when the regime first took over in 1979, they were very unpopular. The regime prior to that of the Shah was a more secular, admittedly somewhat authoritarian strawman, but a more secular, Western-leaning, pro-America regime. So when this regime, the Islamic regime, took over, it was a horrific approach for the Persian people and for the Persian country. And the problem is that it's been 47 years. And at this point, 47 years matter. Entire generations have grown up only knowing this regime. And that matters because now they do have a base of support. It's not a majority. It's not a commanding majority, but they have a base. And there's I guess in really practical terms, you know, regime change is not always easy. Sometimes it actually is. So Bashar al-Assad fell quite easily, frankly, in Syria in December 2024. There was a whole movement of people towards Damascus, and he abdicated, I thought, frankly, shockingly quickly. I was actually really surprised at how that went down, given the fact that the Assad leadership had ruled Syria for like a half century or more. So listen, that kind of thing is possible if the people find some way of mobilizing, but easier said than done when you don't have clear communication with one another, when we don't have guns, weapons, anything like that. I hope for the Iranian people. I pray for the best, but as an American, I care about my country first and foremost. And what I know is that a crippled Iran militarily and economically, which is what they are, is clearly
0: well,
1: better
0: thing.
1: For America.
0: Yeah, no doubt about it. Josh Hammerbeck with us this afternoon. I want you to talk maybe in a couple of different ways about what's happening in Michigan right now with El Sayed and that back and forth and Hassan Piker. And part of this also, and we're seeing this in this, you know, other parts of the country too, but maybe more so in Michigan because of the Muslim population, but the I don't even know what you call it, the Islamization of this country, which is happening more and more. And there are people concerned about that. I know you're concerned about it. How would you describe that situation?
1: So Nate Freeman is a young investigative journalist. He does these man-on-the-ground interviews. And Nate Freeman had this, I thought, eye-opening interview in Dearborn, Michigan, like a mini-documentary they'd posted on social media. It's probably 3 or 4 weeks ago. It's like a 20-minute video cut of him just walking around the streets and the supermarkets and the this and that. And it's really quite crazy. It's really quite crazy when you see it up close and personal. And I think Americans have a decent visceral, guttural sense, Mark, as to when assimilation is working and when is not working. And Dearborn, Michigan, and a lot of, frankly, of those Detroit suburbs, Hamtramck and other towns, it's a good example as to immigration just simply not working. And that's a broader conversation as to why it's not working. Maybe some cultures are just not as relatively easily compatible with Western culture. It's a, you know, not a crazy idea, I would submit. But it's not good what's happening in Michigan. And Abdul al-Sayed is not just dividing Michigan. He's frankly dividing his own party. There are a number of sitting elected officials, congressmen, and state elected officials who are not on board with Abdul al-Sayed. So I think Mike Rogers is going to win that campaign, Mark. I could be wrong about that. It is admittedly an uphill slog for Republicans in this election year. So the reality of kind of the binary choice could, God forbid, give us Senator al-Sayed. But I actually think the Republicans are going to pick up Michigan.
0: Boy, I hope so.
1: In the math, that could definitely potentially salvage the Senate when all is said and done.
0: I would lose, I'm just going to tell you, I think a lot, I would lose a lot of hope and faith in this country if that guy is elected a United States Senator from Michigan. I really would, because that would be, just having him, quite honestly, be competitive based on his past statements and behavior, based on his allegiance to Hassan Piker. I mean, in a reality world where people are paying attention, he shouldn't even be close. But again, a lot of this is focused on Trump and hatred of Trump, and they think anyone might be better than him. But the whole situation just makes me sad up there with some of the things that he stands for. Hey, I saw that you have a new book out with Bill O'Reilly. Is that true, Josh?
1: Actually, Mark, you're going to laugh. Different Josh Hammer.
0: Oh, so, my gosh. Okay. Yeah. So honest to God, I have the book because I'm going to talk to Bill here, and I talk to him on a regular basis. And I asked Fred, I'm like, hey, look, Josh Hammer did a book with Bill O'Reilly. So it's not you.
1: So, but funny enough, actually, this Josh Hammer and I were actually briefly colleagues, and there's this one
0: really
1: hilarious. There's this one email thread where it's Josh Hammer emailing Josh Hammer, and one of the Josh Hammers, I forgot which one, said, this is the weirdest, most like bizarre world threat in the history of email threats. So not me. There's actually a third Josh Hammer. You're going to laugh at this too. This guy actually worked in Newsweek decades ago before I was there, a liberal guy. And he wrote a column like a year or two ago for the Martha's Vineyard newspaper. Okay. I'm not kidding you. And he said, my Josh Hammer problem. And the whole article was how he's like a leftist, how he is so angered by his friends testing him. Oh my God, when did you become a fascist? And he's like, it's not me, it's not me. So it was this hilarious article. So there's at least three of us. and Bill O'Reilly's co-author is definitely not yours truly.
0: Well, that did throw me because, again, it would kind of not necessarily be a fit that it would be, you know, completely out of the realm of possibility. Right. So I'm glad that you cleared that up. And that is kind of funny. Josh, awesome to have you. Thank you so much. Have a great week.
1: Bet.
0: All right, we'll see you.
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3: If you are leaving the office at this hour on the roads, it's not too terrible out there. In fact, we've just got moderate volume on eastbound 70 into downtown, but it is slowing. Now, northbound 55 is in really great shape if you're headed for the Poplar. Southbound a little slow at Butler Hill. And we do have a jam now on southbound 270. Looks like there may be an incident just a little bit south of the Clayton Road overpass. And we've got a jam that goes back through all of. Yep, it's an accident being reported through there. Westbound 64 is a slow go. And it starts right around Hampton out through McCausland. Out west, it is slowing at Lake St. Louis Boulevard. And we've got eastbound 270 lined up coming off of the Chain of Rocks Bridge and headed for the Canal Bridge. By the way, 64 on the Illinois side, slow 157 to 159. I'm Sue Thomas. 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
0: Thank you, Sue. This is kind of fun. I always talk about the Missouri Athletic Club and some of the great things that we do for the community. There is a tote drive that's going on this month. I can't believe it's September. Through the whole month, the MAC Charitable Society for Children has partnered with the MAC Women's Initiative Group in gathering supplies to create these mom totes benefiting Joshua's Great Things Foundation. That's one of the three charities this year that we help out with the Charitable Society for Children. This is going to provide support to mothers of children undergoing cancer treatments with self-care items, candles, lotion, fuzzy socks, and more. And you can assist in that the entire month. If you go on the MAC app or the website, you can find out more about that. Always doing something philanthropic at the MAC. You have an amazing Hall of Fame dinner, which is coming up on

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4: Oh, Sue, do not forget, and I would advise the audience to not forget, I have insect news coming up at 4:04.
6: I love it. Somebody mentioned it on the feed.
4: Yeah, I held back yesterday because I didn't think I would have the proper time. It actually is kind of interesting, and I have video and picture evidence. And what I'll need to do is we'll make this participatory. How does that sound?
6: Okay.
4: At the top of the hour, I'll have a couple of minutes, and I'll put this up on the X, formerly Twitter, so people can kind of follow along what I'm going to talk about. It has to do with ants, actually.
6: Okay.
4: And I learned something about ants this past week, and it's pretty crazy. So we love stuff like that and things that relate to animals and all kinds of stuff. So we're going to get to that after 4 o'clock. I think I had something else. Oh, yeah. I like Dyson products. You like Dyson products?
6: I don't have any.
4: I have vacuums, two Dyson vacuums. The guy who has Dyson, who I think his name is Dyson.
6: Yeah, well,
4: double check
6: that
4: on
6: would
4: that.
6: Make sense.
4: He's come up with a $500 toothbrush.
6: What?
4: But it actually, when you hear about
6: what it. Does it do?
4: Well, it does more than brush your
6: teeth.
4: Apparently. You know, well, here's what I will tell you based on what I read this morning, and this is somewhat germane to the host because the host needs a fair amount of dental work done. And one of the things that my dentist said a few weeks ago, when I've completely ignored all the other advice he's given me, is to use a water pick because Alexa uses a water pick, and of course, I haven't done it yet. We have one. But he says, you're going to be amazed by what you see, like not in a good way, right?
6: Oh.
4: So I think this technology captures some of that as
6: well. Okay,
4: that
6: makes sense.
4: Right, but I'll get into it
6: all
4: here.
6: Right.
4: You just stay
6: okay.
4: tuned. That's all called a tease, Sue. We'll get into that here as we get into the 4 o'clock hour. Let me, you know, I've been wanting to do this for a while. There's a pundit out there who gets printed, or I don't know if you say printed anymore. You can't say printed because nothing's printed, right? It's so weird. Every once in a while, like when you go to Busch Stadium, like when you enter at the you know, where the corporate offices are, they have a copy of the Post-Dispatch there, or even the media entrance. It's like weird to see an actual copy of the Post-Dispatch.
6: Yeah.
4: I think they still have them in the KMOX newsroom, too.
6: Probably. Like
4: maybe one copy or two.
6: Probably.
4: But no, on Real Clear Politics, her work is sometimes published. She has a Substack. Her name is Sasha Stone. And I don't know Sasha really personally. We've had a relationship on the very edges of the movie critic world, and I'll explain that because, and she's going to explain this in her own words too, how she got canceled in Hollywood. She was someone who created a website called Awards Daily, and it became the premier Hollywood Oscar handicapping site. And what people don't realize, I've talked about this for years, is this whole thing with movies and awards and getting nominated for the Golden Globes and the Critics' Choice Awards and the Oscars, these are major campaigns. I mean, the studios spend a lot of money when they decide what movies they want to get nominated. It's very manipulative. You know, there are critics that do things that I think are ethically questionable. But Sasha always had this website up there, and she would, you know, handicap you. You'd go to the right side. You can maybe still do this. On the right side of the page, it would say, and you could do this right now, like the Oscars aren't even until March, but it'll say Best Picture Contenders, right? Project Hail Mary will be up there, and The Odyssey and all that. Best Actor Contenders. And she became very well known, and there were a lot of people spending money on her site because the site blew up, and it was extremely popular. Now, at the same time, and I was a member of the Critics' Choice Awards, right?
6: Right.
4: I used to be the Broadcast Film Critics. So this goes back 20-something years. I am friends with her on Facebook, and she's not on Facebook posting things about movies. It's all politics. And this is in the period, I would say the first time I started following her is in the period before Barack Obama, because I know she was ripping on George W. Bush a lot, like a lot, to the point where I'm like, you know what? I don't think I can follow this person on Facebook anymore. And I don't hardly ever do this. I unfollow. Okay. This is 12, 13 years ago. 12, I don't know. So a couple

0: years ago in the aftermath of COVID and the Twitter files and Matt Taibbi and Mike Schellenberger and some of these other guys that were really exposing the nonsense that happened during COVID with the manipulation of what the government was doing with social media and, you know, hijacking some of the comments about COVID, all this stuff. Sasha, and she'll tell the story, she kind of turned because she was horrified by what she was seeing, and she became a Trump supporter, much to her financial dismay and otherwise, because now she's a traitor. And I'm just telling you, people, you don't have the you know, the perspective on this, but she was a very powerful person in Hollywood. One of those people wow. that most Americans would never know their names, but the studios, the publicists, they knew who she was, and they knew, I'm not saying that she was manipulated, but they knew that her site was a way to get attention to their projects. And she would write blog posts and things. I always thought her movie stuff was excellent.
1: Wow.
0: But then she got into politics, and I'm like, I don't need this at all. We had communicated every once in a while because she had raised some questions about the process that the Critics' Choice people were going through, and I would feed her a little information, you know, off the record and stuff like that. But that's as best as I got to know her until, you know, recently when we've exchanged some messages. She happens to be a Springsteen fan who, not unlike me, is extremely disillusioned with Bruce Wright. Right now. So we have that in common. But she told her story because what happened was, Sue, is once she started doing her, hey, I am freaked out by what the Democrat Party stands for
1: thing. They didn't like that.
0: They didn't like that at all. But to her credit, she didn't care, right? So I'll stop this audio a little bit as she's telling the story, because in the midst of this, and she'll refer to it, the Hollywood Reporter, you know, there's two big trade publications in Hollywood, Variety and the Hollywood Reporter. You get a story in there and, you know, that's going to get blasted out. And people are going to hear about it, right? So they did a story about her, you know, being the traitor that she is. And she'll tell the story here.
2: I began to pull away from the Democratic Party. I saw what they did in 2020. I started to get angry. I couldn't stand it anymore. I was disgusted with my side, which had all the power. And we were abusing that power, I believe, to manipulate an election and to spread false media narratives and to confuse the public. 2020 was a horrible year. A lot of people changed. And I changed. I left the Democratic Party and I began migrating over to the right. But I would always say things like, I'm not a Trump supporter, but I was hanging out with MAGA and I was hanging out with the right. I was humanizing them. I was getting to know that world. Was seeing things from their perspective. And then after they began going after Trump with lawfare, trying to throw him in jail, raiding Mar-a-Lago and doing all those things that I believed were scary and totalitarian. It's one thing to cancel people and go after all of us. It's a whole other thing to go after a guy to stop him from running for president a second time.
0: So let me stop right there because I want to offer a little commentary about something she said about seeing the president and Republicans through their perspective. This is where I love Selena Zito. Selena was on yesterday. She's a great author and columnist, and she travels the country. And what she did in the run-up to her book, The Great Revolt, which, by the way, and if you missed her yesterday, I think she was on right around this time, her book about Butler and the assassination is being turned into a movie. So that's kind of a big deal.
1: That's really a big deal.
0: But her first book was, and this is how we got to know her on this show, it was called The Great Revolt. And actually, I think we started talking to Selena before she even wrote the book. But what she was doing is, and I'd noticed this on Real Clear Politics, she was driving across the country. Yep. She was talking to real people. She was seeing Trump signs. She was seeing the disillusionment amongst Democrat Party faithful union members who were very disillusioned. So she started writing about this, and there was something happening in the country. I missed it. I'll be honest with you. I missed it because I didn't miss the whole movement, but I didn't think that there was a path electorally for Trump to become president. I was very clearly wrong about that, and I think I underestimated how people just completely hated Hillary Clinton for all the right reasons, too. So Sasha goes on here.
2: I believe that they were more dangerous, so dangerous that I had to not only vote for Trump, but stand against the Democratic Party and use my name to do so. I'd been kind of hiding, like I have a Substack. I keep my Substack and my Oscar stuff separate. I did. But in 2024, I believed I needed to help the Republicans win. It wasn't just that. There's other things that I don't want to talk about because this video will get struck down. But it has to do with, you know, the usual controversies around children and sports and
0: Yeah, it's the gender stuff. And she knows that if she goes on YouTube or the Substack and she starts talking about that stuff, you'll get taken down or flagged

0: for being transphobic and things like that. So that's the reference there. But, you know, it was interesting. I think she made a choice, and I made the same choice. I did not vote for Trump in 2016. I voted for him in 2020 and 2024 because I thought that the future of the country was on the line. And one of the things I said was I did not want Kamala Harris, you know, shepherding the country through America 250. I think in the end, America 250 wasn't as big as I had hoped it was going to become. And it's still going on. I mean, there's still a lot of great promos out there and companies that are latching on to the, you know, the anniversary. But I don't think it's something my daughter's going to remember in 50 years like we remembered the bicentennial.
1: Yep.
0: But, you know, outside of that, what happened was I think a lot of people were like, you know, the future of the country, the future of Western civilization is on the line here. We're not voting for Kamala Harris.
2: So I decided to come out as a Trump voter on Twitter. And right away, a writer from The Hollywood Reporter saw those tweets and decided to write a story about me. She was somebody that I knew. She was somebody I called a friend. And she wrote a story about me called How an Oscar Blogger Became a MAGA Darling. And within minutes, one studio pulled their ads from my site. I was completely ghosted by all the studios. I had to go to the Telluride Film Festival after that. I was taken off all the screening lists. Didn't get to go to any of the parties. I know, boo-hoo. And I was disinvited from the patrons' brunch as well. My ticket to the Oscars was rescinded. I was fired from Women's Media Center, on Jane Fonda's Women's Media Center, where I wrote their Oscar report every year. And the studios, except for one or two, still refuse to advertise on my site.
0: So, you know, and she'll maybe reference this, but her site, and I just looked, the site is still operating. It doesn't look like it used to. So I don't know if she's involved. That's the question. I should shoot her a message and ask her about that. But I mean, she was making a lot of money and there was a lot of focus. And I know for a fact that the people who I was hanging out with at times in the Broadcast Film Critics Association, they were following, and this is what I hate about the Oscar process and the awards process, because I always thought it would be far more interesting, Sue, if you get a bunch of people who are critics and they see 120 movies a year, whatever. I mean, at a certain point, I was doing that. I was seeing that many first-run films, believe it or not. But then you get in a room, maybe, or you just all submit what your nominations are, what you think are the best performances. That's not how it happens. You're basically told by the studios and by the Oscar experts and the critics, these are the best performances. And I bring it up from this. Huh. Like, if you get to the end of the year and you have the National Board of Review and you have the Golden Globes, right, Hollywood Foreign Press, and you have the Critics' Choice and you have the LA Times Film Critics and all that, they're all influenced by something like Awards Daily, by the Oscar handicapping website. If they weren't, and they were all doing their top 10 movies of the year and their top 10 performances, they would come up with different names. They're always the same names because the process is very manipulative. There's very, very, you know, little... the Golden Globes does this every once in a while. Well, they'll put a name in there that maybe other people aren't thinking about. But again, there are people, and they're Oscar voters, and this became, you know, sort of folklore from years ago. They get their screeners, like a lot of us do, for the awards, and then they let the grandkids or the kids or whatever watch, and they may vote for something, but they may have not even seen the movie. They're voting based on campaigns. Look, there's big ads that go out in these trade publications and on Sasha's website. There are a lot of people that were advertising there to get their movies more attention, right?
2: Even though I'm still read by a lot of people. I was canceled. I was unpersoned. I was unfriended. My entire staff left to try to salvage their own reputation so they could try to make some money. It was the most terrifying thing that's ever happened to me. But never once in all that time did I think, oh, I should have complied. I should have stayed silent. I should have kept my head down and gone along with it. No, never. Because I know I'm on the right side. There's no time in history when the people who do the pitchfork mobs and the cancellations seen in any way except as the worst people in the world. So I'm proud to have stood on this side, but it is painful. It is hard. It is lonely. And I've had to work twice as hard on my Substack to earn a living. Wow. There you go. That's what today's left is like.
0: And she's right about that. And, you know, I give her a lot of credit for having the bravery and taking the hit financially. Now, I don't know her personal situation. She may have amassed enough of a fortune to say, look, I can not work anymore. I don't have to work as much. But I mean, what she's describing, Sue, when that Hollywood Reporter thing came out, it just boom, everything was gone.
1: That's what I was going to say. It happened so fast.
0: Yes.
1: And she knew that it was going to happen. I don't know if she knew at that speed, but obviously, just through that interview, you knew that she understood what she was doing, but she thought it was right.
0: And I'm telling you, 99.9% of the people out there have never heard of this woman, but she wielded a ton of power. You mentioned she mentioned the Hollywood Reporter, you know, article writer, friend of hers, right?
1: Yeah,
0: they're all friends because she hung in that circle. And by the way, she was a far leftist. I mean, I can't even.
1: Oh, really?
0: She was radical lefty. It's not like that's why I focused on her a little bit, even though people don't know who she is, because her transformation. And I'd put Matt Taibbi in this category to a certain extent. Matt Taibbi was the guy that in Rolling Stone for decades wrote about climate hysteria and all this other stuff, blah, blah, blah. But he finally came around because he saw what government interference and, you know, the way that things were manipulated during COVID and the Twitter files and all those things. He came to the other side as well. But I've never seen anyone make a transformation like Sasha Stone. I never have. I don't know if I ever will.
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1: Well, I was just posting this on X, and it is the huge jam up north. This is eastbound 270. If you are headed across the chain of Rocks Bridge, and I can't tell, it looks like it might be road work, but eastbound 270 lines up from Lilac across the chain of Rocks Bridge, kind of to midway between that bridge and the Canal Bridge. Now, we also have an accident on southbound 270. This one is just south of 6440. And at one point, it was blocking the three left lanes. Now only the two left lanes. But we've got a parking lot jam that goes back through Olive. And other than that, it's just the usual volume at this time of day. Now, we do have some slow-moving traffic on eastbound 44 from the Poplar Street Bridge to Tucker. And on the Illinois side, heavy traffic eastbound 64 headed for 159. This report brought to you by Point with an E Pest Control. Sue Thomas with traffic, 97.1 FM Talk, St. Louis Conservative.

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4: You know, so I spent a lot of time in Columbia, Missouri, and when I was there decades ago, I knew who Stan Kroenke was, I knew who Bill Lurie was, because they were some of the richest people on the planet even back then because of the Walmart fortune. I don't know if you know the connection with Kroenke and Bill Lurie, but they both married sisters of daughters that were Bud Walton's daughters, right?
5: Oh,
4: so when Bud Walton passed away, Nancy Lurie in particular inherited like $17 billion. And, you know, Bill and Nancy Lurie have been very important to Mizzou. They've donated a lot of money there. They had ownership in the St. Louis Blues. So, you know, the fortune, the Walmart fortune was very, very present in Columbia, Missouri. I used to ride horses and fish at a pond that was right next to the Kroenke Mansion, which I'm guessing is still there. There used to be this big, big home that was in the, I would call it the southwest part of Columbia. And then Bill Lurie's ranch. I lived literally right next to Bill and Nancy's ranch, which was a huge, huge piece of property. And one thing that was funny, I actually dated the girl that was running their stables for a while. But Nancy, you know, we've talked about this even with Tim Summers. These a lot of these acts out there, they'll do big corporate gigs, right? So for Nancy Lurie's birthday, and you knew it because you could see the stage from the side of the road, Bill would always bring in like a top-notch act like Diana Ross or something like that and pay them a lot of money.
5: Yeah.
4: And you could actually, from a distance, see the stage and see the show. Well, I bring all this up. It's a long way of telling you that Stan Kroenke, who's hated here in St. Louis, obviously because of what happened with the Rams, has just put an offer in to buy the Los Angeles Angels. So Art Moreno wow. has agreed to sell the majority ownership of his team, which I guess is valued at $4 billion, to Kroenke. It says Kroenke will purchase a controlling stake in the Angels through the billionaire's holding company. I mean, they also, I don't know if you know this, but outside of the Rams, they have the Denver Nuggets, the Colorado Avalanche, the Rapids in the MLS, the wow. Arsenal, the Premier League. So he just likes to, this is what happens when you have billions of dollars, you can just kind of play with that money and buy sports franchises. But that's sort of the big news in Major League Baseball today because of Stan Kroenke becoming, I guess, would you say he's being richer or poorer after
5: yeah,
4: that?
5: I don't know.
4: Yeah, it's hard to tell. I feel bad for Mike Trout on the Angels. I mean, one of the best baseball players to ever play the game and never even got close to a world championship.
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5: Accident southbound 270 approaching the Clayton Road overpass. We've got a parking lot jam back past Olive. It is in the left lane. Huge jam on eastbound 270. If you're taking that into Illinois, expect a jam that starts at Bell Fountain Road. And I can't tell whether this is purely road work that is to blame or whether there's a stall there, but it goes from Bell Fountain to just past the Chain of Rocks Bridge. I put it up on X at Susan6768 if you want to see the jam. Now, eastbound 70, slow pockets from Adelaide, really through Tucker, and westbound is slowing at Salisbury. It slows again, but it's moderate volume approaching Highway K. 64, that's Kings Highway out through McCausland and slowing again Lindbergh through 270. Not bad on the bridges downtown, but on the Illinois side, eastbound 64 is jammed approaching 159. 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
1: I won't give this attribution, but I did have a sports person reach out to me and say, fitting that the devil buys a team called the Angels. Think about that one for just a little bit. A couple of weeks ago, man, it might go back 2 weeks now, we had a seminar with the team at the Retirement Advisory Group. Bob and Tammy Kershaw had a great turnout that night. That was the fourth in a series of five seminars that we do with the official financial planners of my show and Mark's and Annie's as well. Now, this is a time where you shouldn't even worry about that seminar. We're going to have another one in October. You can wait for that, but I wouldn't do it. I would go right into the office one-on-one. There's no obligation whatsoever. You're going to get a flavor for what they kind of will guide you through at one of the seminars. Their strategy is safely linking to the market. 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So if you're interested in, especially if you're 59 and a half or older, you can do something with that 401k. 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This is the time to get with Tom and Bob and Tammy and say, look, I want an appointment. I want to see if you can come up with a plan for the retirement of my dreams. That's what they do. And they'd love to have you in the office. 314-993-9494. The website retirementkey.com for Thomas Helbig, Bob Kershaw, Tammy Kershaw, and the Retirement Advisory Group.

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3: Iran strikes back on Lisa Brady, Fox News. Iran's Revolutionary Guard claiming to be targeting a U.S. base in Jordan after U.S. airstrikes on Iranian military sites near the Strait of Hormuz, the second round of attacks since the weekend.
4: President Trump says the strikes are in response to Iran attempting to drop mines in the Strait of Hormuz and launching 8 missiles at a U.S. base in Jordan. In a social media post, the president says if Iran retaliates for the very justified attack, they will be hit again at a much harder and higher level. He also warns the biggest attack of them all is waiting in the wings, and when it's over, there will be very little left of the Islamic Republic of Iran. The trading of strikes this week ended a weeks-long lull in military operations. The Trump administration has focused on new economic pressure against Iran.
3: Fox's Jared Halpern at the White House. Again, there are reports Iran is retaliating and that a U.S. strike hit a house hosting a wedding, leading to deaths and injuries. No independent confirmation of that or the reports of a U.S. base in Jordan being targeted again. The jury at the Lindsey Clancy murder trial is due back for a fifth day of deliberations tomorrow. They continue today, even after telling the judge they could not reach a unanimous decision over the killing of Clancy's 3 children. Closing arguments in Utah at a hearing on whether Tyler Robinson should stand trial for the killing of Charlie Kirk nearly 1 year ago. Utah County Prosecutor Ryan McBride says there's more than enough evidence.
5: Any one of those 4 categories of evidence would provide evidence, certainly probable cause, and possibly proof beyond a reasonable doubt that the defendant is the man who shot Charlie Kirk. And in this case, we have all 4 categories of evidence.
3: The defense has questioned key evidence and the prosecution's claim of political motivation. September begins with a sell-off on Wall Street, the Dow dropping 419 back under 53K as U.S. oil prices surge back over $90 a barrel. 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
12: There's no change in sight in our summertime heat wave pattern as we get into September. Clear skies, very warm and humid. This evening, we will hold in the 90s. 81, that's it for the overnight low. Wednesday, sunny, hot, and humid. Upper 90s to near 100 degrees. Wednesday night, clear, very warm and humid again, 81. Thursday, do it again. Friday, do it again. 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
14: I'm working very diligently here on some visuals for the show in a feature we like to call Insect News, which we'll take part in just a couple of minutes. You have to wait for that for just a little bit. But I know that the team is very very excited because I telegraphed this yesterday.
15: We're a team.
14: They don't really know what it is. We're a team. We're a team. There's no doubt about that. There was something else I was going to talk about. The $500 toothbrush. That's a good one, too. But do you want me to start with insect news?
16: Well, yeah.
14: Since I've teased it and people want to know what I'm talking about here. We came up with this thing. I can't even remember when we

0: came up with Insect News, but Ryan Wiggins put this great. Well, you can? You remember what it was?
1: Because I asked him to do it because we used to have Zoo News on a different show.
0: Oh.
1: And I thought Insect News would be good for this show.
0: Well, look at that. There's the history of the stinger, as we call it. Stinger, that's a little radio lingo for you. So it sounds like this.
2: It's time for Insect News.
0: Oh, yeah. So my wife has been at her aunt's house. This would be Aunt A-U-N-T. And has been putting in a little bit of a walkway for her aunt to make it a little
1: nice.
0: Bit easier. Yes, but when she lifted up some bricks the other day, she found the biggest swarm of ants that I think we've ever seen in our lives. And I've just put this up on Twitter, so you'll see video and a picture. And it's like, I don't even know if it's an exaggeration to say that there's, you know, hundreds of thousands of ants when you look at this. So
1: hundreds of thousands, I'm going in.
0: Well, I mean, when you see the picture, and then I'm going to tell you some information about this as well, because it's very interesting. We decided to kind of go, you know, take a deep dive on what we saw, because the visuals of what we saw were nothing like we had seen before. And you see what the video looks like, or some of the...
1: Oh, that's gross.
0: Yeah, right? So this is what Becky put into ChatGPT. I lifted up a brick, and under was thousands of ants, even more tiny little white eggs. Is that what they were? You see that yellow stuff that's right there?
1: I've never
0: seen that before. So here's what they say. You basically lifted the roof off of an ant nursery.
1: Oh.
0: Those tiny white things packed underneath the brick were probably ant brood. What looks like eggs can actually be a mixture of eggs, extremely tiny, white, translucent, often clustered together, larva, slightly larger, white, soft, grub-like, pupa, larger white cream shapes. In some ant species, they look like little grains of rice, and that's what you kind of see here in these pictures. Now, they say that bricks and pavers are prime ant real estate because they create a warm, protected, relatively stable space. And, you know, it's late August when she found this. So Chat says, in late August, finding a huge amount of brood under one is not unusual. So then, you know, she asked a couple more questions, and she gave it a different picture where you can see things a little bit closer up. And then Chat says, oh, yes, all capitals, right? That is absolutely an ant nursery, and you've uncovered a pretty substantial one. The big pale yellow white mass in the center is the brood. So you see that white and yellow stuff there, and it does look like rice to a certain extent.
1: It does.
0: It's a combination of eggs, larva, and pupa at different developmental stages. The workers are swarming over it because the nursery has no roof. So Becky took the roof off the nursery.
1: How dare she?
0: They went kind of nuts. And they say, okay, I was off on my numbers. They basically said that ant daycare capacity was 10,000. It wasn't hundreds of thousands, but 10,000, that's still a lot of ants, right?
1: Yes.
3: Looks like more.
0: It does look like more. It says, the good news is, if this is outside, it doesn't really mean you have a house infestation or anything like this. But then she went even further, because you can keep doing this. And we talk about this with George Rosenthal on days like today. It's Tech Talk Tuesday. So she put the picture in that was a little bit more clear. And Chat comes back with, oh, this makes it much clearer. That is a huge amount of ant brood. The cream yellow material isn't food or dirt. You're looking at thousands upon thousands of developing ants. The different sizes are important. The smallest whitish pieces are likely eggs, young larvae. The larger, elongated, cream-colored ones, which I see a lot of those, by the way, are larvae and pupa. They appear to be several developmental stages present at once. And then what they say is what's striking is the density and the area of the brood pile. And I don't even think I gave you pictures that represent the area, because it actually covers a larger area than the picture really shows.
1: You know what?
0: Really
1: I'm okay. I'm done looking
0: at that
1: video.
0: But they say basically this wasn't just a few ants that happened to congregate beneath a brick. You exposed an active brood chamber or a warm nursery portion of a substantial colony. The brick essentially acted like a solar heated roof. The workers you see everywhere are in emergency mode. They will grab individual larva pupa in their jaws and start carrying them into protected underground chambers. If you came back 30 to 60 minutes later, I'd expect a dramatic amount of that pile to have disappeared, because they're working hard to save, you know, the future of the ant colony.
1: Yeah.
0: And Chat says that from the picture that Becky uploaded, the workers look like small dark ants with relatively slender bodies. But I wouldn't confidently call the species from this resolution alone. Given that you're in St. Louis and they were nesting under a brick, there are several possibilities. But anyway, we don't really know exactly what type of ant they were. But that's crazy when you see that yellow and white stuff. I had really never seen that before.
1: Yeah. Well, I've heard the word pupa enough today that I'm good for a while.
0: But I just found
1: it is really a kind of impressive.
0: Well, it is impressive, and that was one of the reasons I wanted to bring it up, because it wasn't to kind of freak you out or make you get grossed out, but when we saw it, and when, you know, the quality of the iPhone pictures is amazing, and when you zoom in on these, you're like, oh my God, that is, you know, the larva, and I won't say the other word, the sort of
1: that's,
0: pee.
1: That's all right.
3: That's impressive in someone else's backyard.
1: Correct,
0: I know.
1: Fred.
0: Look, I was kind of glad they weren't in mine, but, you know, bugs, I do have a fascination with bugs. I mean, you get things that happen every once in a while. And just like this, you uncover it and you're like, whoa, what the hell is growing underneath there and how long has it been there?
3: Okay, so let's talk about my insect news.
1: Okay,
3: right?
0: That's not allowed until we do the official. Fred,
3: I don't know if we
0: have time. We have time. I just have to make sure I know where the damn sounder is that I just played because I just played it. Here it is.
2: It's time for insect news.
0: Okay, there. Now you're allowed to do this.
3: Okay. So talk about uncovering a scare in your backyard.
1: Yes.
3: Sunday I went out to barbecue, or to grill.
1: Yes.
3: So I moved the grill away from the wall that it's against.
1: Okay.
3: So I can take the cover off of it. I have a cover that fits. Take the cover
0: that
3: off
0: of
3: it.
0: That was a shot at me because I have a new grill and the cover doesn't
1: hey,
0: fit. I understood that.
1: It's
0: Go
1: not
0: ahead.
1: A brand name.
3: That's true.
1: But he does have a cover.
3: So when I moved the grill, on the wall behind the grill, which is the other side of the garage, was, I thought it was the world's largest spider.
1: Oh.
3: Like mega, mega large.
1: Is it the kind that's yellow and black?
3: I don't know. I took a picture
1: of it. No, that's ick.
3: Yeah, it's huge. And I ran into the house real quick and said, hey, Marie, you got to come out and look at this.
1: Wait, and, so your grill lives in the garage?
3: No, the grill is against the wall on the outside of the garage.
1: Oh, I see.
3: So I moved it out. This spider is not in the house or the garage. It's outside where a spider should be.
1: Wait, right. That looks like a cricket to me.
3: Nah.
1: It isn't?
3: Nah.
0: It looks like a brown recluse to me.
1: Has antenna.
3: It has fangs.
1: See the antennas on there? Look at the antennas.
3: It's not a cricket.
0: It looks like a brown recluse to me.
1: No, that has the cross on the back. Do you see the antenna? Okay, I'm sorry, okay. Fred. What did Google say? What did Marie say?
3: I didn't Google anything. I just was going to say, I'm going to kill this. And she says, no, it's outside.
1: Yeah, that's where they belong.
3: That's where they belong. But it's now in a spider web right over our garage door.
0: But, Sue, look at that picture
3: of
0: a brown
3: dangerous.
0: Recluse. It's the same as a brown recluse.
1: No, I have to say, I'm going on the record here and saying, I don't think this is a spider.
3: Okay.
1: Just because of the antenna. You see the antennas?
0: Well, the brown recluse kind of has them.
3: Yeah, I can see
0: them.
3: That.
1: No, those are
3: short. I just thought that was...
0: Okay.
3: Part of the web.
1: How many legs does that have? I think it only has 6 legs.
0: I love doing visual things on the show where the audience cannot see a damn thing, and we're sitting here arguing about what the picture might show. I see what you mean. It does.
1: It
0: looks like it looks like a grasshopper or something like that from that perspective.
1: Yeah, it's not a grasshopper, Fred.
3: Okay.
1: I'm just thinking, what's that giant cricket? Giant
3: Jiminy?
1: Cricket.
0: No, you know what, Sue? You're onto something here.
1: Thank you. Appreciate it.
0: Yeah, I do, because that's not the type of
1: antenna. It's this thing. Like the citizen, like the, where is it? This kind of thing.
0: It's not Jiminy Cricket, but it's a dangerous cricket, I think is what you're saying.
1: It looks like this one, the giant Weta.
0: The Weta Cricket.
1: Oh, that might be too big. Slender-legged cave cricket. What about that?
3: I don't know. Can I kill it?
1: Well,
0: I say yes.
1: See, I think
0: Why wouldn't you?
1: Because it's
3: outside.
1: Yeah. She's saying, I kind of get this. She's saying, listen, the thing is in its habitat. It's outside. It's not in the house. If it's in the house where it shouldn't be, you kill it.
3: Right.
1: But if it's outside,
3: right.
1: That's where it belongs.
3: But it's right by outside, and it could get the dog if we're not aware.
1: No,
3: it could fall on me while
1: I'm
3: grilling.
1: It's not going to get the dog.
0: It's
1: not a
0: killer,
1: spider.
0: It's a killer cricket.
1: It will jump
0: on the dog from, you know, its hiding place.
3: When I see it
0: kill
3: again,
0: Luna.
3: It's gone.
0: Okay, when you see it again, could you get a little better picture? Because then we can... No, I'm being serious.
3: That's
0: because
3: true.
0: If you would put that... I mean, we could try it. You could put that into chat and see what they say. It's just not the clearest picture.
3: Yeah,
0: that's
3: I was kind of shaky.
1: Okay, yeah, forward...
0: not that you're known for that, Fred.
3: No,
0: but
1: forward that to me.
0: Yeah. All right. Boy,
3: thank
0: that
3: you.
0: Was,
3: that did
0: hey,
3: nothing.
0: Thank you to the audience out there who had no idea what we were looking at, but stuck with us. Soon as news is coming up.
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1: Well, we're in trouble in the next show meeting. Okay. Eastbound 270 is still jammed, and this is 367 to the chain of Rocks Bridge. And we've got eastbound 70 slowing headed into downtown, especially at Tucker. Now, westbound a little slow in that same area. Now, westbound 6440, show that to Ethan. Do you see the antennas? It doesn't have eight legs. We've got some heavy traffic from Kings Highway out through McCausland. Southbound 170, slow olive through 64. Southbound 270, slow pockets from Page down through Doherty Ferry. Westbound 6440 is slowing at Lake St. Louis Boulevard. On the Illinois side, we're fine on the bridges, but 64 eastbound slows at 159. I'm Sue Thomas with Traffic. 97.1 FM Talk, St. Louis Conservative.

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4: Hey, Sue's News coming up here. You know, my son and my grandson are in Houston with my son's girlfriend, and your brother's down in Houston. You see, they have this tropical storm kind of hammer in Houston, like Edward. It's Edward. Did you know that the last tropical storm right after her death was named Dolly? But it didn't go anywhere. Some people were advocating to, like, let's not call a hurricane Dolly, but it died out. But this one looks like it's, you know, providing a lot of rain down there to Houston. So I've not talked to my son. I don't know if you talked to your brother, but that looks kind of interesting right now as these storms, they pop up from time to time. Let's do this afternoon. Or not. Let's do it in a different way because we can start the show, the segment, the real way we're supposed to.
5: These allegations are deeply concerning.
6: Does the president have any comment?
7: We're not going to comment.
8: It's not clear messaging.
9: No.
3: And now, Sue's News. Brought to you by Sue.
9: You know, the news in Houston at my brother's house, my niece Sophie is getting married in February, and she's marrying David, who is from the Netherlands, and he's never owned a car, even though he's 25, 26, because they all do bikes over there.
4: Interesting.
9: And so they just bought him, or he bought, a Mazda 3. So that's all the excitement down there. I didn't realize. And he had to take the driver's test here with the driving and the whole thing. So he's all happy.
4: That's interesting.
9: It's kind of cute.
10: David.
9: David.
10: Like David.
9: Mm-hmm. Happy National Burnt Ends Day. Oh, I love a burnt end.
10: Ooh,
9: Fred, your thoughts.
10: Oh, yeah.
9: Mark, burnt ends.
4: Oh, yeah, I'm in.
9: I even like this. They do this at Salt and Smoke. They do like a kale salad, which sounds really soup. But I'm telling you, it's so good. And you put burnt ends on it. Oh, outstanding. It's also National Hotel Employee Day and National Forgiveness Day. Fred, if you have someone to forgive.
10: Mark. There's not enough time.
4: No. Oh, my gosh. That one hit hard, but he's probably not lying.
9: Oh, yeah. He's probably not.
4: Unfortunately.
9: Well, I'm going to give him I'll talk about this first. On this day in history, 72 years ago in 1954, the classic Alfred Hitchcock thriller Rear Window was released. Now, this is one of my favorites. Jimmy Stewart looks so good in it, but so does Grace Kelly.
4: Oh, my God, Grace Kelly. I fell in love with Grace Kelly with that. That's one of my favorite movies of all time. You know, we were talking about, top 10 movies. That's in my top 10 for sure.
9: Agreed, Fred.
10: I like it a lot. Yeah.
9: And it's so beautifully shot, Mark.
4: It's awesome.
9: It's just so great.
4: Who was it? Raymond Burr was in that, right?
9: Yes.
4: He was the guy in the other apartment.
9: Uh-huh.
4: Such a great movie. I mean, for those of you out there that maybe don't go back and watch older movies, that would be at the top of my list for sure, is Rear Window.
9: Rear Window on this day in history, 1954. Jimmy Stewart, by the way, as a guy with a broken leg who sees a murder happen in the apartment across the courtyard from his window. Okay, this has music. 45 years ago today, in 1981, Hall & Oates released...
4: Oh, sorry, that was a little loud. Go ahead.
9: Private Eyes album featuring I Can't Go For That. That's this one. This was the title track.
4: Oh, I believe it. I played this one on the radio a lot back in the early 1980s, no doubt about that. I like Hall & Oates. And I really, really liked, I can't remember exactly the name of the show, but Daryl used to do this thing, what was it, called Daryl's House?
9: Daryl's House, it's
4: where
9: still...
4: he had these, artists that were more modern and popular go to his studio on his property, and they would jam, they'd do some Hall & Oates songs, they'd do maybe their own songs, too. It's really good.
9: Yep, it is.

0: Now, this was 1981, so let us go forward a bit to 1984, when this song, it's Tina Turner, of course, hit number one on the pop chart. Pop chart? Perp chart? What am I talking about, Fred? Anyway, it was 42 years ago.
1: I have this album out in my office right now as one of my next records to put in. Yeah, Private Dancer, because I've been pulling out some stuff I want to listen to.
2: Just understand the touch of your hand.
1: We love Tina. Mm. Let me throw one more in here for you musically, since we're doing some music stuff. You ready?
0: Yep.
1: Ooh. Barry Gibb. He was born on this day in 1946. That makes him 80 years old. And this is one of my favorite songs, Nights on Broadway.
0: Great.
1: I love this one a lot. But, you know, there's a little bit of a connection to the Dolly story, obviously, as well, because they wrote Islands in the Stream.
0: Love it.
1: Kenny and Dolly did that, right? Great song here. Oh, yeah. There you go. Happy birthday to Barry Gibb. And I'll always mention, just because it is just so damn good, watch the documentary on Max about the Bee Gees. It's incredible.
3: I love how Barry Gibb would always cup his ear when he would sing. He'd get up to the mic.
0: Yeah.
3: It was so cool.
0: They wrote so much stuff, the Bee Gees, but him especially. All right, it's that time. Here are the things you can look forward to in September. I can't believe it's September 1st. In sports, the NFL season kicks off next Wednesday.
1: That's right,
0: Seattle
1: it does.
0: Seahawks and the Patriots.
1: I don't know if that sounds great with the Suze News theme, but it was the best I could do.
0: I liked it. I thought it was good.
1: Okay, good.
0: It's a rematch of the Super Bowl, and then the 49ers take on the Rams in Australia the following day. Okay. There's lots of college football this month.
1: Well, you got to remember Mizzou. I'm going to throw my music and Mizzou starts on Thursday night against a team that I think is like junior high or something like that. They're favored by 54. They're favored by 54 and a half points.
0: Oh, yeah.
1: South Dakota State High School, you know, prep school, something like that. I can't remember.
0: The U.S. Open of Tennis runs through the 13th. We're kind of watching it out there. The MLB postseason is scheduled to begin on the 29th. Okay. In theaters, Pixar's Cars returns to the big screen this Friday for its 20th anniversary. Practical Magic 2 comes out on the 11th. Brad Pitt's survival thriller, Heart of the Beast. I didn't know anything about this.
1: I don't know anything
0: about
1: this one, no.
0: Well, it's going to be out on the 25th. We'll have to ask Paul Hall. Also, the Avengers Endgame Encore special re-release hits theaters on the 25th. And, of course, TV this month, a bunch of stuff coming back. Dancing with the Stars, The Voice. But, of course, Shark Tank. And Mark still watches Survivor. The Amazing Race is going to be out. And Mark, Traitors, New Blood.
1: Yeah, so Traitors, what they're doing, instead of using reality TV show people and pseudo-celebrities, they're actually doing it along the Survivor model, where they're getting like real people to come and participate in Traitors, so it'll be more family-oriented, and I think that they're not like... What they did the last couple years on Traitors is they dropped F-bombs and stuff like that.
0: Ew.
1: And I think because it's going to be on the main network that won't happen. By the way, the other thing that I wanted to mention, just because I think it looks fantastic, I watched the trailer last week, is a show that's going to be on, I think, Apple TV Plus called Brothers, with Matthew McConaughey and Woody Harrelson playing themselves.
0: Huh.
1: And it's about them trying to live together on a Texas ranch, but again, they play each other, and if you watch the trailer, it looks hilarious. And I love those two guys. How can you not love them together?
0: That's actually a good point. Netflix, by the way, is going to... I'm out of this month, by the way. Finally, the holidays are Labor Day, next Monday, Rosh Hashanah. Now I move on. Netflix is going to be releasing a three-part docuseries on Matthew Perry, and this is going to be October the 27th, and they're calling it, of course, the one about Matthew Perry. It's about his life and friends and all of his career. There's going to be all kinds of photos and videos from his family. And I thought this was interesting. They're going to have his sister voice a lot of it.
1: Hmm.
0: So
1: the whole thing is just sad.
0: It is sad. According to a description from Netflix, it will trace his journey from rising comedic star to the man the world still loves as their favorite friend. And finally, in Sue's news, we have today's random fact. Mm-mm. The forward pass wasn't added to American football until 1905, 36 years after the sport started, and it came with big penalties. A dropped pass would cost a team 15 yards, and a pass that didn't touch anyone was a turnover.
3: And I think it started at St. Louis University.
0: Wow.
1: Fascinating. There you go. Happy birthday, Barry Gibb, 80 years old.
4: Your money now. Apple shares are up more than 2.5% today on the first day with John Ternus as the company's new CEO. He takes over for Tim Cook, who led the tech giant since 2011 and helped lift its market capitalization from $350 billion to over $4 trillion, a whopping 1,000% increase. Labor Day is around the corner, which means one final weekend to get away for the summer, but gasoline prices may prevent some from making that trip. Gulf Oil Chief Energy Advisor Tom Closa looks at how big an issue it could be.
5: It'll be the most expensive Labor Day ever, probably about 90 cents above what we paid last year and 20 cents above what the record has been so far.
4: Markets were lower across the board. Dow Industrial average off 419 points at 52,767. NASDAQ lost 271 points. S&P 500 fell by 54. And that is your money now.
6: Man, I love this place. I've been surfing here since I was a kid. Now, seeing my grandson out on the water, it means everything to me. Watching him and taking in the blue waves, the sea

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5: Today is Tuesday, so that means in about an hour we do a great feature with George Rosenthal from Throttle. 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Now, Throttle, his company that he helped found, is

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5: Well, this, I don't know, it's just kind of a ridiculous trade war between the U.S. and Canada keeps heating up. Here's Mark Carney, the PM up there now.
7: When the Americans stop doing memes, stop throwing shade, stop trying to be tough, and start being serious about having those discussions, we can have those discussions. But it's, look, it's not constructive, but that's their democracy.
5: Trump has beat up on Canada a lot here lately. I've stated for months now, I don't really understand it. Joe Warmington, I don't think he gets it either. He is back with us from the Toronto Sun. Tempers are flaring. Joe, how are you this afternoon? Welcome back to the show. I think we got you via video this afternoon as well, so I can see
8: yeah.
5: you.
8: Yeah, always fun to be with you. And, you know, I've never in my whole life, and, you know, as a reporter and a columnist, have ever seen anything like what we're going through now. And, you know, I keep making the point that Canada and the U.S., we fight wars together and we die together and we create freedom together. And now we seem to be the war genie is out of the bottle. You've got the Secretary of War. You know, I mean, he didn't say, he just said this is real, but everyone, it's 12 million retweets on, you know, on that meme he put out. And that's a larger Canadian woman that's in military uniform with a cadet and, you know, sort of a woke kind of thing is, and it, you get the sense it's like this bullying and laughing along with the thing with the lake and then, you know, with Scott Bessent, who's the, you know, the great money mine there. Talking about the West Edmonton Mall, when you belittle your friends in any kind of a disagreement and you say, you know, you're not as good as us. We're laughing at you and we can blow you up at the same day that they're bombing in Iran. You have to start to wonder, you know, at some point, if there's any adults in the room there. Now, I'm not taking Mark Carney, the prime minister, as you mentioned, off the hook. He's the one that said war.
5: Mm-hmm.
8: He didn't start the whole thing. I mean, obviously, this goes back to before President Trump took office when he talked about the 51st state with the previous prime minister. He kind of finished him off. But this is not Venezuela here. And the people here are tough, and the Americans know this. We lost 158 people. You know, just a little history of my background. But I'm actually the one that named the Highway of Heroes. Well, the Americans brought back troops from, you know, Iran and Afghanistan, and in the beginning hid them from the public. We didn't do that here in Canada. 158 went along the Highway 401, and I covered a lot of that, and that's when I gave it the name the Highway of Heroes. And so, you know, we take it pretty seriously, our support for the United States. I covered 9/11. Obviously, my grandfather was, you know, in D-Day and all these kinds of things, and these things matter. So when you're going to be talking the way that they're talking, and I'm not, I say both sides, Mark, you know.
5: Yeah.
8: They're both.
5: No, I get it.
8: And look, I'm respectful of the president. I'm respectful of Pete, has

0: Hegseth and also of Scott Bessent. They are taking it too far. And I'll tell you one last thing. I know I talked a lot last time, but there's a lot to get out here. If America wants China on its northern border, just keep going with this because that's where this is going. Yesterday, and I sent you a story earlier, the Mark Carney, what he did is named this guy to be the envoy. He was the previous envoy with China. He's the new trade guy that we're going to get all this trade to replace the American investment because President Trump, even though he didn't use the word Canada, he talked about, basically ending trade with Canada. When you do something like that, when we're the biggest customer here, doesn't matter who's right or wrong sometimes. Sometimes you just got to remember to, as they say, that war genie. It's crazy, this ego stuff that's going on. And I think if it doesn't stop soon, it's going to end up, I mean, it's already stupid with the lake and all the different things like that, but it's going to get worse. And I think we're trying to be adults here.
1: Yeah, the whole I think maybe we talked the whole Lake Ontario, Lake America thing. It's silly, and especially like you said, Joe. Look, there's a lot of things going on in this planet right now that deserve a lot of very close, important attention. By the way, here's Scott Bessent, what he said.
2: Like Canada to come to the table and negotiate in good faith. They were offered quite a good deal last week. They chose to reject it. Unfortunately, Prime Minister Carney rose to power on an anti-American, anti-Trump platform. I believe he was more than 20 points behind. And, he seems to have gone back to his old playbook. And I think one has to ask oneself, is he trying to benefit himself, the Liberal Party, or the Canadian people? Because they were offered a very good job.
1: So, Joe, one of the things that the president has repeated too, along those lines, Canada has treated us very poorly, very poorly. He doesn't like the treatment from Canada. So how would you react to what Scott Bessent said there? And again, this is more ramped up rhetoric, right?
0: Well, I mean, any kind of negotiation or disagreement, you and I have a disagreement, there's two perspectives, and sometimes there's more than that. So, I don't have any problem with the perspective that, the Canadians could have done more. But I do think that they're taking it too far. Now, in terms of the trade surplus, I don't know, it went from 160 billion. Now, President Trump had it at 60. And then today he talked about somewhere, he didn't mention Canada, but at 40 billion. So, it seems to be lowering itself. The biggest customer of the U.S. is Canada. The only reason there's a trade deficit is because the northern parts of America buy Alberta oil. And that's the reason why. If you don't buy, and that's at a discount. They could sell that oil to other parts of the world and make more money, but they don't want to do that. If you had real leaders here at the top, you don't just have people talking about their ego and their power and all that stuff. And I like all these leaders. I mean, I'm not saying I know Mark Carney, but I've met him. Not saying I know President Trump, but I have met him. Had good conversations with both. They're doing what they think they need to do, but I think the sophomoric thing has got to stop, and both sides got to do it, and I think that's our job. Now, a lot of people thought it was pretty funny what Pete put out, that meme, and a lot of people in Canada agree with that, but that's still a teenage girl there that you're throwing into the war zone of the thing with the trade war and on a day where they're bombing Iran. Like I'm not comfortable with that. I guess you can laugh at her, but I don't think you should. I think just leave her alone. That's my feeling. And stick with the politicians. You want to throw barbs at them? Don't go after a teenage girl.
1: So that's a story, Joe, that's not gotten a lot of attention here. So let me kind of run this down. He posts a picture from Canada where it's from something that says cadets.vernon, and he puts the Canadian flag, and then in parentheses, he says, "This is real." And I guess he's poking fun or at least trying to highlight the fact that one of the cadets in that picture is pretty severely overweight, right?
0: And that's the other person's kind of looks a little woke, and the Canadian military, they've made a lot of jokes about the Canadian military, but I just talk about the proud history of it all the way back to the Boer War, but also World War One, World War Two, Korea. We lost some people in Vietnam, although we didn't fight there, and even though we didn't fight in Iraq, again, I said this the other day, but I was on in the Strait of Hormuz on a Canadian ship, helped escorting, right during the Iraq War. I was also in Afghanistan, and I saw a lot of our young people die, and it's all on behalf of, fighting because of 9/11 or what have you. And so, you know, we need to talk about that, because if you say, well, we're bigger than you, we're stronger, all these kinds of things, and we can just make fun of you and make fun of your obese people. I mean, that's cherry picking. I mean, they basically took that. They took that picture off the internet and they belittled that girl. Now, they, you know, I mean, we'll forgive them. I mean, they didn't say anything other than this is real, but a lot of the people reacted. It was a dog whistle saying Canada's weak, we're strong. When you're talking about any kind of war stuff, and Prime Minister Carney did the same thing, when you declare war, you start changing the maps, you've got to do some sort of a check. I mean, look, this is just a trade dispute. That's all this is. I mean, they want to have some more jobs. Okay, fine. You want to take the auto industry back? That's fine. If we want to sell our oil to China and take Chinese cars here, I guess that's up to us. I'm not in favor of any of that. I'm in favor of the deal that's in place. Maybe it needs to be a little enhanced, for sure. You know, the elephant in the room is Mexico. I mean, he doesn't want to, I'm talking about President Trump now, he doesn't say too much about Mexico anymore. He's just sort of, it's easier to kind of go at Canada. Canada's the best customer. I mean, you don't treat your best customer.
1: No, look,
0: like
1: Joe,
0: that way.
1: You and I, we cannot be in agreement more on this. I don't get it. I've been critical of it, and you are actually the person that brought this, you know, post by Hegseth to my attention. I was unaware of that, and then I'm looking at it more. And look, this program that you guys have up there is specifically for kids ages 12 to 18, right? And it's just a skill building, confidence building type of program that helps people transition to adulthood. So I was unaware of that particular tweet. But again, do you think Mark Carney has it within him to be an adult in the room if things settle down?
0: No, because, you know, he embarrassed President Trump at the WEF when he gave that hegemony speech, and he talked about the rupture and that America is no longer this and that. And, you know, I'm surprised that President Trump doesn't focus all of his attention on Prime Minister Carney. He did not want, in my opinion, this is my opinion, he did not want a deal. And I felt that you know, in terms of President Trump and his negotiator, that really good guy, Greer is his name, Jameson Greer.
1: Mm-hmm.
0: I thought they were really interesting poker players. They did not bite when the premier of Manitoba, Wab Kanu, started talking so negatively about America, them being weak. You know, he's another guy that, you know, we haven't heard much from him now, but he talked about the Epstein files. He was clearly trying to goad Jameson Greer and, you know, obviously Howard Lutnick and President Trump, et cetera, to pull out of that deal. And then Carney would have been able to run and say, look, they pulled out of the deal. But they didn't bite on that. Instead, what they did was they forced Carney's hand and he pulled out. And then he got to come back and sell that here. You know, they just had a by-election. We have by-elections here. So we have a parliamentary system, for those that don't know.
1: Mm-hmm.
0: And there's been a big fight over a majority government, which Carney is... he's manufactured. He didn't really have it. He wasn't elected with one, but he's had people cross the floor. He's appointed people to Senates and different things to open up seats. Anyway, they had three by-elections here, and all three went to Carney's Liberals. So the country is unified. They're prepared to starve to death and do a deal with China. The adults in the room, being the president, they need to sit. I think what they need to do, if I was advising them, is to stop playing this low game. And just wait this out and look for ways that, you know, this can work out. They certainly need to deliver some jobs. There's no question about that, into the Rust Belt and all of that. And they need to take some jobs perhaps from Mexico. Because I've been down there. I've seen a lot of American and Canadian jobs all along the highways there. And I'm amazed that we would let that go on.
1: In Mexico, but, you mean?
0: Yeah, I've been to Mexico on assignments and I see all your Stanley Tools, and I see lots of GM, but lots of Canadian companies, or the Canadian and American companies, like Hershey had a headquarters in Smith Falls, Ontario, just like you have in Pennsylvania, and it was called the Chocolate Town all my life. I mean, we used to go in there and get the ones that were broken and stuff. You could buy a big bag of them for a quarter. All that's gone. Stanley Tools was in Smith Falls, too. I have a sister that worked for a company that had been there 100 years. It was to make dental burrs. They just closed it up, and they went down to originally to Mexico and then eventually to the States. We have Crown Royal, which is one of our pride and joys, you know, the Canadian whiskey.
1: Mm-hmm.
0: And, you know, they closed its bottling in sort of that blending plant near Windsor, Ontario. Windsor's getting just killed in this, which is a border town with Detroit. This is not going to get any easier. I think what the president is doing is he's trying

0: bleed out Kennedy. He said, look, these guys, they need us, the market, it's all true. And, we'll do with kind of the Venezuela Cuba thing to Canada. But what they're missing is they don't understand who Canadians are. British in background, of course, it's multicultural, lots of many cultures here from all over the world, just like the US has. But the core of Canada is going to survive. No one's going to push us around to a point where we're starving to death and we have nothing. If it means to me, I don't agree with making a deal with China or all the other places that Mark Carney's talking about. But if you want to push us into the hands of all that, keep going with this because that's where it's going to go. I would think it'd be better to stop it, find out a middle ground. We're talking about, I think it's down to $40 billion. We're talking about that's the difference. Cut it to 20, make a deal, and let's be friends again. Because look at, I mean, we need America for sure. We do have a military, by the way. That's why I think it hurt a little bit here today. I remember when the guy on Fox News, the really funny guy, his name escapes me now at night. He did a joke.
1: Gutfeld? Greg Gutfeld?
0: Greg Gutfeld, maybe about, if you can Google that, a dozen years ago, or maybe it was during the Afghanistan War, actually. So whenever that was. And he talked about Canada said that it was going to take a 6 month break because we have a very small military. That was a big operation for Canada. 158 troops died over there. And he belittled it and made fun of it. And Canadians reacted in such a horrible way because they were all over there dying to help America. And you have to have, if you don't show any respect, you can't get any. And I don't know whether these guys, any of them, I understand the conservative liberal thing, but everything doesn't, I'm a columnist for 30 years, right? And 40 years as a reporter, 40 in total. I get it. I know how to get clicks and what to do and how to get on radio and all that stuff. But this is something different.
1: Yeah, it's real life and it's affecting
0: This is
1: people.
0: different.
1: Yeah, it is. Joe, look, I appreciate, I know you're passionate about this. I know there's a lot of emotion involved, especially for you and the Canadian people, but keep us posted on this. I do have hopes that they'll still cut a deal. I think you even had that hope last week. So let's hope that they can get together and the adults can be in the room because I don't like treating Canada like an enemy. I think it's inappropriate right now. Joe Warmington from the Toronto Sun, thank you so much.
0: Thank you.
1: All right,
0: all
1: take
0: the best.
1: Care,
0: thank
1: Joe.
0: You.
1: We'll see you.
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3: We still have some volume up north. If you are eastbound on 270, it's pretty slow from just east, or I'm sorry, just west of 367 across the chain of Roxbridge. And there's road work northbound on 67 just past the Lewis Bridge, and there's a jam behind that. We've got an accident reported southbound 170 at Frost. That's just south of 270. Causing a delay there. Northbound is slowing as well. And eastbound 70, really heavy and slow, headed into downtown. It starts right around West Florissant. Doesn't improve until after Tucker. Now, westbound traffic on 70 is pretty good out of downtown. And in fact, it's just a little bit of moderate volume at Zumbel and here and there on out. Southbound 270. Slow pockets approaching Olive to Doherty Ferry. We had an accident reported in the middle of that. Westbound 40, slow Kings Highway out through McCausland, slowing at 270 and jammed. Lake St. Louis Boulevard on out through the 70 split. Not that bad on the Poplar Street Bridge. 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I'm Sue Thomas with Traffic 97.1 FM Talk, St. Louis Conservative.
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5: We're going to talk with George Rosenthal from ThrottleNet at the bottom of the next hour. It's Tech Talk Tuesdays. The Wall Street Journal's had a couple of really good pieces on data centers. I am someone that is in the camp that thinks we need data centers to move forward. Some of this is a national security issue, but and we talked about this a couple of times this week and into last week, where, you know, this has become a political hot potato, and even people who might be for data centers realistically down deep are coming out in campaigns against them because it's politically more popular. So I think that's problematic. We'll keep talking about that. George has some things on his list here that always intrigue me. Like, here's topic number four. And I was talking with Fred about this earlier. He sends like 4 to 5 topics, and I don't know that they're in order. And sometimes topic number four is more interesting than topic number one. But he says rental car amnesia, the personal data you leave on the dashboard. That's kind of got me a little interested and intrigued in that. So Tech Talk Tuesday is coming up at 5:30 on 97.1 FM Talk.
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6: Eastbound 70 jammed West Florissant into Tucker. Westbound traffic slowing through there as well. It looks like we're still jammed on eastbound 270, mainly 367 to the chain of Roxbridge. Westbound 370 is slow, headed for 141. We've got a big jam on northbound 67, headed into the Lewis Bridge area. So it's a slow go there as well. And 6440, how about Kings Highway out through McCausland? Slowing at Olive and again at Lake St. Louis Boulevard. And slow-moving traffic southbound 270 from Page down through Doherty Ferry. 55 is really pretty slow in pockets, but it's mostly just at Butler Hill. Boy, there is on 67, just a little bit to the west of 55, a huge jam tonight. There is an accident there, causing a jam in both directions near Meyer Road. I'm Sue Thomas with Traffic, 97.1 FM Talk, St. Louis Conservative.

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5: Iran retaliates. I'm Lee Silicera, Fox News. Tehran firing missiles and drones at U.S. interests in the Middle East, with its Revolutionary Guard claiming to target a U.S. military base in Jordan, though Jordan's military says most of those were intercepted. This coming after the U.S. launched strikes on Iran.
6: A variety of different targets being hit. This appears to be a medium-range target list for the United States, trying to decrease the threats toward vessels in this critical waterway and also retaliate for the attack on U.S. forces earlier this week.
5: Fox's Trey Yinks in Tel Aviv. This new round of strikes ended a week-long lull in any military operations, with the administration focusing on economic pressure. The jury in the Lindsey Clancy trial will resume deliberations tomorrow morning after 4 days without a verdict. The Massachusetts woman is accused of strangling her three children in 2023.
7: It is interesting to note that they went back after sending that note that they were deadlocked, and they spoke for another 6 hours. And instead of perhaps sending in another note saying they wanted more time, or that they are still at an impasse, it's interesting that they've decided to go back for the night. I mean, it implies that they're still working through this to see if they can reach a unanimous decision one way or the other.
5: Fox's Brian Yannis in Plymouth. Clancy has admitted to the killings, but claims postpartum psychosis drove her actions, while prosecutors say she knew what she was doing. Tropical storm Edward has made landfall along the Texas-Louisiana border after picking up strength in the Gulf, setting off flood warnings. Maximum sustained winds now at about 60 miles per hour.
8: As far as rainfall goes, we could see 3 to 5 inches of rain, but even more so if you're further inland.
5: Fox Weather's Brandi Campbell in Orange, Texas. Wall Street stocks fell after the latest round of strikes on Iran. The Dow lost 419. The Nasdaq minus 271. The S&P off 54. U.S. oil closed at about $90 for the first time in more than a month. 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
14: There's no change in sight in our summertime heat wave pattern as we get into September. Clear skies, very warm and humid. This evening, we will hold in the 90s. 81, that's it for the overnight low. Wednesday, sunny, hot, and humid. Upper 90s to near 100 degrees. Wednesday night, clear, very warm and humid again, 81. Thursday, do it again. Friday, do it again. 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
15: Well, it is Tech Talk Tuesday with George Rosenthal coming up at the bottom of the hour to talk about some AI stuff. It's usually that segment every Tuesday that scares the living hell out of people, and we kind of enjoy it nonetheless. So that's coming up here in just a couple of minutes. We were following, opened the show up with the Lindsey Clancy case. The jury just had gone back home for the

0: day, and you heard some of that coverage on Fox News, that they came in with a question, told the judge they were deadlocked. The judge said, go back to work. They did go back to work, and then they went home this afternoon. Phil Holloway, the host of the Megyn Kelly True Crime Show, back with us this afternoon. You know, even in the tone that I heard from the judge yesterday, I felt, not that this is some, you know, great epiphany, because I think it was kind of obvious that the jury was hung a little bit. You can hear it in his tone. And Phil, as you know, this is what happens. The jury comes back and says, we can't reach a decision. The judge says, keep going. The jury comes back, says, we're still not there. The judge says, keep going. So he's not going to give up right away, is he?
1: No, he's not, because he's put a lot of work into the trial, and so has, you know, so many other people from both sides. And so judges are very reluctant, unless their hand gets forced, Mark, they're reluctant to, declare a mistrial. But I will tell you what, when the jury came back and said, you know, look, we're deadlocked, and the judge said, okay, go back and keep working for a little while. You know, he can only send them back twice in Massachusetts, because after the second time, okay, he has to declare a mistrial. So there's a limit on how many times he can do this. So it was interesting that today at 3:30, instead of coming out and saying, you know, we're still deadlocked, they said they wanted to go home, mm-hmm, which to me, reading the tea leaves, kind of feels like maybe they've made some progress since they reported earlier this morning that they were deadlocked. And so, because logic would dictate, if they were still deadlocked, they would tell him, hey, it's 3:30, we've worked all day, we're still deadlocked. But that's not what they said.
0: So one of the difficulties here is, unless something came out that I'm unaware of, we don't know what the breakdown might be. We don't know if it's 6-6 or 10-2 or 11, right? So that becomes a little bit more difficult in determining where this jury is. But I did not know that that was a Massachusetts law. So if they come back in the morning and they send him one more note, we're deadlocked, he has to declare a mistrial?
1: He can send them back one more time. He can only send them back twice, and so he's already done it once. So the next time they say they're deadlocked, he can send them back. He, of course, could declare a mistrial, depending on what's said, but he does have the ability to send them back one more time. But here's the thing. They have so much that they have to sort through. They have all the different possible verdicts, okay? And they've got to sort through all of the evidence. I'm a little bit surprised that they are reporting this early that they're deadlocked. The only thing that makes sense would be that they started with the question of whether or not she would be, you know, mentally insane at the time of the killings, right? So if they can't agree on that, then they really can't get to any other questions. They can't think about murder or manslaughter or any of the other charges that they could potentially convict on. And so if you have one or two or maybe five or six or seven that are really locked in on one camp, and they say, okay, she was obviously, you know, insane at the time, and the other they're really locked in on their position and they just won't move, then, you know, they could be deadlocked on the initial question, which I think has to be a decision on whether she knew right from wrong and was capable of conforming her actions to the law at the time.
0: So let me. This is Kevin Reddington. He is the defense attorney for Lindsey Clancy.
2: What are your thoughts on day four of deliberations?
3: Maybe today's the day. We'll see. I don't know.
2: What would a hung jury mean for Lindsey?
3: Try it again. Tim Cruise will never drop it, that's for sure.
0: Yeah, so what he said there at the end is the prosecutor is going to try it again. If they do go to a hung jury, if there's a mistrial, they will, you know, probably go at this again. But then how do you find a jury that is fair with a case that's gotten this much coverage? I mean, it was probably difficult to do that in Massachusetts to begin with because of regional coverage, but now this thing has blown up into a national story.
1: Yeah, well, with respect to Mr. Reddington, he's looking at it through somewhat of a jaded pair of glasses, because he has a personal issue with this prosecutor's office. And so he's very cynical about this. But think of it like this. What if they hang and the judge declares a mistrial, and then they interview the jurors and they find out that it was only one juror who was holding out and the rest of them wanted to convict her? And, you know, if you're the prosecutor, you'll say, yes, I definitely think we should do it again. But what if it's the other way around, Mark?
0: Yeah.
1: And 11 wanted to say, no, she's not guilty by reason of insanity. Or even if it's 9 or 10, then I think a smart prosecutor has to take a close look at how they want to spend their, you know, their limited judicial resources, because there's other things they can do with her. They can work out a deal where she goes into a mental health facility right. for the rest of her life, things like that. So it's just going to depend on how the jury breaks down. If there is a hung jury, that would inform the prosecutor's decision.
0: I would hope, man, if this is a mistrial, I would hope that they could somehow avoid another trial and get to some arrangement, because she should not be, no matter what you think about this, I don't think that someone who killed three of her children should be let free in a facility until she's however old, like John Hinckley, I think is a lot more, you know, maybe not possible or probable here, but maybe the best solution in the end. Let's go to Utah and the Tyler Robinson case. Why in the world do we need more court hearings to determine whether that, the guy who killed Charlie Kirk, should go to trial? This thing continues to confuse me.
1: Well, because Judge Graff, with all due respect to Judge Graff, doesn't know how to be a judge yet. He's learning. He doesn't know how to keep the show or the train on the track, so to speak. You know, look, he just allows each side to litigate the smallest little nuanced detail of every little issue, and it's not necessary. But from the defense perspective, they're happy to do it, because their job is to save their client's life, and the longer they can drag this out, you know, that serves their mission and their purpose. But the judge, I blame the judge for letting this get kind of out of hand. It's just kind of ridiculous, and it's like every single time there's one of these hearings, we have to go through this whole exercise of deciding whether you're going to let the public see this or let the public see that. The public should see every damn thing that is put in an open public courtroom. We should see every bit of it. Shouldn't even be a question. Yet this judge allows them to debate this every time. And so the fault lies squarely with the judge, who's quite frankly, in my opinion, very frustrating.
0: Do you know if, because I had thought that this was going to be the day he was going to decide, and I know there's a time difference. Is there still a window for a decision in that this afternoon, whether or not he ruled? I mean, how can you not rule this is going to go to trial, first of all? But will that maybe come today still?
1: I think it could, but, you know, look, this whole thing, this could have been, I do preliminary hearings in my own practice. They take 30 minutes.
0: Right.
1: Or at the most, an hour to an hour and a half. And when the evidence is overwhelming, there's no argument. The judge just makes a decision. And so, the fact that he's letting them over-litigate every little detail just tells me this is going to be brutal. And, you know, think about I think he's going to eventually find probable cause, but it's going to be excruciating getting to that decision. And then think about getting through trial. I mean, we're going to be I don't know if you and I will still be working, or we'll be long since retired when this case is over.
0: It's unreal the way that these things get dragged out. And you've been in court as a lawyer with pretrial. I've been there as a journalist, as a reporter covering these things. I don't even know if I've ever seen closing arguments in a pretrial hearing. Closing arguments in that's unusual too, isn't it?
1: I mean, you're entitled to make a closing in any kind of contested hearing, but it's usually like perfunctory and, mm-hmm. and like when I defend a case and we do a preliminary hearing, a lot of times we just, instead of doing a closing argument, you know, the prosecutor might say we would submit it, or I'll say I'll submit it on the evidence. In other words, we see that the evidence of probable cause is overwhelming, so we're just going to save our ammunition for later. We're not going to waste these arguments now. We're going to save them for a jury.
0: Yeah, no, and that makes sense. I can understand it completely. All right, well, we're going to see where this takes us. I would hope that the judge will today or tomorrow say, yeah, we're going forward with trial. But the Clancy verdict, that's going to be interesting to see what happens tomorrow morning. I mean, we may have an indication when they get to court if they issue another question, but we may have to drag on another couple of days if the judge keeps sending them back. Thanks for the update this afternoon. I appreciate it, Phil. Thank you so much.
1: You bet. Anytime, brother.
0: Phil Holloway is the host of the Megyn Kelly True Crime podcast. I don't know what to think about some of this stuff with both these cases, just because it's an unusual situation. I'm watching this, and I think we talked about it with Paul Hall last week on Friday, because, you know, we love our true crime, right? I was going to start, and I watched part of it last night, something called Death of the Pastor's Wife. And
4: oh, I saw this advertised.
0: Yeah, so this didn't happen that long ago. So I don't know that I really remember it being covered. But what it is it's a story that examines the death of Micah Miller and the actions of her husband, who was a pastor of one of these churches, and was kind of defrocked in the end. I haven't gotten to the point where she was killed, but the story, and I thought, you know, I remember Paul talking about this last week, and I clicked play thinking, okay, I like these documentaries. I'm going to know pretty quickly here whether right. this is something that right. is going to, you know, interest me or not. And it did, and it kind of pulled me in because there's so much to this case, especially with Micah Miller. And then in the middle of the documentary, I think I'm through episode 2, if I'm not mistaken. These things happen late at night, and I'm falling asleep, and sometimes I can't remember. You'll find this funny, Sue, but if you look on my iPhone right now, because I take medication at night, too, and it makes me drowsy and sleepy. So there's a video on my iPhone where you can actually watch the portion of where I was on the documentary last night. So then tonight when I try to start again, I know exactly where it was.
4: It's actually kind of a good idea.
0: Right. So, but there was like this weird other death that occurs in the middle of the documentary, and they kind of gloss over it. But it really, so far, it's kind of dragged me in. And what I remember Paul saying is that, you know, even in the end, you have a little bit of uncertainty into whether, I think there's a dispute on whether she was killed or committed suicide. I mean, she was unfortunately not unlike Lindsay Clancy, just an emotional wreck. And some of this was because of medication that she was put on. So it's an interesting case. We're going to take a break. We have Tech Talk Tuesday coming up at the bottom of the hour with George Rosenthal.
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4: There is an accident on westbound 6440 before Lindbergh. They've got the left lane and the left shoulder blocked. Traffic through there is really starting to slow. Now, it hasn't merged into one big jam back through Kings Highway, but it's slow pockets. And there was an accident earlier, southbound 270 south of Manchester, and that really caused a delay in that area. Westbound Highway 30, there was an accident, and it was just past Dillon Road. This is west or southbound, whichever way you think about that, and it's a slow go through there. It's really jammed. Now, eastbound 70, still slow, headed for Tucker. Westbound isn't bad, moderate volume, 141 out through the 64 split, but 370 westbound is pretty slow, and that's right there as you head toward 141. On the Illinois side, we're fine on the bridges. But 64 eastbound, you know, in that endless construction zone is lined up again as you head for 159. 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
6: Mark Reardon is St. Louis conservative.
7: Marcus Coleman is an interesting father, and boy, he handed it to lawmakers on Capitol Hill today. His daughter, 7-year-old Delilah, has been permanently disabled after an illegal driving an 18-wheeler, an illegal immigrant, slammed into the vehicle that she was in, and she is not in great shape. But Marcus was testifying on Capitol Hill today, and he was talking about sanctuary cities and the danger that sanctuary city policies offer to the rest of the community.
8: How is that okay? How are you guys not fighting for this? Right here, how are you guys not fighting for this? I reject your guys' sympathy, to be honest with you. There's no way you guys are sorry. Not one of you guys have ever called me. Not one of you guys have ever reached out to me. Not one of you guys have ever sat there and seen me in the hallways and said, hey, sorry about your daughter. You guys do it right here while you guys are grandstanding on top of your soapbox. This is when you guys care. Right here inside this room is the only time you guys care. I've never received anything from anybody over here at all regarding my daughter or my family or anything. Hey, Mr. Coleman, your guys' Delilah law, I want to help you revise this so that we were interested inside of it. Nothing.
7: Yeah, he's mainly lecturing Democrats there. Delilah was only 5 years old when this happened. It was June 10th of 2024, and this illegal from India, Parthab Shinge, who caused a multi-car pileup while driving an 18-wheeler in the sanctuary state of California. And he was issued a commercial driver's license by Governor Gavin Newsom's Department of Motor Vehicles. So the collision resulted in the hospitalization of her stepdad, Michael Krause, and Delilah. Several other individuals were transported to hospitals. Singh, I guess it would be pronounced like Vijay Singh, S-I-N-G-H. Singh drove at an unsafe speed, failed to stop for traffic in construction zones. It was a terrible, terrible accident. So Delilah cannot walk, talk, eat orally, or attend kindergarten. She was in a coma for 3 weeks. She required 6 months of hospital treatment before she could even come home. She had a cranianectomy without a half skull for 4 months because of that. I mean, this the injuries here and the way that her life and her family's life were changed forever because this guy illegally crossed the border in October of 2022 when Joe Biden was president and released into this country. And these are the kind of things that are happening. And Marcus Coleman, poor guy whose daughter is forever changed in his family, trying to get this message across to lawmakers on Capitol Hill.
8: You guys have no pathway to anything. You guys want to sit there and talk about the pathway to citizenship. There is a pathway. It's not jump the fence and apply. That's not the way it goes. There's a process to get it done. You don't just do that. I can't just go over there and go sit down inside one of those seats and become a Democrat. Oh, you know what? I probably could. I honestly probably could. So I'm not even going to say that. But I can't.

0: go inside a hospital and become a doctor just because I want to and go put on a coat and come to work. It's getting ridiculous the way things are going now. It honestly is. It makes no sense at all.
1: Yeah, he's very frustrated. And, you know, it was a week ago. We had George Rosenthal coming up here in a couple of minutes, and it was throttling at night at the ballpark. And as we were getting ready to enjoy the game, they lined up a bunch of folks who are from the area, and they do this every year. I like to talk about it, who were immigrants, who came through the process the right way, did the work, and earned their citizenship. And it was amazing. They get, you know, standing ovation every time this happens. And his point is, you know, there's a right way to do this and a wrong way to do this. Why Democrats cannot distinguish between illegal and legal, I keep saying it over and over, is beyond me.
0: Sanctuary cities allow so much to be done that it's almost like the parents not there to take care of the household, and everybody's running around and doing what they want to do. And it sucks. It honestly does. You guys sit there and you guys talk about ICE invading cities and doing this and doing that. I agree with Mr. Jordan, that if the state sat there and told them, come pick up the person, it would take one or two people to go do it. Instead, they got to send an army out there because now they have to look for them. And then since it's a sanctuary state, you got people sitting there abusing the ICE officers that are out there.
1: Yeah, so he's basically, you know, kind of capturing what's happened in the last 8 months. If you go back to what happened in Minnesota, is, you know, Tom Holman and the ICE agents would tell you the same thing. If you would cooperate with us, if you would turn over the migrants in your captivity who are illegal, we can do this a lot easier. But they didn't want to do that. They wanted to cause problems. They didn't want to cooperate, especially in the sanctuary cities. And then you got bad things that happen. So that's Marcus Coleman on Capitol Hill today, delivering some sober commentary to the Democrats on Capitol Hill.
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3: We've got emergency vehicles northbound 67 past Montauk Drive. The right lane is closed. Watch out through there. There is a big jam behind it. Also, southbound 270 is stacked up Olive down through Manchester. We've got that there was an accident westbound on Highway 30. And this thing at Dillon Road, and it has caused a massive backup behind it. Things are fine on 21 and 44 if you want to go that way. 55, not that bad right now, but an accident westbound 6440 approaching Lindbergh. It started in the left lane. Slow-moving traffic back to Kings Highway. Southbound 170 lines up Olive, headed for 64. Eastbound 70 is still slow, headed into downtown. We are fine on the bridges if you're headed into Illinois, but there's a jam eastbound 64. It's just east of 157 to 159. Sue Thomas with traffic, 97.1 FM Talk, St. Louis Conservative.
1: I have to spread some great news here about my Croatia trip. We're taking listeners next May to June. Look, I'm going to tell you, this thing is selling very, very well. And quickly, we've got a lot of people who have jumped on board. Here's the problem. It's really not a problem. It's great. The ship that we're going to be in only has room for 36 passengers. So this is going to be very intimate. It's going to be a handful of people. You're going to know everyone. You're going to make friends. We have at least 4

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11: Well, it seems like just yesterday that we were hanging out in a suite at Busch Stadium, but that was last Tuesday night, wasn't it? How are you this afternoon, George?
13: The week went by so fast. Doing great, but really could use some fall temperatures right about now.
11: Well, I would agree with you on that. By the way, before we get into some of the topics that you've sent, the Wall Street Journal has had a couple of different days this week where they're really trying to, I think, I would say educate people on the truth about data centers, because they've had two different pieces about, you know, even President Trump, I think, is trying to come around on this, realizing that

0: NFL on the Five last night talked about it, about how that we are being fed these lies about how much water is needed, and the water actually isn't being taken over and over and over again. Once the water's set in the data center, it's recycled over and over again. All these things about the power, because they're building these mini nuclear power plants, basically what is on an aircraft carrier and what is on a submarine. They're using that kind of technology to build self-sustaining power at the data center, and the water usage and so forth. Now I get there's noise and other things, and the whole not in my backyard thing. But isn't it interesting how we were all fed a bunch of things in social media during COVID and during the election and so forth? But maybe, just maybe, we're being fed by the enemy a bunch of propaganda to basically make us not build as many data centers so they win the race.
1: Well, it wouldn't surprise
2: Jeez.
1: Me. By the way, the editorial yesterday in the Wall Street Journal was the data center panic in U.S. decline. Public opposition reflects anxiety more than reality. Trump is finally speaking up. So they kind of pointed out, you know, they get into the political backlash, and, you know, you got Bernie Sanders out there saying we want a nationwide halt to new data centers. But the reality is we really can't have something like that. And that's just a stupid thing for him to say. You have Tom Tiffany, who is the gubernatorial, I hate that word, by the way,
3: yes.
1: Nominee, I only say it sometimes because I hate it so much, in Wisconsin. And he's calling his opponent, David Crowley, who is the Milwaukee County executive, data center David Crowley. So this is becoming, you know, a weapon in these political campaigns. But the problem is we're going to get passed by here and China's going to kick our ass.
0: Yes, and we cannot afford to do that at all. I mean, it will affect every bit of everyone's life, from traffic signals to the way we get our water to our electricity. Everything will be run and operated by AI in some form or fashion. And if ours is not smarter than everyone else on the planet, we will be in deep trouble. In fact, my business partner actually just mentioned here just a little bit ago that Elon Musk is estimating 1 billion robots in 10 years. So within a decade, we're talking about 1 billion robots on the planet doing jobs for humans. Now, imagine what that means if we don't have the smartest AI, the best AI on the planet. It means a lot of bad things, especially when it comes to drones. And we had talked last week about the possibility of what happens if somebody hacks into the Flock camera systems into their data centers and then sends an AI drone up in the air and says, "Why don't you go find this person," using the Flock camera system to find the person and then take them out. I mean, these are situations that we're getting into that need to be regulated, but we cannot lose this race. We have to maintain focus on building data centers. And it's crazy right now, and it seems like, oh, well, the sky is falling, the sky is falling, but it's not. It's a reality. We're all dealing with it every day. It's not going to stop.
1: I hope that, you know, politicians choose to become more educational on this instead of just doing fear tactics, but I don't see that happening until after the midterms. So last week I had some car repairs, George, and I was in it wasn't a rental car, it was more of a loaner car, Spieler Automotive. My great mechanics were nice enough to lend me the car. And it was an older, I'll be honest with you, it was an older car, and I was just lucky to have the loaner, but I never took the time to, you know, sync my phone so I get the phone calls. I just kind of skipped that for a couple of days. Now, typically when I would get a rental car, I would try to, you know, put my Bluetooth
3: yes.
1: in there and then
3: yes.
1: you go through CarPlay. Now, I didn't think about this, but when you do that, you're giving that rental car company and that car a digital copy of your personal contacts and your text history and stuff like that, right?
0: In fact, when you pair your phone via Bluetooth, now if you use a hardline cable, which I would highly recommend doing from now on, only use a USB cable to plug your phone into the car itself. It will then, it's always going to ask you if you'd like to sync your contacts and your phone numbers. And the answer is no, absolutely not. Do not sync your contacts or any information with that car. A lot of times you'll get on there, and when you go to Bluetooth your CarPlay to your phone or in Android, same thing. If you go to Bluetooth your phone to the car, you'll see other phones.
1: Oh, yeah,
3: you
1: I've
3: do.
1: Seen that.
3: Yes.
1: I've seen that before.
3: Yes, yes.
0: Yes, that means all of their contacts, the previous locations they drove. If they drove to their house, you can go in and get their house address right there in the car. You can go to past locations because once you sync that up to the car has all that information. So be sure before you turn your rent-a-car in, go into settings the same way you set the phone up with the car when you got it, but go into settings and make sure you remove the phone from the car completely, because most of the time the rental car companies will not do it, and then somebody else can get your data.
1: And one thing that you also said in your notes is, and this seems obvious, but

0: But I suppose people might do it. Never, ever, ever program your garage code into a rental car, right?
1: Oh my goodness. I mean, I don't care if you got to stop in the middle of a snowstorm and get out of the car, go to the garage and kick the door, or put the little keypad. Don't put anything in that rental car that has to do with your home, for the love. Oh my goodness, no.
0: All right, let's talk about, you know, it's, I can't believe it's the first day of September. We have 3 weeks left of summer. I think it's the 22nd when fall actually officially kicks in. You're suggesting some digital fall cleaning for our listeners, right?
1: Yes, I think this is very important for everybody to do at least once a year. You should do it twice a year. But these are basic things that you can do. And let me start off with, there are a bunch of cleanup applications. They're called cleanup apps that you can go out. Like, for example, with Microsoft, you have a free Windows utility that's there. You can go, it's called Storage Sense, and you can go under settings and then go to storage and auto purge a bunch of junk. But for $10, you can get another app called Daisy Disk. And it works on Mac as well. CCleaner is really popular with Mac. These are applications that help you find dead files, old files, things that need to get removed. But the way to really start off is going to be going to your downloads folder and get rid of whatever's in your downloads folder. Just delete it, okay? Unless you need something from the last 72 hours, just go delete it and clean it out. The other thing I would do is go to your favorite web browser and clean out your old extensions. These are add-ons like the Honey extension that gives you coupons, and there's an Amazon extension. There's all these different extensions. If you have not used an extension in the last 30 days, delete it. Because it can get corrupted if it isn't updated in the security update.
0: I don't know if I know what an extension is. Help me out. What are you talking about there specifically?
1: At the very top, you'll see a little, like, let's say, for example, in Chrome, you'll see a little puzzle piece. It looks like a puzzle piece. That's an extension. And these are little plugins that you can download from different websites. Like honey.com is a great one. It will basically, every time you're on an e-store, it will find a coupon for you and give you a discount.
2: I have Rakuten or something, whatever that is, right, but it's the same thing.
0: Yeah. Now, when you say, though, get rid of your downloads, you're saying because those are still on the cloud.
1: Well, it depends. If you've downloaded, every file you've downloaded to your downloads folder is sitting on your hard drive, taking up space, number one. Number two, it may be old files that have, what if you downloaded something you shouldn't have and there's a malicious piece of malware sitting on it? Mm-hmm. But you want to clear out that downloads folder on your local drive. It's important to do that at least once a year, because that'll fill up and start taking up a lot of space. The other thing, too, is, like, I stopped using Dropbox and went to OneDrive, and I never took my Dropbox account off of my MacBook. So I was still linking to an old cloud storage that was not being used anymore, and that's a security gap. That's a way that if somebody gets into Dropbox, they can then get into my MacBook. So any cloud storage systems that you're using, if you're not using them anymore, make sure you unlink them from your computer.
2: Okay.
1: It's very, very important to do that. But this is stuff you definitely want to be doing at least once or twice a year. And like I said, the best way to start is going to be your downloads folder, your browser apps, and then you want to audit the applications that start up when you turn your computer on. Okay, those are they're called startup apps. Like every time you turn on your computer, if Spotify is turning on or Teams is turning on, that can take up a lot of space. It can take up a lot of processing power. You may not be using it all the time. But you want to go into your task manager for Mac or for PC and login items for your Mac, and remove any startup that you're not using. Very important there as well.
0: All right.
1: So it's good
0: advice
1: for the computer.
0: Yeah. Tech Talk Tuesday, George Rosenthal from ThrottleNet at ThrottleNet.com is here. You have a topic here as listed as AI meeting bots and the uninvited listener. What's this about?
1: Yeah, so look, every time, this is a big thing in the business world. When you start up a meeting, you don't realize that there's an AI agent recording you automatically. So, like right here on Zoom, I'm on Zoom right now with you guys. It automatically starts recording us. So right now, my voice is being recorded within Zoom. So what that means is our meeting is now being saved in the cloud on Zoom's cloud. That means anything we talk about that's proprietary, any type of corporate proprietary corporate information, HR information that we have shared. Maybe I shared the screen and shared an HR document on the screen. Well, the AI bot that's recording that meeting saves that image and saves the transcription of what's being said in the cloud. And if I am able to hack my way into that cloud or into your network, I can then start listening in to every single meeting you're having. So it's very important if you want to have a private one-to-one meeting, if you're going to have any HIPAA-related information from an HR perspective, if you're going to do a telehealth with your doctor, do not have an AI agent recording, because that recording will probably be in the cloud being used to train the AI, but also your private information is now out there in the world. So just be aware when you're doing online meetings, whether it's Teams or Zoom or whatever it may be, what AI agent is recording, and make sure you manually start it. If one automatically starts, ask the host to turn it off if you're not comfortable with the conversation being public, possibly.
0: All right. One more topic here. You know, and I'm an Apple guy, and recently we've had a couple of different trade-ins. I traded in an old iPad for a new iPad. I traded in an old MacBook for a new MacBook Air. And, you know, you wipe your hardware and you move on. You're saying that some of that stuff, I mean, it's, I've always heard that, you know, if you have good forensic scientists and stuff like that and computer experts, they can dig in and find whatever they want. But are you saying that there's more concern about this as people trade in more hardware, that some of this stuff is getting stolen?
1: Oh. Yeah, well, actually, we're getting into the holiday season, okay, and we're also getting into hardware transition season. We're in September, I believe it's 9th, or maybe a little later. I believe it's the 9th that Apple's having their big event. So you're going to do a quick format on your computer, okay? And let's say you're going to sell it, give it away, or you're going to just trash it. Any information that's on that hard drive can be found with a $10 piece of software, even after you format it, okay? Now, the reason for that is because a format is basically getting rid of the table of contents. It's not necessarily wiping all of the data from that hard drive. So you need to do a multi-scan wipe of that drive, and you need to have a professional do it. Or if you're throwing it in the trash, make sure if you are a corporation with any data on that at all, that you have a recycling company give you a certificate of shredding, a certificate of destruction.
2: How?
1: That shows that that hard drive has either been A, shredded outside of the computer, or B, has been drilled through the platters with an actual drill. And same thing goes with a copier in your business. If you have a leased copy machine and the lease is up and you have to turn that copy machine back to the company who provided it, make sure you get a certificate of destruction of that hard drive, because that copy machine has all the scans that you've scanned on it. It has the copy. So if, let's say you put W-2 forms and contracts or medical records for HR, copies of driver's licenses, all of that has been scanned through this copy machine. It can be, I'm not saying it always is, but it can be on the hard drives that are within that copy machine. So before you turn it in, make sure you get a certificate of destruction from that company that says that they have properly wiped that hard drive from all information that was on that copier.
0: Okay, now I want to go back to something you just said a couple of moments ago. You said that the files that may still be there when you think you're wiping the computer can be retrieved using free software in 10 minutes. That sounds scary. So that people can just get software for nothing and dig into, like, one question I guess I would have is, when I trade these in at the Apple store, can you trust that process? Because you're working with an employee right there and they're kind of doing it right in front of you. But if you have a situation where, you know, someone can dig into this thing with free software, that doesn't sound very difficult.
1: No, but just make sure if you have, oh no, it's not very difficult at all. For like, you know, a few bucks, you can buy a piece of software and get in that hard drive. That's not a big deal. The same thing happens with the SSDs. Those are the drives that don't have spinning disks, okay? That's a solid state drive that you would typically see in an iPhone, iPad, etc. But yes, you need, before you give your phone away or sell your phone, make sure you do a full format wipe. And it's going to ask you multiple times, do you just want to format the apps? Do you want to keep the data and the apps? Or do you want to wipe the whole device?
0: Right. Yeah,
1: the answer is always kill the whole thing.
2: Whoa.
1: Yeah, make sure you do that. It's very important, especially in a company, because you know right now every time you people the businesses will start to refresh their hardware in their company because they get a tax break on buying new hardware that you can write off for this year's taxes. So you'll have a large turnover of older hardware in businesses, and they won't shred things properly. They'll just throw computers in the trash. All I got to do is grab that, plug it in, and with a $10 tool, I can get everything that's on it.
0: Wow.
1: Don't throw anything like that away. Yeah, make sure you do multiple wipes of your devices and before you sell or give away.
0: All right, great advice. ThrottleNet, George Rosenthal. You can find out more at ThrottleNet.com. Thank you again for the baseball invite last Tuesday night. That was fantastic. We had an awesome time. Got to meet some of your team members who are also listeners. So that was very cool. I'm glad we got you on the Zoom today for Tech Talk Tuesday. We'll talk next week. Thank you, George.
2: Thanks, George.
1: Sounds great. Have a great rest of the week.
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2: We have just gotten a report of a stall northbound 270 past Dorset. Watch for that. It's really on the right side. And we've had this accident that's caused a huge delay on northbound 67 past Montauk Drive. Right lane still blocked. Traffic really stacked up in both directions. Now, as far as the interstates go, 6440 is now Clayton Skinker and Pockets. Out through McKnight, eastbound has some slow-moving traffic, especially at the Interbelt. And then out west, westbound slows just past Lake St. Louis Boulevard, out through the 70 split. Eastbound 70 still slow at Tucker. We look great on the bridges downtown, and eastbound 64 is mainly slow approaching 159. 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
6: Sue, when I was getting ready for the 4 o'clock hour, Fred comes in here and he hands me this thing right here. You know what this is that I have in my hand? I'll show the audience on the,
7: is
6: the camera.
7: Is it a CD case?
6: It is a CD folder. Yeah. Like, do you have, and I don't think I do, I don't have a CD player.
7: We do in the truck.
6: You do?
7: Yeah.
6: Okay. I don't have one in my car, and I don't think I have one at home. But what's interesting is this was my folder from down on the other side of the building for KMOX. When I used to do my bumper music, I picked it all out on my own. Remember I used to do bumper music on this show, and then they robbed it from me? They stole it from
7: me?
6: Well, because the producers had to do too much work.
7: Yeah.
6: Just, the poor little producers
7: Ethan.
6: Well, and I was very cooperative with them. But anyway, this is a folder that has, I don't know, maybe 50 CDs in it that I would use for bumper music. So it actually, some of these say like KT Tunstall, Neon Trees, Paramore. This one says Eagles, Dixie Chicks. Well, we wouldn't play them anymore, would we? This one says Stones, Phoenix, Keith Urban, Nico Case. I only would put a couple of different, put a couple of different names on here. Here's one that says U2, Jax Mannequin. This one says Muse, ELO, Tom Petty. But there's more songs than just those. But it would give me an indication of what was on the particular CDs. But, I got stuff in here. Let's see. We got Maroon 5. We have The Wolf of Wall Street. That movie was great. The soundtrack from The Wolf of Wall Street is outstanding. Let's see. I got the Black Keys in here. I have the Grown Ups soundtrack, which had to have some good music on it. Queen. Some of them just have dates on them, and I have no idea what was on them. There's Christmas music in here. Ooh, oh my gosh. I think I have a... Oh, okay, it says Del Fuego's. I thought it was Dan Fogelberg for a second. Del Fuego's great band from the 80s. And then I get into all my music, but I'd actually like to come... bring these home and then maybe listen to some of this stuff. There's Elf. There's the Elf soundtrack. I have that.
7: Great.
6: So that's a piece of radio history that I have in my hand, Sue, that no one else will care about except for maybe me. But there it is.
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5: Now, the audio cut of the day.
6: All right, two things here related to the Lindsey Clancy case. And originally, earlier today, the jury came back to the judge, said, we are deadlocked.
9: Well, members of the jury, I've got your question, and the question is, after many hours of deliberation, we are unable to come to a unanimous decision. I brought you back out because I know that this was a long trial, all right? I know there were over 80 witnesses, there were over 300 exhibits,

0: And but because of that, I'm going to ask you to go back out, keeping in mind all the instructions that I gave you, to go out and to continue your deliberations at this time. All right? And so with that, I'm going to ask you to go back out. Like I said, keep in mind the instructions I gave you, reviewing the evidence, and I'd ask you to resume your deliberations at this time. Okay? Thank you.
1: And they did that. They did that for several hours until they were sent home.
0: Members of the jury, so my understanding is that you would request to be excused till tomorrow at 9 o'clock. So I'm going to excuse you till then. I just want to thank you for all your hard work and commitment so far in this case. And you know what I'm going to do. I'm going to remind you. You've come this far.
1: Yeah, he goes over the rules. Don't pay attention to this. Don't talk to anybody. But, you know, what's interesting is Phil Holloway told us earlier this afternoon, if the jury comes back one more time and says we can't come to a verdict, the judge only has the ability to send them back into that jury room one additional time. The third time, it's a mistrial. So that might still be where we're heading. We'll find out tomorrow.
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3: Well, the serious accident on 67 past Montauk Drive may be a fatality. They were talking about it earlier, but that is still causing a major delay, especially if you are south or westbound on 67. So just please avoid that area. Now, on other areas, we're looking better. And eastbound 40 is really only slow on either side of 170. And we've got westbound a little bit slow, mainly at Hanley. But 70 eastbound has thinned out. It looks okay. Westbound looks good. We are quiet on the bridges downtown. Southbound 270, mainly some moderate volume headed for Manchester. But on the Illinois side, eastbound 64 in the construction zone is still slow as you approach 159. 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
8: In Bandar Abbas and Keshem Island. As President Trump explains, if the failed nation of Iran retaliates for this very justified attack, they will be hit again at a much harder and higher level, but it will not be the biggest attack of them all. That is waiting in the wings.
9: Fox's Peter Ducey at the White House. The new round of strikes coming after a week-long lull as the U.S. has been focusing on economic pressure on Iran. A man convicted of killing a teenage girl who rejected his advances and wounding two of her friends has been put to death in Florida. Harold Gene Lucas was executed by lethal injection for the 1976 shooting death of Jill Piper. Tiger Woods set to change his not guilty plea tomorrow in a Florida DUI case stemming from a rollover crash. Woods had pleaded not guilty to driving under the influence. A sheriff's office report said two deputies found two pain pills in his pocket and he showed signs of impairment. 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
16: Stocks kicking off the new trading month at session lows on escalating U.S.-Iran tensions, rising bond yields, and gushing oil prices, with West Texas Intermediate crude topping $90 a barrel for the first time in 6 weeks. Artificial intelligence stocks struggled as investors ditched riskier assets. Tech was the worst performing sector, with chip stocks leading the sell-off, while energy and healthcare gained, the Dow falling 419 points, NASDAQ lower by 271, S&P 500 down 50. Shares of Apple jumped 2.5% Tuesday, marked Chief Executive Officer John Ternus's first day at the helm of the tech giant. Ternus was previously Apple's Senior Vice President of Hardware Engineering. Dell Technology stock is surging in extended trading after the hardware company reported a big second quarter earnings and revenue beat. That's your Fox Business Report. I'm Hillary Barsky, invested in you.
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3: There's no change in sight in our summertime heat wave pattern as we get into September. Clear skies, very warm and humid. This evening we will hold in the 90s, 81. That's it for the overnight low. Wednesday, sunny, hot and humid. Upper 90s to near 100 degrees. Wednesday night, clear, very warm and humid again, 81. Thursday, do it again. Friday, do it again. 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Chief Meteorologist, Dave Murray.

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1: Guys, Paul Morrow sitting in for the great Jimmy Failla here on Fox Across America in Midtown Manhattan. And before we go on, I have to address the wonderful call that I just got from Judy in Cleveland. I think, frankly, that this should be put into regular rotation on the network here at Fox. And in fact, we just heard from the White House, and this is what we got.
2: You're about to hear the greatest speech you've ever heard.
1: And then they played Judy's call with me, and I just think that's only appropriate. Anyway, thank you to Judy. That was very kind, and it was very reassuring as we go into our ladies' hour here and the last hour of the show. And we're going to kick it off with somebody who's going to make us all rich, the host of the Big Money Show. We got, again, in studio, Taylor Aches. Folks, there you go.
3: Do it.
1: All right. Can we get her on camera? We didn't get her. Nobody wants to look at me. We got to show her. Are you kidding me? What are you doing? All right. Well, in any case. All right. Take us up to speed now. The oil's up now. It's over 90 a barrel.
3: Yes.
1: We just heard. And none of this is good news. What's the long-term prognostication, let's say, for the rest of the year? Let's take it through the midterms.
3: Sure.
1: How's the economy looking?
3: Yeah, so the midterms are now too close for oil to come down meaningfully in terms of price at the pump. But I do have some good longer-term news for you. A couple developments today. Oil, of course, is up because we're hearing about more strikes that started. But Scott Bessent, the Treasury Secretary, came out this morning and he said in 2 years, the Strait of Hormuz will be a worthless piece of water.
1: Right.
3: And I think he's right about that. You and I have talked a lot about a lot of countries saying that they want to reduce the reliance on the Strait of Hormuz down to zero. Iran has one leverage point, one bullet in that gun.
1: Yeah.
3: They shot it.
1: Yeah.
3: It's done. And now as every country is trying to find that workaround, and I think Saudi Arabia certainly will be leading the charge, building east to west pipelines and exporting through the Red Sea. And so I think that's one good piece of news that in a couple years, it doesn't solve a midterm issue, but it does solve in terms of long term regional stability, no longer having to deal with Iran through the strait. The other piece of good news that we got is we are hearing that there are confirmed reports now that Chevron is indeed going in and making a development with the private sector with someone for oil in Venezuela.
1: Okay.
3: Now,
1: they had been there. They were the ones that had the license, right?
3: Yep. And that's different than the government potentially maybe taking a stake in the 65 billion barrels of proven oil reserves. So what I like about this is this is a private company making a private sector deal to help that economy, to help support more of a capitalist government in Venezuela. Now, that doesn't solve anything in 2 months or 3 months.
1: Right.
3: And Venezuela could take 5 years or more. But that is, I think, a good sort of roadmap now for other companies to say, what really is the plan in Venezuela? And if that can be a good plan and our U.S. refiners can refine that heavy, sour oil, that's awesome. Because what that does is that now creates this Western hemisphere as the exporter of oil to the world.
1: So we just did this. I want to jump out of my seat. We just did this segment, essentially, with Daniel Turner. He's an expert. You see him on the network on energy. And I just made this exact point. And, you know, it's just music to my ears. You say it. We are sitting on our own OPEC. We don't need the Middle East oil. Look, not against Middle Eastern people. It's not some kind of lousy anti-Arab thing or something. I'm not saying I work with guys from all over the world. That's not the point. The point is the area is unstable, and it's on the other side of the earth. You got to get this stuff here. We got all of this in our backyard. Why don't we got neighbors here. And the Donroe Doctrine is one of Donald Trump's most unheralded. The guy has, and let me tell you something.

0: if the guy has a good day, he tweets about it on Truth Social. He tells the whole world about it. You know, if he wins a golf game, the whole world knows about it. He's reconfigured our hemisphere. He never talks about it.
1: Right.
0: I don't understand it. So he's got to get his in his ear on that, because it's just, I think, a far-reaching accomplishment for all the reasons that you just articulated.
1: Yeah.
0: All right. Now, that said, Bessin is putting a happy face on this whole thing.
1: Uh-huh.
0: Got it. But I'm also hearing interest raises coming, and that's a little counterintuitive there. Tease that out for us.
1: Yeah, okay. So right now we're looking at bond yields that we woke up and sort of overnight are back at the highest that they've been since 2008. And no one wants to be compared to 2008. We already remember what happened.
0: Mm-hmm.
1: But I think this is sort of this idea that is going against the administration, which obviously every administration wants low interest rates.
0: Mm-hmm.
1: So there's a couple things going on here, and I won't get too wonky, but our viewers are smart and they'll be able to follow me. The reason behind why interest rates are rising matters. Interest rates can rise if inflation is going up, but Scott Bessin again today said that inflation expectations, how me and the market, how I and the market are thinking about inflation 2 or 5 years from now, is actually stable or lower since President Trump took office. So interest rates are not rising necessarily because I'm viewing higher inflation. Interest rates are rising on two other things.
0: Mm-hmm.
1: One, growth. Mm-hmm. Atlanta Fed GDP right now is 4.6% for the next quarter. And we can talk about massive manufacturing data that we got yesterday and today.
0: Is that from the tariffs? You think that's why we're getting such manufacturing numbers, just from the fact that we're bringing in so
1: much? I think it's Big Beautiful Bill and AI data centers.
0: Data centers? Really? I was going to ask you about that.
1: And full expensing of manufacturing equipment and machinery.
0: Okay.
1: And factory floors.
0: All right, I cut you off. Go ahead.
1: No, and then the second reason why interest rates are rising is global supply. And yes, we are running massive debt and deficits. And how do we fund that? Well, we issue debt to keep funding the deficits going forward. But there's also been more competition from the hyperscalers who are also issuing debt. This September is going to be the highest in at least 10 years. More than $200 billion in debt from U.S. corporations is going to be sold this month alone. So I'm, as a buyer of debt, I'm looking at, well, maybe I don't want United States debt. I want Amazon's debt, and because they're offering me more yield. So what happens is just the global supply of all this debt pushes yields higher. So that was sort of a complicated way to say that if yields are rising on more supply or higher growth, I feel better about it than if yields are jumping because inflation expectations are out of control.
0: Mm-hmm.
1: So that's where I take comfort. And Scott Bessin has been hammering that point home in the last few days. Now, we can talk about the economy, and I know that people don't feel good and gas prices are high, and I sympathize with them. And I'm one of those people who I don't feel great, but I'm still spending anyways. But Dallas manufacturing numbers came in yesterday and they are skyrocketing. They're now they've outpaced some of the other regions of Virginia and Atlanta in terms of just this AI boom. And then we got ISM manufacturing data today that shows manufacturing is in 8th straight months of massive gains.
0: And that means jobs, folks.
1: The job openings number this morning, entirely driven by job openings in manufacturing and construction. Now, we can talk about, well, why aren't there job openings in other sectors of the economy? And that's certainly a downside. But the job openings right now, all the new ones, manufacturing and construction.
0: I mean, that's good news because, you know, this is the stuff that you don't hear from the Democrats these days, because this is why they lost the blue collars, because they shipped our manufacturing overseas. And when we get in good manufacturing numbers, it translates to jobs, and it's why the Republicans can bang that gong. But here's my question to you, because you just said something that surprised me. Data centers is driving the manufacturing numbers? Tease that out.
1: I think in this manufacturing and construction boom that we are seeing has been driven almost entirely by AI data center build out.
0: Wow.
1: In part, there are a couple things. The One Big Beautiful Bill did, this is an accounting term, but it's important. 100% immediate expensing. I can immediately write it off my taxes if I build a factory or if I build machines.
0: And the
1: BBB
0: did that.
1: The Big Beautiful Bill did that. Right. 100% immediate expensing. And I also think that even though we've talked a lot about the backlash with AI data centers, it's still driving a lot of growth. We heard from Kevin Warsh last week at his big speech at Jackson Hole. Mm. He's our Federal Reserve Chair. And he talked about the AI data center boom that is driving all of the growth so far that we're seeing. So it is real.
0: They're still building them, folks. I mean, China's propagandizing it as much as they can. You're hearing all of these canards about how you build a data center, everybody's going to die of thirst. It's all crap. I had Judge Glock on, who's an expert on this. He's actually physically gotten up and visited some of the big data centers, so he can speak authoritatively. He says it's a hum. That's the noise everybody's worried about, is a hum. And they use less water than the average golf course. So,
1: And I'm from California. They use less water than my almond farm.
0: So there you go. Yeah, you don't have to put them in downtown New York City. You're going to put them someplace that's less popular and populated, and we run the wires. That's it. You know, it's not that big a deal. And we don't do this. The Chinese are going to destroy us.
1: Do you want me to give you the criticism
0: please.
1: On that?
0: Yeah.
1: I think there are a lot of people, mothers like me included, who don't trust big tech. They tried to pull a fast one over on addicting our children to social media.
0: That's a good point. That's why people are distrustful.
1: A lot of moms and families are looking at this and saying, like, actually, no, Mark Zuckerberg.
0: Right.
1: Actually, no, Sundar Pichai. I'm not letting you come in here without that open conversation. I never saw a tech executive come to my local city council meeting. They never talked to me about the benefits of how they were going to build this, provide jobs, contribute back to the grid,
0: have
1: their own water supply. And yes, with all their tax revenue, they were then going to cut my income taxes, because if you want a data center, you pay the taxes, not me. No tech executive ever came to these local city councils and talked to us. They tried to pull a fast one. They came in at the dead of night, started surveying the land, and people kind of woke up and thought, wait a minute, why are you doing this in secret? Why are you trying to pull a fast one over me? Come to the meeting and talk to me about
0: it. They're failing on the marketing.
1: Bingo. Now, I am pro data center, but I'm also very understanding why rural America does not trust big tech to come in.
0: I get it.
1: And they need to have that better conversation.
0: You know, we had Lydia Moynihan yesterday, who writes on this kind of stuff a lot. She writes for the New York Post, very bright young woman. And she wrote a piece that stuck with me a couple of weeks ago about how, I think it was, I want to say Georgia, but someplace down south. And she had the metrics, and it demonstrates that the data centers did a lot of what you just said. That is to say, it boosted the tax base.
1: Yes.
0: The teachers all got $30,000 bonuses.
1: Yeah, that was in Louisiana.
0: Is that Louisiana? All right, there you go.
1: $50,000.
0: $50,000 balloons. Bonuses. Are you kidding me? And just to let them build this thing in the middle of a swamp? Of course you want that, but you're right. They're not communicating. Mm-hmm. That's the key to any relationship. All right, now we only got a couple minutes. That's why I got you here. Tariffs, all right? Now, the whole notion behind tariffs, folks, if you don't, it's not just to punish other nations. And look, maybe they weren't rolled out as surgically as we would like, and maybe not as nicey-nice. All right, fair enough. But the bottom line is we lost our manufacturing.
1: Yeah.
0: Tariffs, the idea with the tariffs is it makes it more expensive for people to offshore stuff so they'll build here. In fact, foreign companies will build here. That's why you hear Trump say, Toyota's coming in. They're going to build a plant out in wherever, Utah or something. It's going to be $3 billion. So are we going to also see a commensurate bump in manufacturing at some point that we're really going to feel going forward from the tariffs?
1: Yes. I hesitate when I say that because I also do think that that is a longer term issue. You've seen how the manufacturing boom has been AI. That's because they're going up so quickly.
0: Right.
1: I do think it takes longer for companies like Toyota to come. You have to get the permitting. You have to build the factory. You then have to hire.
0: You need to build
1: out the factory floor of the car of which you're going to build.
0: Yeah.
1: And so I think that that's definitely more of a longer term, a 3-5 year issue. But I commend the president for using tariffs for strategic national security. I've often said I don't necessarily need to build my T-shirt in America, but as Treasury Secretary Scott Bessent said, the fact that we don't even make a single antibiotic here, amoxicillin, that's a national security concern.
0: Of course.
1: And so I want to see more of like those sort of healthcare companies sort of build drugs here. Cars.

0: too would also be nice. And I think Trump speaks to the unions a lot when he's talking about the steel and aluminum tariffs. But I want to use those tariffs in a little bit more targeted, strategic way. Critical rare earth minerals, pharmaceuticals, some steel and aluminum for shipbuilding and for weapons, munitions. Those, I think, are good places to start for Terra.
1: Yeah, for our critical supply chain, use them surgically because it's insane. You know, we used to make a lot of our metal. People don't realize this. One of the reasons Puerto Rico is in such trouble economically continually is because we used to make a lot of our medicines there. A lot of drugs were made there. A lot of the generics were made there. They decided, for whatever reason, that's too expensive. They shipped them off over to Asia because you could pay them, you know, a third of the price. And as a result, the Puerto Rican economy really, really took a hit. We only got a minute, but I want you to tee up for us something that I'm sure is on everybody's mind relative to all of this. Interest rates are going up. We know sometimes what that means, whatever the reason, you teased it up.
0: Yeah.
1: But what about the market, all right? Should I be putting money in the market? Should I be taking money out of the market? Whatever you say now, we're going to hold you to it for the rest of your life. So
0: if you have a long-term time horizon, don't take money out. Sitting in cash will just depreciate with inflation going up. Yeah. Sitting in cash, you're losing money. I say if you have a long time horizon, get in the market and stay in the market. For me, my motto is time in the market, not timing the market. We'll never get timing it right. But if you're in it, then at least you know you're in it to win it and you can hold out for the long run. All that we care about is that stocks are higher a couple years from now than they are today.
1: All right. I mean, that's really the way you should be thinking about the market. They always tell you that. Yeah. And, you know, I feel like this administration is being so forward looking that, you know what, they're going to leave a great economy for the next president, whoever it is, if they don't blow it. All right, we got to go. Taylor, as ever, we appreciate you being here.
0: Thanks for having me.
1: Your expertise. Thank you very much. Folks, we'll be right back. Fox Across America.
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8: Guys, Paul Morrow here, Fox Across America, ending the first half hour of our last hour of today's show. Special thanks to Taylor Riggs for coming on. She's very, very busy. And look, I'm going to admit something to you. Some of that was over my head, but I get the gist. And, you know, at the end of the day, you got to produce stuff. A country has to make stuff. Because if you don't, all you're doing is you're a client state, and there's another term for that. You're a parasite. All right? If you have the money, that's great. But at the end of the day, at some point, somebody's going to cut you off. And I'm old enough to remember the 1970s and the oil crunch when Iran decided, you know what? And OPEC decided, no more oil for you. And people were lined up in their cars from here to the horizon. You actually have people forget this. Odd and even days, if your license plate's last number ended in an even number, you went like Monday, Tuesday, Wednesday, you could get gas. On odd number, it was Tuesday, Thursday, Saturday. And then I think Sundays you couldn't get gas at all. That's how the oil crisis, they called it. That's how beholden we were to a foreign nation. It's hard to imagine now. It's in the modern era. At least it's modern era to me. All right, it's when I was a kid. But you can't have that. And I think that's what Taylor Riggs was making. These things are all nested. They're all, we say in NYPD, it's all one case. These things are all together. Energy, geopolitics, military, safety. It's all one case, folks. We're going to talk to Brianna Lyman about exactly that in our next half hour. Stay with us. Fox Across America. I'm Paul Morrow.

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1: Guys, Paul Morrow here, filling in for Jimmy Failla here on Fox Across America from Midtown New York City. And I promised you a ladies' hour to conclude the show, and we are going to continue with one of our favorite guests, as I always do. I like to check in with the young conservative women. Actually, you don't have to be conservative. Just young women tell us what's going on with their generation, and we got one of the best. We got our friend Brianna Lyman online. Brianna, you with us?
2: Hello, Paul.
1: Oh, I get you're on Zoom. I get to see you. Okay, great. So, all right. Let's get right to it, because I only have a limited amount of time here. Now, you know what? I want to play the clip. Guys, can we play one to get her to react? I want you to hear a clip, and I'm going to ask for your reaction. Let's go with one, guys.
3: My message to Abdul El-Sayed, and I'm feeling especially protective, of course, because we have a five-week-old baby at home, and the second lady's doing great and taking great care of him. My message to Abdul El-Sayed is you can pal around with terrorist sympathizers, and you can say that America deserved 9/11, or you can empathize not with the children who were targeted at Temple Israel, but with the attacker. These are all despicable things, but they're all things that the people of Michigan will judge you on based on your record. But I actually think that the people of Michigan think it's kind of weird when you talk about another guy's wife.
1: All right. So that's Vice President Vance talking about Abdul El-Sayed, obviously the candidate from Michigan. He sets out that case. Sayed, a well-known buddy of Hassan Piker. Where are we going up there? Is he going to win? What's your take?
2: I don't know. This is a tough one. I think, first of all, Michigan is a much more difficult Senate seat because there are other Senate races now that the Republican coalitions are going to have to put money in, right? Take Texas,
1: Calorico,
2: for example.
1: Right.
2: Right, right. You take Ken Paxton, who for a lot of conservatives is a great candidate, but he does have skeletons in the closet, so to speak, and it's a more tight race than maybe would have been with Cornyn. That's not to say that I think Cornyn should have been the nominee in Texas, but now there's going to be more money needed to go save Texas. So losing Michigan, a seat we didn't have, is probably that trade-off. So I think you're going to see, one, Mike Rogers probably suffer a little bit in terms of funding that he could have received but won't. The thing that might save Republicans in Michigan or help them is that El-Sayed, when he lost to Whitmer back in 2018, he lost because he couldn't rally a coalition of suburban women, of Black voters, of working class voters. And so if he's not able to get those people to his coalition,

0: they either may sit the selection out or they may vote for Republicans, especially because Republicans are going to run on things like we want, safety in our community. We want to make things more affordable. Those are the topics that Republicans are going to run on. So it's really a matter of whether or not El Sayed is going to, merge that coalition that he failed to win in 2018.
1: So, and that's why I brought it up, is because the women thing primarily, all right? Because what Vance is talking about there is the fact that Sayed said some insulting things about Vance's wife, Usha, who seems to be nothing but a class act. I don't know what the gripe is. Said that silly thing about, I wonder what Paul Poe would think. Like, the implication being your forebears, Vance, would have had nothing to do with a brown woman, I guess, is what he's trying to say. Meanwhile, Vance is married to the woman. They got 40 kids or whatever it is. I lost track. But the bottom line is, there's no reason to go there. He went there, and that's got to be the kind of thing that turns women off. Am I wrong?
0: I don't think you're wrong. I do think, too, what Usha Vance responded to El Sayed, which is, to your point, J.D. Vance married me, and the people who raised J.D. Vance are what made J.D. Vance the way he is. And so I suspect that they would have also been of the same beliefs that J.D. Vance is of. I do think it's interesting that suburban women would even consider voting for someone like El Sayed if they are, because remember, this is a man who comes from, he has ties to terrorist organizations, according to different reports.
1: No, he's a bum.
0: He had a book, from the 1993 World Unindicted Co-Conspirator of the World Trade Center attack on his bookshelf. I think that was the Free Beacon that reported that recently. Those are things that should turn suburban women off. I do think the one thing that could save El Sayed with suburban women, right on the devil's advocate side, is the affordability topic. Yeah. People are talking about affordability. That is the most important problem this election cycle. And if Republicans are going to keep saying, pay $20 for burrito and get over it, you may see people like El Sayed have a better opportunity to win over suburban women by saying, your grocery shouldn't cost that much. Here's how I can help. That might pull some over.
1: And he's not stupid. He's not. I mean, I know he never took the boards to actually be a doctor, but you know what? He got through the schooling. And the reason I name checked the fact that he's not stupid is because of what went on with the Jesse Waters interview. I think Waters exposed him. But what my point is that he kept pivoting to exactly what you just said, which was affordability. He knows that is his issue, and that's pretty much all he's got, because on a personal likability scale here, he's got to be a turnoff for a lot of Americans, I think, the way he's talked, and then the fact that he pals around with Piker. I mean, not alone, So, all right, Michigan's a toss-up, and the Republicans have to spend some money in Texas that you didn't want to. I think that they probably don't have to worry that much about Maine. What's your take on Maine?
0: Maine is interesting because Collins has high-ranking positions on her Senate committees. And I would argue that maybe she's even the most important senator that Republicans have to defend this election cycle, not necessarily because she won't do well. I mean, you have polls that always say that she's going to lose by 5 or 6 points and she wins by 5 or 6 points. Yeah. But you never want to be too safe, right, in your approach to this.
1: Yeah,
0: she has such high-ranking positions on committees that are extremely important for President Trump's agenda to succeed, for Republican initiatives to succeed, her race is probably the most important one. I do think she'll win. She's very well-liked. She has great constituent services, but it's definitely not something that Republicans can just take for granted.
1: Right. I don't think you can. But that said, I feel more comfortable about Maine. Let's go now to the other one, because we mentioned it, which is Texas, obviously, and Tallarico. I find Tallarico less likable than Sayed. Tallarico just creeps me out. And he made a statement today, an anti-capitalist. I don't know if it was, I just saw it today. Maybe it wasn't today. But he was on like a Zoom with by 15 people. And, he parades like he's not DSA, whatever. And he was just talking about things that have to go. And one of them is capitalism. So the guy's a communist. Is Texas really going to put this guy in?
0: Maybe. I mean, remember when Ted Cruz won his last election cycle, I don't recall it being a massive blowout for Ted Cruz. That was a tighter election than it should have been. And Ted Cruz is a candidate who doesn't have the same kind of, skeletons in the closet, so to speak, that Ken Paxton has. So if that's any indication, Texas is probably going to be a lot closer. I also think you have to remember that when it comes to Ken Paxton, there may be voters, if there's not enough spending in Texas, who just don't show up because they take for granted that Texas is a red state. They don't show up. Yeah. And Tallarico can win that way. So Tallarico's best bet is to hope people sit the election out and that he galvanizes a really strong progressive base. If Republicans are able to spend enough money to turn Republican voters out for Ken Paxton, I think he'll win. But I think it's going to be like maybe by 1 to 2 points. If Ken Paxton wins, it's probably going to be an extremely narrow margin.
1: Yes, it's going to be a nail biter for the control of the Senate, man. On the 25th anniversary of 9/11, you have people talking about essentially America's the bad guy, and you know they're going to win Senate seats. I mean, boy, the country has really, really changed. All right, what else is on your mind now? I do this to you because you are an election correspondent for the Federalist, but really you can talk about anything. What did you see this thing? I started the show with it, so it's probably a good way to button it up. Did you see what happened in Times Square yesterday?
0: Awful. Just absolutely tragic, yeah.
1: All right, so as a young woman who lives in and around New York City, I mean, do you walk around town here with your head on a swivel? Are you concerned? Do you see the crazies? Are you ever on the subway? Like, what's your take?
0: So I don't ride the subway, actually, for this exact reason. I like to avoid interacting with people outside. It's also a struggle, and you and I have talked about this before, but you know, I'm a concealed carry permit holder, except for New York City, because in New York City, you have to get a separate permit, right? New York has really kneecapped abilities for young women like myself to defend ourselves in a place that we need it the most, right? I don't really need my concealed carry when I'm out in my town, but I do need it when I'm in the city every day coming for Fox and things like that. It's also, I think, an indictment that the left still doesn't understand that we have to institutionalize people, right? It should have ended last year when Irina was stabbed to death in that awful video almost a year ago to the day. And yet we still haven't had conversations that there are people who are just so mentally unstable that there's no helping them. They need to be taken off our streets. And now there's also backlash against these police officers who gave her ample opportunity not only to not be tased, right, to drop the weapon first, then she was tased. And that still wasn't enough. And now people are saying, well, the cop shouldn't have shot her. You have someone coming at you with two knives, and you tell me what your first reaction would have been.
1: And one of them being a butcher knife with blood on it, because she just used it to stab two other people, one of whom went DOA. They teach you in the academy. You try to use a non-lethal device if you can. If it doesn't work and they're coming at you, you shoot center mass, and that's it. Because at least then you hit something, as opposed to trying to wing her. You hit these idiots who know nothing about this stuff, talking about how, well, you can kind of wing her and maybe shoot her in the knee and all this other crap. And that is the surest fire way of missing. And then you hit a kid that's standing behind her or something. You're in Times Square. You shoot center mass. Now, they only shot twice. And by the way, the reason she's twirling her arms around like that is because the taser comes at you in two prongs. And there is a line on each one of them, like a fish line. And when they hit your flesh, it sets up a charge between them. And what she's doing is she's twirling her arms because she wants to make sure the taser doesn't work. Now, she seems to do it before they actually fired the one taser. So either they tried the taser before the video we've all seen, or she'd been tased in the past. And that's why she's doing it, to defeat the taser. So, you know, she's no stranger to danger. And I just can't take all these armchair detectives all of a sudden. I was, oh, this needs to be investigated. Absolutely not. This is as good a shoot as you're going to get. I actually have some problem with the tactics a little bit, because they surrounded her. Really, what you want to do is triangulate, because if you do miss, you don't want to hit one of your fellow cops. And there was a cop behind us. Okay, there's some retraining that needs to be done. But what I'm more interested in from your perspective is just, and I think you answered it out, is just how hostile New York has become, particularly for young women. Because you get, and a lot of the times it's Asian young women, which I don't understand, but they pushed them in front of the trains. And we've had numerous homicides where women have followed out of the subway. There was a terrible one down in Chinatown about, I don't know, 3 years ago. I live in this town. I see it. I talk to young women, and they're afraid to walk around the city. What kind of city is it when half the city can't go on the subway? I just find it absolutely mind. I mean, I know I'm preaching to the converted here, but it really, really upsets me, because we spend so much money and you just don't see it go anywhere. Somebody's stealing something. We're getting robbed someplace, I'll tell you that. All right, what else is on your mind? We got a few minutes. What else you want to talk about?
0: Well, I want to actually just respond really quickly to what you said. You know, you see right now with the Lindsay Clancy trial, you have all these so-called feminists rallying around a baby murderer, Lindsay Clancy, and yet they won't rally around the fact that a young woman yesterday was walking in the streets and is dead today because some great crazy point. Person stabbed us, right? So I think a lot of the problem is that feminists do not rally around real feminist causes, which is making sure women are safe and protecting women and empowering women to be able to defend themselves. And we're coming up on the midterm elections. And, you know, right now the economy is not working in Republicans' favor. But you know what is working in Republicans' favor? Crime, immigration. Those are two issues that Republicans actually still have pretty high approval ratings on. Voters tend to trust Republicans more on crime than they do Democrats. And so this is one of those ways that Republicans can try and offset some of that upsetness over the economy by saying, look, we're working on getting the economy right. This war, we're hoping to end it soon, whatever the case may be. But the economy doesn't matter if you're not safe. If you can't walk the street without being stabbed, it doesn't matter how high your grocery prices are, right? If there's a chance you're going to be dead by the time, you know, you try to get to the grocery store. So that's one of the ways that Republicans can try and win these midterms, because safety is the most important thing. Nothing matters if you're in a point of danger or if there's a real risk of you being killed. And unfortunately, in New York City, that risk is very prevalent.
1: It is. And, you know, they're talking about the fact that the shooting numbers are down and the homicides are down. That's true, although most shootings aren't even reported, so you can't really trust those numbers. But every other crime compared to pre-COVID is up. And the fact that they won't acknowledge that, as you said, there is a portion of the population that is what we used to call the criminally insane, that need to be locked away for their good as well as ours. Never do you get even a plan. You never hear it. They just won't do it. And, you know, it's amazing, but I've seen the numbers where it's like 1,000 people locked up and the whole tenor of the city changes. It's not, you're not talking about millions, tens of thousands of people. You're talking about maybe 1,000 that you forcibly incarcerate them, give them 3 hots and a cot, put it someplace nice upstate where they can see green, which everybody knows, all the studies show calms people down, and you treat them well, and then everybody wins, and it's just nobody has the political courage to do it. All right, we got a couple of minutes just to take us out with this because you brought it up. Lindsey Clancy. All right. I see the TikTok videos too. People send them to me. I see them on X. I'm not really on TikTok much. What's your take on the fact that there does seem to be a gender divide on this case?
0: It's extremely disappointing, and I'm ashamed to be part of the gender divide that is seemingly siding with Lindsey Clancy. You hear a lot of takes from people across both sides of the aisle on both networks who bring up Lindsey Clancy, and they never mention the fact that 3 children are dead. That is the most important takeaway from this story, is that 3 babies are dead because their mom murdered them and admitted to murdering them, right? And yet there is still debate about whether or not Lindsey Clancy needs mental health. And I think the whole insanity psychosis argument is insane because, Paul, unless it's an instance of self-defense, a sane person will not just go randomly kill someone, right? So by definition, if you go out and you murder someone, you are insane, because that is not a rational thinking thing to do. And so I don't think that Lindsey Clancy should be put in a mental institution. I think she needs to spend the rest of her life in jail. In Massachusetts, I don't believe there's a death penalty, but I would say she would have made a good contender for it. And I think young women need to get off TikTok. A lot of the young women I speak to, including my sister, believes in all these conspiracies that maybe Lindsey Clancy didn't even do it. It was her husband. This is what I'm hearing from people, because TikTok has decided to make Lindsey Clancy the victim instead of listening to the case and the facts presented. And if we're going to really adopt the position that Lindsey Clancy cannot be found guilty because of her hormones, then women can't be trusted to do anything because of their hormones.
1: Yeah, I mean, you can't have that. I was temporarily psychotic. Can't be the answer every time you have evidence backing you into a corner. You just can't have it. And yeah, you're so right. These people need to get up. You know what I use as a metric? Whenever I start hearing that kind of stuff, I say this. Did America land on the moon? And when you go, you know, that didn't really happen, I say, okay, I can ignore you for the rest of your life. That's my own. I mean, you know, it saves me a lot of time, saves them a lot of time. All right, they're telling me I gotta go. Just tell the folks where they can find. Are you doing any more videos, by the way, your history videos?
0: Not yet. I'm taking a little break.
1: You got to do those. Those are really good. Folks, you got to see her ex. She does these historical videos. They're really good, man. All right, tell people where to find you.
0: You can find me on X at Brianna Lyman 2 or Instagram at Brianna.Lyman.
1: Is there a Brianna Lyman 1? Is somebody stole it?
0: That is also me. I got locked out of it about a decade ago and I can't get back in.
1: Oh, that's actually, it can be problematic. All right, we got to go. Brianna, always good to see you, kid. We'll talk soon.
0: Thanks, Paul.
1: All right, take care. All right, we'll be right back.
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9: 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CEO Bill McDermott says ServiceNow has a kill switch that stops AI agents as soon as they go rogue, preventing software breaches. I'm Jason Brooks.
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3: Guys, Paul Morrow, Fox Across America, sitting in for the great Jimmy Failla and ending today's show. Thanking all of you for being here with us today. We had some great guests. I feel like I learned a lot. I loved the economic segment that we did with Taylor. Puts, I think, a real sort of gloss on where we are now and where we're going. Same thing with Daniel Turner on energy. All the guests were great. Look, I got about a minute. I'm not going to get a chance to talk to you again. I'm not slated to host before 9/11. So I just want to give my little 9/11, comments here in the time that I have. I was down there. I have a special coming out on Fox Nation regarding my experiences down there. Folks, I was just one of many, one of the lucky ones because I'm alive. If you want to know more about it, check out the show. It's coming up. My understanding it drops this Friday, but we all promised, if you were alive and around then, never to forget. And I just feel like we are starting to forget. And I went into counterterrorism as a result of that day. And I tried to tell myself every day, you promised not to forget. Don't. And it comes down to small things. I just had to keep the pressure on the enemy. And I told myself that every day. And it wasn't really easy. But we did it as good as we could. And I would ask all of you not to forget as well. I'm Paul Morrow. Thank you for being here. All of you stay safe.
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